0: AIDS less severe than feared. He predicts the company will return to flight operations by the end of the year. The Super Bowl has the Puppy Bowl, and for the third year, there'll be a Stanley Cup pup to go along with the NHL Championship Series. A 90-minute broadcast will feature 32 rescue dogs ready for adoption, one for each NHL team. 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
16: Welcome back to the Lars Larson Show. It's a pleasure to be with you on a Tuesday. 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And by the way, a shout out to our friends in Aberdeen, Washington, who catch great talk radio all day on KBKW. That's AM 1450, and you find my show there Monday through Friday. Our poll on X today, should any government in America officially recognize Pride Month? Well, the White House, for the second year in a row, has decided we're not going to recognize Pride Month. They are not going to use taxpayer funds to butt out all the campaigns and the marketing and the rainbow graphics and the Progress Pride flags and the gender identity slogans and all the rest of that garbage that went with it. Under Joe Biden, June had become a month-long exercise in federal rainbow theater. That has now ended under Donald Trump for the second year in a row, and I think that is the right decision. Should any government, federal, state, or local, recognize Pride Month? My answer to that would be no. You can answer the question any way you like. You'll find the question at Lars Larson Show and at LarsLarson.com and brought to you by AMAC, the Association of Mature American Citizens. AMAC has the conservative values I believe in. I joined the group about a decade ago. You can join too. It's well worth it. Go to amac.us or call 888-262-2006. AMAC is better. Better for you and better for America. Now, yesterday, I told you about the NDAA, the National Defense Authorization Act. Yeah. In that act, one of the subsections of that act this year talks about a merging of the U.S. and the Israeli militaries. Not a full merger, but all kinds of additional cooperation, including what they call data fusion, which means whatever information the U.S. military has is going to be Israel's and vice versa. And I said, should Congress be merging the U.S. and the Israeli militaries? I said no to the idea. 95% of you agreed. Only 5% of you said yes. By the way, we're watching the primary elections tonight. We won't have results that'll be meaningful until tomorrow at least. And there may even be places like California where it's going to take weeks. But six different states, California, Iowa, Montana, New Jersey, New Mexico, and South Dakota, all of them have primaries going today. If you live in one of those states and the polls have not yet closed, get out and vote in the primaries. Glad to have you with me and always glad to take your phone calls and your emails at 866-HEY-LARS. That's 866-439-5277. Send your emails to talk@LarsLarsen.com. Like John, who wrote in about the new head of the Department of DNI, the Director of National Intelligence. John writes, Lars, Donald Trump has appointed somebody with no background in intelligence. There's no evidence he has any contact with military or civilian intelligence. Does he even have the security clearances? Who did the background check on him before his appointment? This smells like a political favor granted by Donald Trump for some unknown reason. I find it hard to believe that running Freddie Mac is all that it takes to qualify you for one of the most sensitive positions in the U.S. government. That would be like putting AOC, Alexandria Ocasio-Cortez, in charge of education. I hope you remained in your chair laughing at that one. Signed, John. John, thanks very much. I appreciate the feedback. If you want to jump into the conversation, though, it's 866-439-5277. Send your emails to talk@LarsLarsen.com. And a couple of quick mentions. Number one, Senate Republicans returned to Washington yesterday, say they will not have the votes to pass the Homeland Security spending bill until the White House works with them to place parameters on the new $1.776 billion settlement fund, the one that was designed to compensate Donald Trump's allies. Sounds like the White House has abandoned that idea altogether. A federal judge temporarily blocked the government from doling out that money. I've had so many emails from so many of you who are thinking on the same lines I am. Donald Trump sued the IRS. Why did he sue the IRS? Because the IRS illegally released Donald Trump's personal IRS data, along with the IRS data of several thousand other Americans. And why is that significant? Because when you share data, your income and other information with the IRS, the United States laws say that information is between you and the IRS. They are not to release it. There were folks who released that information illegally. Trump sued the IRS. I think he was justified in suing the IRS, and they agreed to a settlement. The settlement did not put money in Donald Trump's pocket. He said, we're going to put it into a fund, $1.776 billion, and we're going to use it to compensate some of the people who are victims of lawfare in the United States, including a bunch of the people, a bunch of the people who suffered because of what was done to them after January the 6th. Now, were there people on January 6th who broke the law? Yes. In most cases, very, very minor violation of the law. Trespass is what it amounted to. Were there some people who assaulted cops? Sure, there were. And did Donald Trump pardon those people? Yes. But some of the people suffered mightily because of what was done to them after January 6th. Donald Trump thought, let's compensate people for the damage that was done. Well, apparently it sounds like that idea is just about dead. Donald Trump backed Texas Attorney General Ken Paxton, won the Republican nomination for the U.S. Senate, defeating John Cornyn. Paxton won about two-thirds of the vote. That makes Cornyn the first Texas Republican senator to lose his party's nomination for reelection, and that's pretty significant. By the way, when you take a look, when you think about the email question or the ex-poll question of ours about whether or not we should have any kind of government recognition of Pride Month, when you look across the landscape of American companies, two out of five companies nationwide are now toning down their Pride Month recognition this year. Pride festivals in Seattle and New York City are facing massive deficits. They're out of money. San Francisco and Minneapolis events are down in corporate backing. And I think that tells you where America is going, and it's a good place. I'm glad to see this happen. Oh, and then this. You want another bright spot? Indiana's governor, Mike Braun, Indiana's governor just signed a proclamation marking June as Nuclear Family Month instead of LGBTQ Pride Month. I think that's a great decision by Mike Braun. The governor is to be applauded for what he did. And then there's this question. The New York Post reporting on the longest-running Independence Day parade in the San Fernando Valley, this is in California, has been canceled after organizers say the city pulled back its support and left them facing $20,000 in extra costs. All of that was just for traffic control and street closures. Turns out the mayor told her group that the office would help with the event, as the office has done for decades. And then the mayor apparently said, we're pulling our support for an Independence Day parade that's been running for a long, long time. They're investing money into protests and activism instead of something that brings the community together. The cancellation comes as communities across America are marking the celebration of America's 250th anniversary year. It is a sad statement that we are going in that direction. Glad to have your phone calls and emails at 866-HEY-LARS. That's 866-439-5277. Send your emails to talk@LarsLarson.com. Coming up, should the government ever be able to silence its own critics? I'm talking about the SEC, and we'll discuss that coming up next.

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19: 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I want to talk to Kara Rollins, who is the Senior Litigation Counsel. She's a lawyer at the New Civil Liberties Alliance. Kara, welcome back.
20: Welcome. I'm glad to be here.
19: Do I understand this right? The SEC, the Securities and Exchange Commission, can force you to stay silent about your own innocence or face the consequences? What in the world's going on there?
20: Well, for nearly 50 years, that was true. So what the SEC did back in the early 1970s is they put a rule into place that said respondents or defendants, they can settle. They can say, I'm not going to admit or deny the allegations the SEC has made. But the hook is the SEC wouldn't allow them to make that sort of settlement unless they also said that they wouldn't even create an impression that something the SEC has said is false. So this is, you don't have to admit or deny, but you can't cast shade on what we think you did, even though for the most part, when you're dealing with these consents and settlements, they're at the very outset of litigation. So all you have are unproven allegations by the SEC. And what you imagine happens is it creates a tremendous amount of reputational harm and puts an incredible amount of pressure on people to settle, to just not be it. And then they realize, oh my gosh, what have I done? I can't even defend myself. And the SEC gets the first and last word.
19: I mean, because, look, I'm not a lawyer like you are, but if somebody says you cheated your customers, for example, you know, so on some securities matter, and you say, I didn't cheat my customers, I'm not going to admit I did wrong, but I do want to settle the case. So I settle the case, I set it right, you know, but based on what the settlement is. And then the SEC can continue to simply say, yeah, Lars is a dirtbag who cheated his customers. By the way, if you don't believe us, ask him because he won't deny it. That's what they can do to you?
20: Exactly. And what they would say is, and it's even like more twisted than that, because over time, this rule, as it got implemented and changed through various consent orders, and I find this is one of the most mind-blowing ones. It's not even that you can't create the impression. You can't have other people create that false impression on your behalf. So if your brother, sister, whatever, gets asked a question about what you did and you said, oh, yeah, you know, the SEC came after him, but he settled. It's a no admit, no deny. He didn't do this. Theoretically, the SEC could come after you because you didn't tell them that they have to make the same statement, right? That, you know, you cannot cast shade and you can't have other people cast shade on your behalf. And

0: condition a government benefit settlement of an enforcement action on you giving up a constitutional right, here your speech rights.
1: Okay, so they finally got rid of this rule. But Kara, just to make sure I don't overstate this, let's say I'm an investment person. I'm not, but if I was, and I had clients, and we had a dispute, and the SEC brought charges, and I settled them out, and the FCC can keep bad-mouthing me, that means that if I get a stack of happy customers who say, Lars has been investing my money for 20 years, and I've never been dissatisfied with the results he's produced, that that kind of testimony from citizens, you know, in my, you know, basically backing me up, saying my bona fides, that the SEC would come back and punish me for what those people said about me in a positive light?
0: It's entirely possible. And what the SEC says is, well, we can always come and reopen the investigation against you. We can reopen the enforcement action. That's what they think the penalty is. Penalty is worse than that. Like I said, a bunch of these that happen occur in courts. They're consent orders that the courts continue to oversee. So it's not the SEC's choice about whether to reopen it. If you had one of these court consents, which several of our clients do, as opposed to an administrative consent, which is only between you and the SEC and enforced exclusively by the SEC, the DC Circuit, for example, has said that is subject to criminal contempt, meaning if you violate it, because it's a court order, you can go to jail. SEC tends to ignore this very salient point and says, no. The only punishment is that we might decide to potentially reopen your enforcement action. But that's just not the legal facts on the ground. So again, when we talk about this concept of chilling speech, the idea that if I violate this, even if I'm not really sure that I am, because it's a little squishy on the edges, I could go to jail.
1: Yeah.
0: So what am I going to do? I'm not going to talk. I'm not going to let other people talk on my behalf. And it has transparency effects. I think one of the things, and you know, I hope that your listeners will appreciate this, one of the most important parts of the First Amendment is that it's not just about our speech. It also impacts the freedom of the press and the ability of American listeners to receive speech. These are critical to how our democratic republic functions, right? This is about transparency and openness and what is going on. And for 50 years, the SEC systematically shut that down. And just sort of recently, after we filed a petition for cert with the Supreme Court, I guess had a come to the light moment and has since pulled back the rule. And, you know, I think the interesting thing in that is that when they announced that they were going to pull back on the rule, the chairman of the SEC says, and I'm going to quote this because it's sort of interesting, quote, speech critical of the government is an important part of the American tradition. This rescission ends the policy prohibiting such criticism by settling defendants. That sounds a lot like the chairman has realized that this is a First Amendment violation.
1: It does sound like that. Kara, thanks a lot for running that down for us. It's a complicated issue, but it is an important thing to preserve free speech. That's Kara Rollins. Kara is, well, she is one of those people who's out there fighting for Americans' freedom. 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
1: Welcome back to the program. It's a pleasure to be with you on a Tuesday. And Jim writes in by email, Lars, I hate to think so, but I think the Iranian Personality Profile Group has successfully accessed President Trump. They believe the goal for him is really a deal, even if it's not the deal. So they are holding out for that by slowly edging Trump their way. I'm almost ashamed to say I'm feeling the same, and I'm not alone. I also don't want to agree with John Bolton, signed Jim. Well, the fact that Donald Trump would have saved himself a lot of trouble politically and otherwise by simply saying Iran has offered us a deal, we're going to accept the deal, that probably would have been enough if all he was looking for was a deal. I think Donald Trump is looking for a whole lot more than that, and he knows he has to finish the job and do it right or he's going to have problems. To your calls now. If you want to join the best conversation in talk journalism, it happens right here every day at 866-HEY-LARS. That's 866-439-5277. 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And, of course, naysayers go first. Joy is a naysayer from California. Joy, welcome to the program. How are you?
2: Not too bad. I'm heading to Bellingham and Spokane for 6 weeks next week, so I'll be back in the beautiful Pacific Northwest.
1: Have you cast your ballot in today's California primary?
2: I did.
1: And did you vote for Steve Hilton or Chad Bianco for governor?
2: There is no way that I would have ever voted for Chad. He did not seem like he was the brightest light, brightest bulb in the room.
1: Why would you disparage the sheriff? What did you find unintelligent about him? Because I've talked to Sheriff Bianco on the show. I don't know him personally, but I found him to be very common sense. What did you find about him that made you think he's not very smart?
2: I'm sorry. I can't be more specific. It was the impression I got. during one of the debates, I was not impressed by the debate. So which
1: liberal nitwit did you vote for?
2: I voted for Tom Steyer.
1: Oh, my God. What a phony. Do you realize what a phony he is, Joy?
2: I don't think we had a lot of good choices. So I'm not thrilled with who was before us. But I felt like we need to get things under control in California. And so I thought that, like, people have looked at Trump with his financial background and his business background, that I thought perhaps Tom Steyer could look at efficiencies and do.
1: Hold on, Joy. Efficiencies? You understand this guy made his billions in oil and coal, and then once he made the money in oil and coal, suddenly became a greeny environmentalist who was talking about the evils of oil and coal after he made the money, and you think he's going to be efficient? Explain to me how that thinking works, please.
2: Well, I think that people's thinking can change. A good friend of mine, her father was in the oil business for years, and he was the first one in line to buy the Leaf electric car. So I think people.
1: And why would he do that, Joy? Can you tell me why? I mean, no matter what business you were in, what is the advantage of owning an electric car instead of a car with gasoline or diesel, which you can refuel in, according to AAA, an average of 7 minutes, and that pretty well matches my experience. The most my pickup truck takes is about 7 or 8 minutes to refuel it. The same vehicle powered by a battery, at minimum, would take 90 minutes to refuel. It's an incredibly problematic vehicle for that reason alone, unless you only plan to take short trips from home and you never actually travel cross-country. How is the electric vehicle a statement of somebody's desire for efficiency? Because it certainly doesn't seem efficient to me.
2: I'm talking about this father of a friend. I'm just saying that he changed probably for environmental reasons, but he was in the oil business for years. So I think that people can.
1: But how did he benefit the environment, Joy? Can you just share with my audience? I think they want to know, how does it benefit the environment to have a vehicle that is made from an incredible amount of energy that goes into making the battery and the vehicle and everything else? Then it takes a lot of electricity to charge it. It has limited range. It has limited everything because of that kind of fuel. And I don't know that it's any better for the environment than a good gasoline or diesel car. Tell me how it benefits the environment.
2: Hey, I'm driving a 2012 Honda Civic. So I was just using him as an example.
1: Will you, by the way, when you head to Bellingham, are you flying or driving, Joy?
2: I'm driving.
1: You're driving. So you're going to drive 1,000 miles or so from San Diego to Bellingham. How would you do that in an electric vehicle? How would you arrange that trip?
2: I didn't call to defend electric vehicles.
1: You brought it up, not me. I didn't bring it up. You brought it up.
2: You asked me about people who change their minds, and I just used it as an example. I called to talk about Pride Month.
1: Okay. Why should the United States? The United States does set aside a day to honor presidents, a day to honor the dead who served in uniform, a day to honor all those who served in uniform, a day to honor MLK, a day for Jesus Christ, the only federal religious holiday, Christmas. And then, of course, we got 4th of July. I know the liberals don't really celebrate American independence, but I do. Why do we need an entire month to mark somebody's specific sexuality of a sexual minority that probably number 5% of the population? Why do we need an entire month for that?
2: Well, it's 9% of adults. And I just wanted to say that if a city and a county wanted to make that choice, that should be their choice. That I don't think that it should be dictated.
1: No, but why, Joy, if a city or a county, which you know there is no exclusively lesbian, gay, or bisexual county in America, not even a city that's exclusively lesbian, gay, bisexual, or trans. But what is the point of taking that one sexual minority, whether it's 5% or 9%? Why would you want to create a month of celebration of somebody's sexuality that represent a tiny fraction of the population of a city or a county? What is the point of that?
2: Well, I see it, and I don't want to get hung up on if it's a month or a week or a day or whatever. I see it as a human right.
1: What human rights are being denied? If somebody wants to be gay, is there a law anywhere in America that interferes with their ability to go and have same sex?
2: Well, I've heard on your station that the FCC may be exploring putting on a statement before there's someone.
1: Oh, to warn parents that there might be content, program content that pushes LGBTQ nonsense on children? Yes, I think there should be.
2: Who's going to determine if it's nonsense? If a mother comes in and there's two mothers picking up a child?
1: I'll tell you what, Joy, if I walked up one of your most liberal friends and started talking to their six-year-old about being gay or being straight, I have a feeling that the mom would probably sock me in the face.

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1: Welcome back to The Lars Larson Show. Well, a federal judge likely committed a felony crime and got a private reprimand. Is that what justice looks like in America? I thought we'd check in with Zach Smith, who's senior legal fellow and manager of the Supreme Court and Appellate Advocacy Program at the Heritage Foundation. Zach, good to have you back.
2: Well, thanks for having me on the show this evening, Lars.
1: So would you mind telling my audience what this sitting federal judge in the southeastern United States did that drew the attention and a reprimand only?
2: Yeah, I'm not sure I can repeat many of the details on radio, Lars, or you may get a call from the FCC.
1: I might.
2: But let me put it to you this way. She was engaged in inappropriate sexual conduct in her office within earshot of many of her employees. This happened on a number of occasions. It turned out she wasn't particularly supervising her employees, her law clerks, very well. They were entering orders without much oversight from this judge. And then what was really problematic, once her improper conduct was reported, she lied about it. When the chief judge of the 11th Circuit asked her whether these allegations were true, she said they were outrageous. They were unfounded. And she categorically denied it. She waited a few days. She denied it again and essentially tried to cast aspersions on the employee who had reported them. Well, guess what happened, Lars? The judiciary, they set up a committee to start an investigation. And 2 weeks later, the judge lawyered up. She admitted that she had had this inappropriate sexual relationship, engaged in these inappropriate sexual acts in her chambers. And the penalty for all of this lying, for all of this improper conduct, Lars, it was a private reprimand where the other judges investigating her conduct promised not even to publicly release her name. And my point of view is that is far too little punishment, far too late. And for these types of allegations, especially with the lying, the misleading involved, either resignation from office or impeachment and removal from office are the appropriate punishments.
1: I couldn't agree with you more. Now, I'm not a lawyer, but just to make it clear, this young lady was getting busy with a police commander in her office. She thought that was an appropriate place, and apparently it was loud enough that her staff members out in the outer office could hear what they were doing inside of her office. You know, really inappropriate behavior. But the felony that she would have committed would have been, what, 18 USC 1001, a felony for anybody in the judicial branch to knowingly and willfully make any materially false, fictitious, or fraudulent statement or representation. Why did her fellow judges go so very, very easy on her?
2: I don't know, Lars. I think that has a lot of people scratching their heads. It certainly doesn't reflect well on the federal judiciary right now, because keep in mind, we've seen a number of false statement charges being brought over the past several years. This false statement case were ones that were brought against Michael Flynn or ones brought against other members of the Trump administration on far more tenuous grounds than these false statements made by this judge were. You know, whenever you prosecute these false statement cases, I used to be a federal prosecutor. One of the problems you can run into is trying to determine whether the false statements were material to the investigation. It can't be kind of an inconsequential lie. It has to be something very important, very central to the investigation. And essentially, what the judges in their report did outline, they outlined in great detail all the ways this judge's false statements were material, the expense they went to investigate this, the time, the effort. Again, not to go into too many details, Lars, but based on the nature of her conduct, they had to send the couch cushions in her office out for forensic DNA testing.
1: Oh, my God.
2: It
1: almost takes us back to the Clinton administration, doesn't it?
2: Yeah.
1: Yeah.
2: Horrifying stuff. And look, setting aside that inappropriate sexual conduct, committing a federal felony is certainly grounds for impeachment. And so if this particular federal judge in Atlanta doesn't do the right thing and resign from office, then again, I think the House Judiciary Committee should expeditiously initiate impeachment proceedings.
1: I mean, because the last time I can remember a federal judge being impeached was Al C. Hastings. Is that it's really been that long, or is there a more recent one I don't remember?
2: There have been some more recent ones. And what happens, Lars, typically, whenever judges are caught red-handed like this, oftentimes they'll see the writing on the wall and they'll resign from office. Keep in mind, there was a federal judge in Alaska, a Trump appointee from the first Trump administration, who was accused of very similar conduct, of having an inappropriate sexual relationship with a prosecutor that often appeared before him. It became apparent quickly that he likely had committed misconduct and, you know, maybe too little too late. But at least he had the decency at that point to resign from office instead of forcing the House of Representatives to impeach him, go through the time and effort for the Senate to have a trial, and then remove him from office if he was convicted. And yet, so far, this judge has not given any indication she intends to resign. But one of the things that will be interesting to wait and see, one of the other allegations she's accused of, attending a partisan political fundraiser for a district attorney that she used to work with. And so because of that, Harmy Dillon of the DOJ Civil Rights Division has asked for this judge to recuse herself from certain cases involving the United States, involving essentially Republicans or ideological opponents of this judge. So that'll be something to watch closely, because this judge has to answer in some form or fashion that motion to recuse.
1: So that's is that the equivalent of a trial judge being affidavited? I've heard it referred to that way, where you say we can't get a fair hearing from this judge because of the bias.
2: Yeah, correctly. And keep in mind, Lars, the judicial canons say not only should judges avoid actual bias, they should avoid even the appearance of bias, even the appearance of impropriety. And I think based on these allegations, based on the attendance of that partisan at a partisan DA fundraiser, at a minimum, the appearance of bias, the appearance of the inability to be fair and impartial is certainly there. Now, the one caveat I will add quickly, the judge's name has not officially been released, and yet there is wide public reporting based on the facts that were included in the 11th Circuit's report that have pretty well corroborated who this judge will be. But at least officially, the court system has not even yet officially released the name of this judge who committed these horrendous acts.
1: Unbelievable. Zach, thank you very much. 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
11: From ABC News, I'm Dave Packer. An active hostage situation this hour in Bakersfield, California. Police say a man barricaded himself inside of a bank building. He's holding an unknown number of people inside, but we know one has been released. Negotiators are speaking with the suspect who claims to have a bomb, Sergeant Eric Celadon.
12: We haven't confirmed that there is a bomb. We haven't confirmed any of that yet. There was a threat for a bomb, but we haven't confirmed any of that yet. It's too unsafe to do so.
11: To the Middle East, U.S. forces helped intercept Iranian missiles and conducted self-defense strikes on Keshem Island following attempted attacks by Iran. That from CENTCOM, which says missiles launched at Kuwait and Bahrain were either unsuccessful or intercepted. And this is the U.S. military says it's disabled an oil tanker that ignored orders off the coast of Iran. Right to ABC's Martha Raddatz.
13: U.S. Central Command says the ship, which was empty, ignored repeated warnings over a 24-hour period as it made its way toward Iran's Karg Island. A Hellfire missile launched from a U.S. warplane into the ship's engine room. The Botswana-flagged oil tanker is now disabled. It is the sixth commercial vessel that the U.S. has disabled as part of the naval blockade of the Strait of Hormuz.
11: The Trump administration seems to be abandoning its anti-weaponization fund. Acting Attorney General Todd Blanche was grilled about it on Capitol Hill from lawmakers in both parties. His explanation?
14: The reasons for the fund is something that President Trump talked about for a long time, which is the fact that there were a lot of people in this country who had their government weaponized against them. The reasons for the fund, I think, remain as important as they were before, but we are not moving forward with the fund.
11: The $1.8 billion fund held up in courts to determine whether it's legal. Remembering Peabo Bryson.
15: Just a little change.
11: His family says the Grammy-winning singer died today after suffering a stroke. Bryson small was 75. You're listening to ABC News.
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11: A search is underway in California's Lake Tahoe for a 60-year-old man who went missing during a Memorial Day hike. Jason Coffrin was last known to be at Angora Peak. The search also continues for two miners still missing in a flooded Laos cave.
18: One of the coordinators, they reported hearing knocking sounds, but other divers we've spoken to now say that could be a false alarm. The rescuers, though, they do say it is still possible these guys are alive. One of the divers telling us they're looking at several possible entry points to a sixth chamber where the men could be.
11: ABC's Britt Clennett at the Foreign Desk. An investigation underway in Chester, Pennsylvania, where authorities busted a suspected cockfighting ring.
19: It's okay, honey. It's okay.
20: Our cameras are rolling as state and local police, along with the SPCA, raided a warehouse. Inside, police say they interrupted a cockfight in progress.
21: There was food set up, drinks set up.
20: Nicole Wilson is the director of animal law enforcement for the SPCA. She says this was a complex operation involving 25 people from as far away as New York. They say they found 52 live chickens and three that had already died from fighting.
11: ABC's John Paul. The Center for Humane Economy says another 135 dogs will be removed from Ridgeland Farms in Blue Mounds, Wisconsin, the facility that breeds beagles used in biomedical research. That'll bring the total number of rescued beagles to 1,635. Dave Packer, ABC News.
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0: 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Larson.
1: It's a pleasure to be with you. 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This one from the news of the day. Should any government in America officially recognize Pride Month? 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And on that subject, Henry is a naysayer. Henry, you know how much we love naysayers on this show. We always put you first. So what do you and I disagree about that makes you a naysayer?
41: Well, Lars, first of all, for here in our country, it's already done, and we can't undo what's done.
1: What's already done?
41: And the Pride Month thing, right? It's like
1: doesn't
41: it's
1: have like to be. Those,
41: it doesn't have to be, but like put it this way, just like when those liberals put the minimum wage $15 an hour. Once it's done, you can't undo it. That's what I'm saying.
1: Are you sure?
41: Well, let the
1: Henry, how is it that you can't undo it? That would be like saying, well, here we are in the early 1800s. America has slavery. You can't undo that. Well, we did. Women can't vote. You can't undo that. Well, we did. Black people can't vote. You can't undo that. Well, we did. Henry, I could make a long, long list of all the things that people took as something that was already decided and was that you could not undo it, as you just said, and yet we undid it. What's wrong with that?
41: Nothing wrong with it. I just didn't think it would go over. I think you're fighting at a losing cost. So
1: tell me this, though, Henry, why does it make sense if we have, as a previous emailer said, we've got a day that honors all those who've died in the line of military service called Memorial Day. We have another day that honors all those who've served in uniform called Veterans Day in November. We have a Labor Day that honors everybody who labors, who does a job. We have a President's Day. We have MLK Day. Why do we need an entire month to mention lesbian, gay, bisexual, transgender, and everybody else they've added to that long, long LGBTQ nonsense? Why do we need a month to honor people's sexuality, but only if you're a particular kind of sexuality? I appreciate a good naysayer, so thanks very much for that. You know, his comments remind me of something I read that was great. Sean Fleetwood is one of my favorite writers at The Federalist, and he said, it's officially June, he wrote this last month, and you know what that means. Nearly every major corporation, sports team, and institution is trying to outgay one another to show their fidelity to the LGBTQ religion. From Major League Baseball to Washington Commanders, companies dutifully douse their logos in rainbow colors to show solidarity with the cause and appease the wrath of mentally deranged LGBT activists. And naturally, these little paint jobs are accompanied by the dumbest struggle session that statements are imaginable. From the bleachers to the ball field and everywhere in between, baseball is for everyone. And as Sean Fleetwood points out, and I agree with him, such rhetoric is as ironic as it is stupid. Not only are there no Major League Baseball teams that deny gay or trans-identifying people access to their games because of their sexual orientation or how they identify, but a Washington Nationals executive was just fired after he openly bragged about discriminating against one of the team's Christian players. So much for baseball being for everyone. But he goes on and he says the San Francisco Chronicle's Ann Killian threw her hat into the ring for dumbest column of the week with an article in which she amplified baseless fears that LGBT soccer fans are at risk of, quote, arrest, detention, and deportation if they travel to attend the World Cup games in the United States. She notably put America on par with past world host countries like Qatar, which criminalizes homosexual activity and imposes severe punishments on lawbreakers. But for the left, none of these Pride Month celebrations or commentaries have to make sense or be grounded in any semblance of the truth. After all, the entire concept of Pride Month itself is grounded in a war against the truth. That is, marriage is between a man and a woman, or that biological sex is unchangeable. You see, they take that whole notion and they throw it out. He says Pride Month attempts to destroy these universal truths by reimagining them into something completely at odds with reality. We're told that marriage can be two men or two women, or that biological sex is a choice wherein men can transition into becoming women and vice versa. Now, you've heard me talk about this subject before. The idea that we are even going so far as to take children and chemically or surgically castrate young boys, go out and do double mastectomies on young girls, teenage girls. And this is part of the LGBT agenda that we're supposed to be proud of. It doesn't make any sense to me. And frankly, I think we ought to leave Pride Month behind us. Let me go to Terry, who's a naysayer. Terry, we love naysayers on this program. What do you and I disagree about that makes you one?
2: Well, Lars, I'm usually not a naysayer, but I don't agree with you where this company should have to keep paying their employees. I mean, that's why the employers pay on, you know, unemployment and all that stuff. How long should they have to pay for their wages?
1: Terry, I didn't say they have to. I think it would be a smart thing to choose to do it. And there's a difference. But if you thought you were going to lose your best people by telling them the paychecks stop on June the 7th and we don't know when they're going to restart, your best people are going to go out and find other jobs because they have the skills to do it. So I think it's smart business. And if the company says, well, you know what, we're not sure we're even going to start the plant up again. Maybe the damage is too extensive. Maybe they plan to just shut the plant down again or shut it down altogether. If that's the case, then tell your employees what's going on, right?
2: Oh, no, I agree. Yeah, oh, I agree with that. If, you know, if they're not planning on doing that or opening it back up, then, yeah, definitely tell your employees. But, you know, if they plan on getting back online in 6 months, or whatever. I mean, that's what unemployment's for. I know it's just a pittance of their normal
1: paycheck,
2: probably. But yeah, but and I'm not saying that you said that they force them to do it. But yeah, I mean, like I say, that's why we pay in unemployment.
1: And Terry, but think what happens if you tell your employees, "Look, go on unemployment," and some of your employees say, "Look, I'm used to making $40 an hour. I'm not going to go to a quarter of that or a tenth of that. on unemployment, sure, they're going to go away, which means the people you'll be left with in 6 months will be the people who say, okay, I'll go to unemployment. I'll just take a small fraction of what I was making. I'm okay with that. I don't want to go out and find another job. Then you're going to lose some of your best people. And I guess that's what I'm wondering about. I put a call into the company and I said, I'd love to have somebody come on and address this. It was through no fault of the employees that the plant went down.
2: True.
1: And now it's up to the company whether or not they're going to restart it. I have no idea what they're going to do, and I won't have an idea until Nippon decides to talk to me, if they ever do. By the way, I've got a question for you. What would happen if you got sick while you're traveling this summer? Whether you're flying around America, taking a road trip, or just heading out with the family locally, the last thing you want to do is be away from home without the medications that you rely on. And that's why it makes sense to be prepared before you travel. 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
20: Welcome back to the program. So we're watching closely. The U.S. Supreme Court yesterday marked the home stretch for the 2025-26 Supreme Court term. So what three remaining docket cases should Americans be watching for very closely? I know my favorite one is birthright citizenship, but maybe Michael O'Neill has a different opinion. Michael is Vice President for Legal Affairs at Landmark Legal Foundation. Michael, welcome back.
0: Good to be with you, Lars. How are you today?
20: I'm doing very well today. I'll be doing even better if the U.S. Supreme Court does something that I'm told is unlikely, but I think they will. I think they'll come out and say, yep, we misinterpreted birthright citizenship for the better part of a century, and now we're going to set that straight. Am I likely to be proved right on that one?
0: No, unfortunately, you're not. I would like to agree.
20: You're crushing me, Michael.
0: Let me tell you, I agree with you in principle. I agree with you in principle. I think that the original meaning of the meaning of the birthright citizenship clause, the subject to the jurisdiction therein, was never ever intended to apply to children of illegal aliens, of people who have no allegiance, no permanent allegiance to the United States of America. I think that the interpretation that was proffered by the Trump administration is entirely consistent with that of the ratifiers. And in a perfect world, that would happen. I think the court could do one of two things. Number one, they could rule on the constitutionality of the citizenship clause of the 14th Amendment and determine from a constitutional perspective whether there is automatic birthright citizenship by simple presence, territorial presence. So they could engage in the constitutional interpretation. They could also do a less damaging ruling. If they're going to rule against, and this is assuming they're going to rule against the Trump administration, the less damaging a route they could take would be simply to conclude that the executive order conflicts with an existing federal statute, and the executive order is therefore illegal, and decline to actually get into the constitutional analysis. So what would that do? Well, that would preserve a political solution to a lot of the problems that we've been presented with automatic birthright citizenship. Specifically, we're talking about this birth tourism kind of phenomenon that we've seen with the Chinese billionaires. And Congress, in other words, that avenue would be preserved for Congress to pass a law prohibiting birth tourism, for example. Now, again, getting Congress to do something, that's an entirely different matter, but I don't think the court would concern itself with this. But, Lars, I really wish you were right. I wish I could be a little more optimistic about it, but I just don't think it's going to happen. In my best case scenario is they just rule on the legality of the executive order rather than the constitutionality.
20: Okay, before we go into the other two cases, though, Michael, sure. Can I tell you what really peeves me about this? You got people like John Roberts, who I'm not that crazy about. He's done one or two things right, but a lot of things he's gotten wrong as Chief Justice. Mm-hmm. And he said, if I'm quoting him correctly, that his job was to call balls and strikes.
0: Right,
20: so if
0: right.
20: you're the umpire in a game and the team that really is the better team is going to lose if you call it one way, but they're going to win if they call it the other way. And you say, well, you know, they really didn't get the call in this case, but if I call it against them, then the wrong team will win. So I'm going to make the call based on what is the right thing to do instead of just calling it based on the rules, which is what Roberts himself said was his job and the job of the other nine or other eight justices, isn't it?
0: Yeah, I think what they're going to do, I think they're going to say that if you want to interpret the Constitution this way, that you can't do it by executive order, that the best avenue for doing this is via statute. So, again, is that it's just beyond the purview of the President of the United States to issue such a far-reaching interpretation and impactful interpretation via an executive order. It needs to be done via a legislative body. So the way to get the court, the avenue by which, you know, prohibiting automatic birthright citizenship by simple nature of your territorial presence, the avenue to get that through or the vehicle to do that would be a

0: you're a birthright citizen and a natural born citizen born on American soil, and you'll be able to run for president of the United States, right?
1: I mean, certainly. Yeah, certainly. But I mean, that's also been the case right now. That somebody could have run for president in 2012, 2016, 2020 and do it. So I'm not disagreeing with you. I'm just quibbling. I'm just kind of like, that. So, but yeah, I wish maybe I'm wrong. I might be wrong. They might cobble together a plurality that interprets it, that this is consistent with his national security powers.
0: While we got time, Michael, what are the other two big ones we should be watching for in the next couple of weeks?
1: Yeah, briefly, Watson versus RNC. This is a good one. This is one I think that we're going to, you say, you know, you're saying John Roberts' frustration with that. In the election law cases, Louisiana versus Calais, I think you can count on him. Watson versus RNC, this is a case that says that states can no longer accept ballots, mail ballots, post-election day. I think there's going to be limited exceptions for military ballots, for example. I think you already heard people, election officials in California, saying it might be weeks before we can tell you the results of the gubernatorial primary or the mayoral race in Los Angeles. What does that mean? That means that they're going to cobble together ballots to get the result.
0: The result the Democrats want. Yeah.
1: Yeah, so this will be I'm reasonably confident that we're going to get a good win for conservative and those who believe in election integrity. And the court's going to simply say, yes, election day means ballots have to be received by election day with limited circumstances for those
0: for military ballots. Yeah, that's
1: exactly,
0: fair.
1: Which I think everybody agrees on, right? So that's 100%. And then the third case is Trump versus Slaughter. This is an important executive power case. This is overturning the Humphreys executor decision. This is another case that most likely is going to go in favor of Donald Trump. And he's going to be angry. The president's going to be very angry with the executive order, birthright citizenship. But he's going to be very happy with when the court recognizes that he has executive power to terminate those heads of those quasi-independent agencies who are not on board with his agenda. Remember, the executive power in our constitutional structure is vested with the President of the United States, not with Congress. And Congress can't insulate those heads of those quasi-independent agencies from termination via statute.
0: Absolutely. That is Michael O'Neill, who serves with the Landmark Legal Foundation as its Vice President of Legal Affairs. Michael, thanks so much for the time. By the way, think about this. You're at work. Your phone rings. It has your kid's number, and it's your kid's voice, panicked, saying he's been in an accident, he needs money, and he needs it wired right now. 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
1: Why? 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So if you see something, why do you say something?
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0: something worth protecting. 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
6: Welcome back to the Lars Larson Show. Well, six major states are having primary elections today. It's going to be a big one when we see the results finally. So I thought in anticipation of that result, I wanted to talk to our friend John Tillman, who's a political strategist, CEO of the Hall of Giants, and author of The Political Vice. John, welcome back to the program.
14: Great to be with you, Lars. Thanks for having me. What a big day for Democrats in particular, amusingly.
6: Well, and in fact, one of the things I'm anticipating is I'm watching California from a distance. I lived there as a little kid for a couple of years. But other than that, I have no real connection to California. But if you look at what's going on, is it possible we're going to end up with, in the governor's race, two Democrats running in the November general? Or are we likely to get a Democrat and a Republican, or maybe even, I kind of doubt it's going to be Bianco and Hilton as the two, you know, the two candidates. But what are we looking at there, first of all?
14: Well, if it was the two Republicans, Steve Hilton and Bianco, that finished 1 and 2 and thus went on to the runoff, or went on to the general election. Just so your listeners know, the way it's a jungle primary. Top two move on regardless of party affiliation. So as you've pointed out rightly, it could be two Democrats, two Republicans, or it could be split. And the Democrats did this because they thought it gave them an advantage. But their incompetence in governance, both at the state level and, of course, in L.A., has now made it possible for a Republican, Steve Hilton, to possibly slip in there. And Bianco even has a chance. And, of course, the polling on these races is very tough because it's very small turnout relative to the general election turnout. And that these elections are all about who turns out. And it's entirely possible. I think we could see some surprises in L.A.
6: Well, in fact, why don't we talk about the L.A. mayor's race? Because that one really has me fascinated, because you've got a guy who had his house burned down in the Palisades fire. And he apparently took that as the incentive to jump in. And L.A. could end up with its first Republican mayor eventually.
14: Yes, it would be amazing. There's three candidates. Yeah, there's three candidates. The incumbent, Karen Bass, former congressman, former communist, or perhaps a current communist, but she's been criticizing Spencer Pratt for having been a 20-year-old reality TV star and thus unqualified. And he's got a great comeback, which is, yeah, that's what I was doing when I was young and dumb at 20. You were training to be a communist agitator and revolutionary in Cuba, of all places. So I think he wins on that one. And it's been so fun watching Spencer's team and the people associated with him just hammering with these viral ads that I'm sure many of your listeners have seen, and the other two candidates just have nothing to come back with. It's really extraordinary. And it shows you that maybe, you know, we've been wondering, when do the Democrats start wising up and voting for common sense governance? Apparently it's when there's poop on the streets and people are shooting up dogs to test their fentanyl before they take it themselves, which Spencer Pratt has been pointing out very ably.
6: Well, and in fact, I love those ads, because I know that they're using a lot of AI to create these things very quickly, but they're very much on point. They're kind of snarky. I'm going to vote for Karen Bass because I like to be able to step on needles when I go to the beach, or I don't care whether or not I keep my job or whether my house burns down or not. I mean, they're very clever and they go viral almost immediately, and they can't cost an awful lot to put together, do they?
14: No, they don't. And one of the things he's covering a lot of bases with those ads. He's covering a concept in politics when you're trying to win over the other team's voters who are kind of on the edge, is called permission-based marketing. And what that means is you have to give permission to this person who normally votes for the other team to actually consider voting for the opposition. And they've done a really, really good job with those ads where they show suburban moms and dads, and they're kind of all sheepishly, secretly going, I'm going to vote for Spencer. And then they self-confess to each other. And it's like they all found each other at a bordello. You know, oh, my God, what are you doing in the bordello? Well, what are you doing in the bordello? Well, we're all here to vote for Spencer Pratt. It's hilarious and really well done.
6: Well, in fact, some of that same phenomena happened during Trump's first and second and third runs, didn't it? Where there were people who were backing Trump, but they didn't want to say it out loud because they were afraid of how their friends might react. And then it turned out some of their friends were voting for Trump as well.
14: It's hilarious to say that. I live in a primarily, about at the time, 2016, probably 65% Republican, and I'm fairly well known in my very tiny town of 500 people. And I had my Trump signs out in 2016. And then when the Billy Bush thing happened, I was like, oh, my God, this is right. Do I have the courage to keep those signs out? And I'm like, I'm going to keep those signs out, because it was, you know, BS the way the whole thing played out. And I found a lot of people really did not care for me voting for Trump. And they told me good and hard. But what was fun after the election, Lars, is all the people that came up to me, you know, I got to tell you, I voted for Trump, too. But they wouldn't tell me that until he won.
6: Hey, let's talk about the other states. Iowa, Montana, New Jersey, New Mexico, and South Dakota. Any of those that stand out in particular for you?
14: I think what's really going to be interesting is whether Fenstra, who is Trump's pick in Iowa, becomes the Republican nominee against, I think it's Land, who's the state comptroller for the Democrats, who's running unopposed, to replace the two-term Kim Reynolds, who's chosen not to run for a third term. And I've gotten to know Governor Reynolds. She's been an extraordinarily successful governor, has really taken Iowa, which had been a swing state 10 or 15 years ago, into a solid red state. And the Democrats feel very optimistic they can be competitive there. I am skeptical of that, but off-year elections are always more competitive for the party out of a presidential power, so we'll see how that one goes. That's going to be particularly interesting. I think another interesting race is the 7th Congressional District, where Thomas Keene is the Republican holding that, and he's been ill and has missed a lot of votes, and the Democrats feel they've got a competitive chance there, although he's been very successful at managing the nature of New Jersey politics. I think that's a very interesting race. And then there's the primary for governor in South Dakota to see who goes there. I think it'll be interesting. And then Steve Daines has chosen not to run for re-election in the Senate in Montana. So you're going to have an open seat up there. And even though Montana is one of the most red states presidentially, it isn't all that long ago they had John Tester as the U.S. Senator. So a lot of people think that could be a competitive race in the fall.
6: I mean, anybody who's hoping for a big blue wave this November, are they still thinking that's even a possibility? Because I know that, you know, the Democrats have been campaigning on, we hate Trump, we hate him over, you know, we don't have anything better to suggest, but we hate Trump enough, so vote for us. And that was somehow going to produce a gigantic wave for them. That's not going to happen, is it?
14: I don't think it's going to happen. I think the idea of the blue, you know, traditionally you have the party out of power wins big, but there are some exceptions to that. And one of the exceptions, ironically, was actually 2018, Trump's first term. People forget that the Republicans gained seats in the Senate and gained governorships. So they did very well in the statewide races, and they narrowly lost control of the House to the Democrats, in part because of the aforementioned California. And they kept voting or counting rather ballots until they got enough ballots to move races that had been Republican on the night of the election. And then they flipped several of those races over.
6: That's John Tillman. John is the author most recently of The Political Vice. He's CEO of Hall of Giants and a political strategist. John, it's always a pleasure to have you on the show. 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
13: Lars Larson wants to hear from you, even if you disagree.
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4: Ah, welcome back to the Lars Larson Show. Well, the Democrats, they sure know how to pick them. Graham Plattner, who is the Democrat nominee for the U.S. Senate from the great state of Maine. Well, there have been a lot of questions about Graham Plattner, not just about the strange tattoo that he has that appears to be a Totenkopf, which is a Nazi symbol. But of course, Graham Plattner says, I had no idea it was that. But then I get a naysayer caller, Steve, who wants to talk about Graham Plattner. So, Steve, welcome to the program. What do you and I disagree about when it comes to Graham Plattner? Because I think the guy sounds like a first-class sleaze.
13: Yeah, no, I do agree. But this non-traditional politician there from the East Coast that cheated on his wife and spoke disparagingly about killed Army veterans in action.
4: Yep.
13: He was against the Iraq war. Did I mention possible far-right ties? What's his name?
4: Graham Plattner, but you said far-right ties.
13: Oh,
4: I'd say ties to the National Socialist Party of Nazi Germany is a left tie, wouldn't you say?
13: Oh, I'm sorry. I thought we were talking about Donald Trump.
4: I thought you mentioned to the producers you want to talk about Graham Plattner. Do you want to talk about Donald Trump instead? Is that what we disagree about?
13: Well, what's different between this candidate running for Senate in Maine and Donald Trump?
4: Because Donald Trump does not have a Totenkopf tattooed onto his body. Donald Trump, as far as I can tell, never had a membership on Kick, which is apparently a social media account that mostly caters to children, but Graham Plattner was 31 years old when he was on there sending and receiving messages, and there are questions about some of the crude things he's said about sex workers, prostitutes, and masturbation. So I think all of that makes him very different from Donald Trump, don't you?
13: Not at all. It's incredible. I mean, this man spoke ill of MIA, killed in action veterans. That was Donald Trump.
4: Donald Trump hasn't done that.
13: His wife.
4: Donald Trump has not done that.
13: He spoke ill. Lars, please, you're better than that. Please.
4: Oh, you want to go back and deconstruct the story, the false story advanced by, I think it was a New Yorker reporter or an Atlantic reporter that was refuted by all the people who are actually standing in the room with Donald Trump, but was somehow sourced to a reporter from either the New Yorker or the Atlantic. That's the story you want to talk about? Because decide what you want to talk about. I'm glad to.
13: I'm just talking about the hypocrisy. They've done
4: what hypocrisy?
13: And you can't. So you don't think Donald Trump cheated on his wife?
4: No.
13: Marla Maples? Do you remember Marla Maples? You were a reporter
4: in
13: the 80s.
4: Yeah, but I didn't cover New York City, but no.
13: Her.
4: I mean, I didn't spend a lot of time on Donald Trump in the 1980s.
13: But you know Lars, he cheated on his wife. You know he was against the Iraq war, just like Plattner.
4: And he was famously against the Iraq war. He said so on multiple occasions on television. That's not something we did. So what do we disagree about on this?
13: It was Plattner.
4: Plattner, you mean? You don't even know the guy's name, do you?
13: I do know his name. His name is Graham Plattner. But they had the same issues, and yet one you put up on a pedestal as a false.
4: Well, I don't put Donald Trump on a pedestal. I thought, no. And please don't misquote. Please don't misquote me. I don't put him on a pedestal. What I said was he was the best candidate for president in 2016, and he was. He was the best candidate for president in 2020. And he won that election, although the official result says he didn't, and he was the best candidate for president in 2024. Is that putting somebody on a pedestal when somebody asks, who do you favor to fill this job and serve the American public? And I say, Donald Trump is the best person for that job. That's putting somebody on a pedestal?
13: Lars, come on.
4: No, don't come on me, because come on is not an answer. If you say that if somebody comes to me and says, hey, I'm looking for a good producer for my show. And I say, well, this guy over here is a very good producer. You say, wow, you're putting him on a pedestal. No, I'm recommending him for a job.
13: Lars, you know he spoke ill of John McCain about how he likes.
4: Oh, I've spoken ill of John McCain, too. Apparently you don't listen enough. John McCain is deserved. The late John McCain. Do you want to know why? You want to know why?
13: Neither of you guys were in the military. Neither of you guys are in the military.
4: Doesn't matter. Most of the people, 92% of the people in the United States have never been in the military. 8% of the population either serves in the military or has served in the military. The other 92% is not. Are you telling me that if somebody has not served in the military, they can't have an opinion on how the military conducts itself and how individual service members conduct themselves?
13: Lars, please don't.
4: Please answer my question. You've asked me questions, and I've answered. You've asked me questions. I've answered all of them. I've asked you questions. You don't answer a single one. So tell me this. Why do you think, this is what the worst naysayers do. They simply give up. They say, the questions are getting tough. I don't want to answer them. I think there are people like this joker who calls the show occasionally and always changes his name each time. Now, he thinks he's fooling my producer, but Joel Maha is on top of things. He says, this guy who usually calls under these names is calling in under a different name today. But understand why I would object to John McCain. Does he deserve, the late John McCain, does he deserve to be honored for his service in uniform? Yes. Since then, his behavior after he came back from the POW captivity that he was in for years, then he did things that were entirely dishonorable. The woman who had waited, I think, 7 years for him to return, he dumped her as quickly as he could. He married a pretty girl with a rich daddy. And that's what John McCain did. Do I admire him for that? I do not. Did I admire him at the time? No. Did I admire John McCain for the role that he played in trying to spread the Steele dossier, the really made up dossier about Donald Trump, which we now know is 100% false. And John McCain and his staff did everything they could to go out and spread dirt on a fellow Republican. And there was no substance to the dirt. Do I think that John McCain did something dirty that way? I absolutely think that. For his military service, all the honors in the world, and for having been a POW, yes, he deserves to be honored. For all of his other behavior after his military service, not so very much. By the way, a lot of you probably think that waking up in the middle of the night is just part of regular life. 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
24: From ABC News, I'm Dave Packer. A tense hostage standoff in Bakersfield, California. The suspect says he has a bomb and is holding an unknown number of people inside of a bank. ABC's Melissa Don has the latest.
25: So police confirmed that at least one hostage has been released. They still do not know just how many people remain trapped inside that bank. But look, several city buildings, including City Hall, police headquarters in downtown Bakersfield, remain on lockdown. There is a massive police presence there with the SWAT team, bomb squad, negotiators, as well as the FBI that are on the ground.
24: Primary day in six states. Results coming in New Mexico. ABC News now projecting Deb Haaland will win the Democratic primary for governor. In New Jersey, we project Rebecca Bennett as the winner of the Democratic race in the state's 7th congressional district. ABC News political director Avery Harper.
26: Rebecca Bennett, she is someone who was a Navy helicopter pilot. She is someone who led this Democratic field in fundraising. She had the backing of many of the Democratic establishment figures in this 7th congressional district. She'll be the Democrat who will take on Tom Kaine Jr.
24: In Iowa, ABC News projects Josh Turek wins the Democratic Senate primary, and we project he'll face Republican Representative Ashley Hinson. Acting Attorney General Todd Blanche was grilled by lawmakers in both parties about President Trump's $1.8 billion so-called anti-weaponization fund. It's held up in the courts to determine whether it's legal, and now Blanche telling lawmakers,
27: "We're not moving forward with the fund. You're right that there's a date that in the case in the East District of Virginia in June, but we are not moving forward with the fund."
24: In the Middle East, after several waves of drones earlier from Iran, CENTCOM says there was an additional wave of Iranian drones that targeted U.S. bases in Kuwait, but failed to impact intended targets tonight after being brought down by air defense systems. You're listening to ABC News.
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24: New numbers out of Washington show more businesses were hiring in April.
32: The job openings and labor turnover summary found 7.6 million openings in April, but in terms of people being hired, that number fell to just over 5 million. At the same time, the JOLTS report showed that about 1.7 million workers were laid off in April, about the same as the month before.
24: ABC's Jim Ryan. The dinner will go on. The White House Correspondents Association says its rescheduled dinner will take place July 24th. The event in April was cut short by a gunman. What's the bigger threat to recent college graduates, artificial intelligence or remote work?
33: A recent study by the Federal Reserve Bank of New York says the rise of remote work since the pandemic has made businesses more reluctant to hire young, inexperienced employees. Companies say it's harder to train people when they aren't in the office, and mentoring is a little-used skill when you only see each other from across a Zoom screen. The authors of the study say working from home, not AI, is responsible for nearly two-thirds of the rise in the unemployment rate for college students over the past 6 years. Sherry Preston, ABC News.
24: Investment research company Morningstar is valuing SpaceX at $780 billion, less than half of what Elon Musk's company is targeting. The analyst says prospects for SpaceX's AI business, which includes Grok, are uncertain given competition from OpenAI and Anthropic. SpaceX aiming to launch a roadshow Thursday with the stock scheduled to debut on the NASDAQ June 12th. Dave Packer, ABC News.
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0: Welcome. It is Eric Erickson here across the United States. The phone number 877-973-7425. Should you wish to be on the program, one quick programming note. The bottom of the hour today, the former Vice President Mike Pence is going to join me. He had that great line on Sunday to meet the press, I believe it was, that the Republican Party may have lost its way, but the Democrats have lost their minds. I'll be talking to him about that in his book that's coming out. But first, we have got to get into the news about Bill Pulte, who is one of the president's dumbest members of his team, a bully Nepo baby without a large skill set, who he has now placed in charge as Director of National Intelligence. Now, I want to be real clear here with you. The Director of National Intelligence turns out to be a worthless position, and a lot of people who don't know better assume that it's a very important position. The Director of National Intelligence was created after 9/11, and essentially the DNI position is to coordinate the various intelligence agencies' intelligence gathering. So they coordinate with the National Security Advisor and the National Security Council and the Defense Intelligence Agency and the CIA and the FBI and all these other groups, and they bring together all the intelligence to present to the president, because what we found in 9/11 is that the individual departments were collecting intelligence and were not communicating effectively with each other. And because they weren't communicating effectively with each other, they missed information. And the missing information caused an intelligence breakdown that led to 9/11. So Congress, when it passed the Homeland Security Act, created the Director of National Intelligence as a standalone entity with an office of the Director of National Intelligence and the Office of National Intelligence. And the whole job is to coordinate, very much like the National Security Advisor does. But there's a fatal flaw in how the office works, and that is, you have these standalone agencies, and the Director of National Intelligence is not really their boss because these people are politically appointed. So you have to have someone in the job who can coordinate with these others. Now, let's take Tulsi Gabbard. God bless her. And by the way, keep her and her husband in your prayers today. Her husband is going in for his surgery for cancer today. Believe he's actually in the operating room right now, based on a tweet I saw a little while ago. So keep them in your prayers. I'm not a big fan of Tulsi Gabbard. She's a very nice person, but not a big fan of her. Don't see eye to eye on her in policy. And the president and his team essentially marginalized Tulsi Gabbard. There was no reason to have her in the time. John Ratcliffe is the CIA director. And you will note, John Ratcliffe had been DNI and did not want the position. He wanted CIA. Ratcliffe did not want DNI because he understands it's an impotent position. You really have no power. Your job is to build consensus and get people to the table. The president, over time, began to marginalize Tulsi Gabbard. Now, they will not publicly say this, and you need to understand, be smart here, be smart. There are things people say, and there are things people do. And the president's team said Tulsi Gabbard had not been marginalized. And some of you got mad at me when I told you she had been marginalized because the president's team said no, she had not. And yet, she was not a participant in the meetings on Venezuela. She has not been a participant on the meetings on what to do with Syria. She has not been a participant in the meetings on what to do with Cuba. She was not a participant in the meetings on what to do with Iran. And she was told several months ago she needed to find an exit strategy before the midterm elections. The president had had enough of her. In fact, there are those around the president who believe that she was undermining the president's foreign policy and national security positions. And so they shut her out of conversations. They blamed her for leaking, and they blamed her for Joe Kent. And they thought that she protected Kent when she was told to fire him. And again, this is one of those things where publicly they denied it, and privately everyone acknowledged it was true. They told her to push him out as the head of counterterrorism, and she refused and protected him and went to the vice president, and Joe Kent was ultimately shown the door, and Gabbard got the blame for a lot of that. That's just the truth. Don't shoot me for telling you the truth. And remember, sometimes people tell you things publicly in politics that privately they know isn't true. And many of you fell for the public statements when actually the private statements and the actual deeds were different. They marginalized Gabbard. And the reason that they could marginalize Tulsi Gabbard is because she was put into this position, which is a figurehead position, but it is a position that is believed to be able to get people at the table. Now, fortunately for the president's team, the president has this man you might have heard of named Marco Rubio. Marco Rubio is the Secretary of State, the archivist of the United States, I believe at one point the Librarian of Congress, and also the National Security Advisor, the head of the baseball Little League team for the White House, the head of janitorial services for the Secret Service, the librarian of the San Francisco outlet of the U.S. Congress. Marco Rubio is in charge of everything, basically. Highly competent. Now, Marco Rubio is the National Security Advisor. The president has now moved Mike Needham, full disclosure, very good friend of mine. The president has moved Mike Needham into the White House as another National Security Advisor. Needham and Rubio are competent and trusted. And you don't actually need the Director of National Intelligence to coordinate between the CIA and the FBI and the NSA and the DNI, because everybody loves Marco Rubio and Mike Needham. And everybody highly respects John Ratcliffe. So it's more of a symbolic do-nothing position at this point. And if you're going to do nothing, I guess putting Bill Pulte there is one thing to do it. This man is a Nepo baby idiot bully. Friends, I will put this very bluntly to you. Some of you will be offended by this. A 5-year-old with mental disabilities would be a more competent Director of National Intelligence than Bill. Bill Pulte is an idiot, Nepo baby, who is spectacularly unaccomplished except for the things his family has allowed him to do. He is a bully who has come up with some of the worst ideas in this administration. Bill Pulte is the man who decided to start prosecuting Democrats for mortgage fraud, who filled out information on their forms that went right. And then it turned out that he himself, on his own mortgage application, had essentially filled it out the same way as the woman at the Federal Reserve, Lisa Cook, who they were trying to oust. That's the genius now in charge of the Office of National Intelligence. Pulte is also the genius who came up with the 50-year mortgage that was laughed at and soundly, wisely rejected by everyone except for morons, because it's a terrible idea to have a 50-year mortgage. You would overwhelmingly wind up paying more interest than you would the cost of the house. It's a terrible idea that could only be loved by those who are in the development and lending business, like Bill Pulte. He also has overseen the privatization of various things that probably shouldn't be private, and the public control of various things that shouldn't be put in public control. He's not a smart guy. He's a bully and a moron. And the president has now put this person in charge of the Director of National Intelligence. And before you at me that he was the CEO of his daddy's company, yes, daddy's company, Nepo baby, not very accomplished in his own right. And yet, because he's in the Trump administration, because he went to some Ivy League school, people are like, oh, he must be a genius because he's on our team. Stop being so tribal. You can't separate the idiots from the competent people. He's not a competent person. And the fact that he's been put in charge of the Director of National Intelligence is actually one place you can put a guy like that, who's a tribal loyalist, who's a bully without much smarts, because there's not a lot of damage he can do there because the office is largely impotent. So you put the idiot bully in an impotent position that is no longer occupied by Tulsi Gabbard, but you've still left him in charge of the Federal Housing Authority. Obviously, there's not much work for the Director of National Intelligence at a time of global war with a chief terror state if you can leave him in charge of the Federal Housing Authority and also put him in charge of the Director of National Intelligence. In other words, Marco Rubio and John Ratcliffe are so competent that you can leave this position in the hands of fools and everything's going to be okay. But if something bad happens, him being there is going to, he's one, going to be a fall guy, and two, it's going to be something the Democrats attack the president for putting an idiot in charge. If I have strongly held opinions, it's because I do on this. He doesn't have any reason to be in government other than he was a Trump donor and loyalist who whispers sweet things in the president's ear. And those sweet things are things that the president has done that has caused the president all sorts of misery, like, for example, trying to fire a Federal Reserve board member over a mortgage application when Pulte himself made the same mistakes on his mortgage application. The guy is more trouble than he's worth. At least the one saving grace. I will, Erickson, say something nice about the guy. I'll say something nice about this guy. He's such a moron. He might be able to convince the president to go blow up Iran. The president listens to this guy. And maybe this guy, given he's such a bully, will convince the president it's time to go drop bombs on Iran again, because the president seems to be trying to find every clever excuse not to go blow up Iran at a time we probably do need to go blow up Iran. Why? Because Iran needs to be blown up, and they're not going to reopen the Strait of Hormuz. We're not having negotiations with them anymore, so there's that. Now, I will tell you this. There was a report overnight that the president cussed out Benjamin Netanyahu on the phone over Netanyahu continuing war in Lebanon. It's actually kind of disappointing that the president thought that he could trust Hezbollah and tried to get Benjamin Netanyahu to stop bombing them. I will say this, though. I don't believe the report. Netanyahu, the people around Netanyahu, the president and his team have all come out and denied the report. And it sounds very much like liberal wish casting about the president. I don't believe that he and Netanyahu had this massive knockdown, drag out, cussing fight on the phone last night. Remember back when President Trump first became president, liberals started circulating this rumor that they had put a TV channel in the White House that was just gorillas, and the president would watch the gorillas, and the president was mesmerized by the gorillas, and it was like a closed circuit feed of gorillas in the Washington Zoo or some such, and the president thought it was captivating TV. It was a lie, it was nonsense, and it exposed a bunch of progressives to believe the worst things about the administration when they didn't have to believe the worst things about the administration, but they couldn't possibly believe that anybody in the administration could be competent or the president might not fall for something like that. They had to believe the worst things, and they were exposed as fools for believing the guerrilla channel. I kind of think the rumor about Netanyahu is the exact same thing, that it is a bunch of people on the left who concocted a rumor based on what we know was a heated phone call last night between Netanyahu and the president. They made it into something else, and not only has everybody denied it on the record, everyone's denied it on background as well. And yet the left that hates Netanyahu and hates the president wants to believe the worst about that situation. The reality is the president does want Israel to stop bombing Hezbollah because Iran says we can't have peace in the Middle East if that happens. But that puts Iran in the negotiating captain's chair here and is dictating terms to the president of the United States on reopening the Strait of Hormuz. And if that is the case, it shows how weak the president's position is. And the fact that the president did reach out to Israel and to Hezbollah to try to get them to have a ceasefire so we can get the Strait of Hormuz opens does kind of confirm the part where Iran is really leading this situation and in charge of the situation, where if we have to get Hezbollah and Israel to stop fighting in Lebanon to get the Strait of Hormuz open, that means that Iran's in the dominant position. And that's bad for us to be in. And that gets back to Bill Pulte, the director of national intelligence, who is not a competent person to be able to negotiate and navigate the situation to try to figure out a way to get Iran to open the Strait of Hormuz without selling us out to Iran's friends, Hezbollah, who is a terrorist group. I hope the president rethinks this. And I can tell you right now, because I'm getting text messages as this happens and I'm speaking, that there are senators who have already reached out to the White House this morning, since the news has broken, who have told the president this is a terrible idea. And the president's team is responding that this is only a temporary situation and they will find someone else. So hopefully Pulte won't be there that long. That even the president's team is willing to tell members of the Senate, don't worry, it's only temporary, is a sign they too know the guy is in over his head.
1: Have something to say? Call the show. 1-877-97-ERIC. That's 1-877-973-7425.
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9: Charlie did not die from an overdose. Charlie was poisoned.
10: Websites and social media selling fake medicines may look legitimate, but they're not.
9: He died in less than 15 minutes after taking the pill.
10: Any medication not purchased from a licensed pharmacy could be deadly.
11: No other family should go through this. It's just horrific.

0: cokehead while in the military. He would go to Europe and buy cocaine while he was in the military and talked about his drug habits. So it's only a matter of time before we find out, in addition to being into hard drugs, was he into recreational violence? Are these stories going to drop as well? I mean, if a guy, he talked about his love of killing people. He talked about his love of hookers in Thailand. He's talked about his love of cocaine. At what point are we going to find out he committed war crimes or something like that? I mean, the guy is clearly a psychopath that the Democrats have decided to hitch their wagon to in Maine. And Democrats on Capitol Hill are actually really upset about this, but they realize he's probably not going to drop out of the race, and so they're willing to hitch their wagon to him because they want control of the Senate. So the Democrats, in other words, after years of attacking Republicans for sacrificing their morals and character for a guy like Trump, and by the way, the Democrats started it with Bill Clinton. Well, the Democrats are going to go back to their Bill Clinton ways and say character doesn't matter, morality doesn't matter, all that matters is power, which is kind of where they've been for a while, but they've said otherwise, and now this kind of exposes it, that they're willing to hitch their wagons to a psychopath who was a cokehead prostitute user who loved to kill people, joined Blackwater as a specialist, has been sexting women after getting married, only married for 3 years and already sleeping around behind his wife's back and sending inappropriate pictures. And we still haven't even gotten to why he was forced out of his elite private school that cost $75,000 a year to go to. They're working on getting the women to come forward on that one, and that one should be fatal to him. But we'll watch the Democrats continue to circle the wagons around him. Now, let me talk about Old Glory Bank, my bank. 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

0: He's got the courage to tell you the truth, even when it isn't popular. 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
1: Welcome back. It is Eric Erickson here. The phone number, 877-973-7425. Should you wish to be on the program, I would be very happy to have you. I actually, however, am not taking your phone call right now because I got a special guest with me. And due to all of the, so I'm in a hotel room. And, being in a hotel room, I am gonna have, I'm gonna have to have you fire up the phone call with my next guest, the former Vice President of the United States, Mike Pence. How are you?
2: I'm just great, Eric. Thanks for having me back on the Eric Erickson Show, and congratulations on your growing audience all across the country.
1: Thank you very much. So believe it or not, I'm like five blocks from your office in D.C. up here for the day. So I appreciate you coming by. Now, I want to talk about your book, What Conservatives Believe, Rediscovering the Conservative Conscience. But first, I got to tell you, I appreciated your line on Sunday on TV that Republicans may have lost their way, but Democrats have lost their mind, because I'm just gobsmacked after years of Democrats lecturing you. How would you run for office with a guy like Donald Trump, the character and blah, blah, blah. Suddenly, they're willing to do anything possible to regain power in Washington, regardless of the candidate they line up behind.
2: Well, nobody takes that issue on better than you, and I commend you for it. Look, we've got to have a conversation in the Republican Party about what conservatives believe. That's why I wrote my book. But the truth is, and it's evidence in the strength of President Donald Trump's endorsements that I expect will show up again in primaries around the country today, that Republicans appreciate the fact that he's been fighting against the radical left and a Democratic Party that has literally been overrun by progressives and socialists and people who literally walk away from the traditional principles and values that the overwhelming majority of the American people have always respected. So yeah, to me there's literally no choice today between left and right. We've got to fight and fight hard to hold these majorities in the House and in the Senate. But after that, I think it's important that we engage in a conversation you never hesitate to engage in, and that is to really focus on a new threat within the conservative movement that's coming from what I call the populist right, that would advance big government, walk away from the right to life, question America's support for Israel and other allies around the world. And that's why I wrote the book.
1: So in the book, by the way, folks, if you want to text the word show to 33777, I'll send you back a link to What Conservatives Believe, Rediscovering the Conservative Conscience, the new book out today from the former Vice President Mike Pence. I get this issue a lot from people I've considered friends for a long time, many of whom you know, the frustration they claim to feel, particularly when it comes to the free market, that we outsource so much, we made ourselves dependent on China. We put free marketeering ahead of local communities. And I would love to get your take on that first, because I actually disagree with their criticism and think that, yeah, there are certainly things we've done bad, but the alternative of a government-controlled industrial policy would actually be far more harmful to these communities than relying on the free market. And also, we haven't really relied on the free market. There's a lot of corporatism and favoritism that they tend to turn a blind eye to. But I would love your take on it instead of just giving you my take.
2: Well, it's I don't know if it's better than your take, Eric, candidly, but I would say, you know, look, I was governor of Indiana, grew up in a state where we make things, we grow things, and we sell them to the world. And I grew up knowing what conservatives have long believed is that trade means jobs, and that Americans ought to have the freedom to be able to, you know, sell what they grow and they make around the world. The one exception to that, of course, is China. I mean, when you look at communist China with its trade abuses, intellectual property theft, our administration, I'm pleased the current Trump administration has stayed tough on China. We should continue to. But when you see jobs leaving our shores, You know, I think it's important also that we look in the mirror. When we renegotiated NAFTA and came up with the USMCA, what we did was eliminate a number of the, you know, perverse incentives that gave businesses a reason to build factories south of the border. And it was the largest trade deal in American history, the USMCA. We got it done. But also, when you start to look at policies that the populists are advancing, and frankly, the Trump administration has embraced in this second second term, things like price controls on credit cards and medicines. When you look at the nationalization of American businesses, and then you throw on top of that the broad-based tariffs on friend and foe alike. Those are exactly the policies that would drive investment and drive business out of the country. And so we know that economic freedom creates growth. I write about that in the book, and pushing back on the populist rights effort to essentially look at the challenges in our economy and use it as a reason to grow government and raise taxes is one of the main arguments that I try and make.
1: So the book is What Conservatives Believe. Text the word SHOW to 33777. Get a copy of it. I'm going to ask you the question. I won't answer this one myself. I want to get your take. What has conservatism conserved?
2: Well, I think, you know, I came to the Republican Party because of my belief as a son of a combat veteran in a strong national defense and American leadership in the world. But my belief in less taxes, less government, free market economics, and my belief in the right to life and traditional values. And it's been the Republican Party since the days of Ronald Reagan that has championed that cause, and it's been a winning agenda for the Republican Party. But more importantly, Eric, it's a winning agenda for America. These are the very ideals and principles and values upon which our families and our nation have depended, I would argue, since our very founding. It's freedom, limited government, traditional values. And so that's what we have conserved. And as we battle back against the increasingly radical progressive left in this country, I think it's also important that our party and our movement recognize the challenge from a populist right that would really question America's role as leader of the free world, grow government, and most concerning to me is the marginalizing of the right to life. I mean, our administration was the most pro-life administration in American history. I'll always be proud to have played some small role in advising the president as he appointed three justices that sent Roe versus Wade to the ash heap of history where it belongs. But in this new administration, with the populist right in the saddle, we've seen a presidency that relegates the issue of abortion to the states. That a president that appointed a pro-abortion secretary of HHS, who's continued to ignore the scourge of the abortion pill and mail order abortion across the country. So getting back to values. Getting back to a strong America at home and abroad. That's what my book is all about. And, let the debate begin.
1: You know, our friend Grover Norquist says he wants a government small enough to drown in a bathtub. And I say that because I'm a Christian, I know we're all sinners, and I want as few in charge of me as possible. So I want a limited government. And I really am concerned that the Republicans generally in Washington have decided now that they have power, they're going to use it to advance their agenda as opposed to get rid of the power. So inevitably, when Democrats get back in charge, there's no power for them to use against us.
2: Well, Republicans believe in the republic, that is ordained and established in the Constitution of the United States. And one of the great lines that Barry Goldwater articulated in a book decades ago that inspired my book is that the Constitution of the United States is different from other constitutions because our Constitution tells government what it cannot do. What we see on the radical left is in fact, the headlines yesterday were that you've got Democrats in Congress that want to They want to pack the Supreme Court, go to 13 justices on the Supreme Court, because it seems to be the one branch of government that they haven't from time to time been able to dominate in recent years. And I will tell you that Republicans are the last line of defense for limited government, which is the ultimate preservation of freedom in this country. And so they must always be. To me, that preserving those God-given liberties enshrined in the Constitution, the ideals of the Declaration in this 250th year, it falls to us to defend and conserve those principles. And I look forward to being a part of that debate in the days ahead.
1: Now, before you get off here, I do want to get your take on Iran. There seems to be no resolution. We go back and forth. It seems like the president doesn't want to engage militarily again, but there's no opening to the Strait of Hormuz. How do you see this playing out? And if you had the president's ear, what might you advise him on it?
2: Well, I would give the president first all the credit in the world for being the first president in 50 years willing to take the fight directly to the mullahs in Tehran, last year and this year. And our military forces have responded absolutely brilliantly, taking down some 13,000 military sites. And I will tell you, I'm pleased that the rumors of a deal short of everything that we need were not true, not correct. The president's made it clear he's going to stand firm on that blockade and continue to put pressure and isolate Iran. But look, we know what we need to have happen here, that Iran has got to forfeit all of its nuclear materials, dismantle its program, dismantle its ballistic missiles, end the day of supporting terrorist proxies across the region. It's got to open the strait. And I think at the end of the day, we've got to insist that either we achieve that by agreement, or we allow the armed forces of the United States of America to achieve it on our terms. But that's what real victory will look like. That's what will secure the interests of the United States, our cherished ally Israel, other allies across the region for generations. And I'm hoping and praying that the president will continue to stand firm to see this through, because at the end of the day, this matters to our security. I know it's creating great angst among many Americans, the price at the pump, folks listening to the sound of my voice today. But I will tell you that whether these Iranians come to the table soon or we unleash our military, the best way forward for America's security and our prosperity is to finish this once and for all.
1: Amen. Vice President Mike Pence, the book is What Conservatives Believe, Rediscovering the Conservative Conscience, out today. If people want a copy of it, they can text the word show to 33777. I'll send them a link. And I really appreciate you and your team reaching out to me to do this interview on launch day. You gave me the advanced copy of the book, and it also kind of made me breathe a sigh of relief that, gosh, I'm glad somebody wrote this book, because I don't have to try.
2: Well, thanks, Eric. I'm very humbled by that. There's no place we'd rather start on the airwaves of America on the day we release this book than on the Eric Erickson Show.
1: Well, thank you very much. And my best to your wife, by the way.
2: And to yours, my friend.
1: Take care. Vice President Mike Pence, again, the book, What Conservatives Believe, it is timely. I got an advanced copy of it and read it. And I several friends of mine have said, you need to write some sort of book on what works. We know what works. The free market works. Limited government works. All these sorts of things. And I'm like, ha-ha, Mike Pence has that book covered. What Conservatives Believe, Rediscovering the Conservative Conscience. It actually came out today. It is now available, no longer pre-order. It is out today. Text the word SHOW. SHOW to 33777. I'll send you a link to What Conservatives Believe, Rediscovering the Conservative Conscience by my good friend Mike Pence.
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1: 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Now, Marco Rubio has been testifying before the United States Senate on Iran. He provided some new information in his testimony a little while ago.
2: Let me just lay the predicate here, okay? Iran's desire to build a nuclear weapon was going to be effectuated behind a conventional shield. They were going to build for themselves so many missiles, so many drones, so many conventional weapons, including a navy, that at that point there's nothing you could do about it. What they tried to do is they were going to try to build a conventional shield and hide behind that conventional shield and basically say to the world, if you come and do anything about our nuclear program, we will overwhelm you with missiles, we will overwhelm you with drones, and we will overwhelm you with our navy, and you will not win. You will not be able to do anything about it. They were seeking that point of immunity, which is why the president chose to act, to deny them that point of immunity. Operation Epic Fury, some of you didn't like it, some of you did, was highly successful in achieving its military objectives, which is dramatically reducing the defense industrial base of Iran, the ability to build these missiles and to build these drones, especially the missiles program, substantially degraded. A substantial percentage, and I'll leave the exact numbers to the Department of War because I'm not a general and I'm not here to speak as a military planner, but a substantial degradation in the number of launchers that they have as well. They still have a lot of drones because these are easy to make. We all know it's not an Iran challenge. This is a global challenge. And it's playing out every single day around the world. I mean, Mexican cartels are using UAVs against each other. And we should imagine at some point may even use it against our own, against our interest. So this is a pervasive problem around the world. The economics of it are something we have to solve for. But nonetheless, even their drone building capability has been eroded. Today, there is no Iranian Navy. There is no such thing. There's a bunch of Boston Whalers with machine guns on them, but there is no Navy. There is no Iranian Navy. It lies at the bottom of the ocean and will soon, within a number of years, be prime fishing spots because they'll turn into reefs. So my whole point is that the Iranian conventional shield has been substantially eroded. Now, in the aftermath of that, two things have happened. The first is they entered into a ceasefire. They agreed, we agreed to stop. But part of that agreement was that they would reopen the straits. They did not. At which point the president decided, and I think appropriately, we can't have a world in which Iran, only Iranian ships get through the straits. And so if they're going to shut down the straits for everybody, we're going to shut down the straits for them. And we have done that through a very effective blockade and, by the way, through the seizure of sanctioned ships in the Indo-Pacific as well.
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7: From ABC News, I'm Dave Packer. Primary night in 6 states in Iowa. ABC News projecting Republican Ashley Hinson has won the party's Senate nomination. She'll square off against Democrat Josh Turek. Hinson was endorsed by President Trump.
8: I look forward to earning your vote and making sure we win this election in November.
7: To Montana, ABC News projecting Kurt Elmé will win the Republican Senate primary. New Mexico, we project Democrat Deb Haaland is the party's gubernatorial candidate. Polls now closed in California, where voters are choosing a new governor and where Los Angeles residents are picking a mayor. ABC's Alex Stone is there with the top issues on voters' minds.
9: For the mayor's race, it's really a couple of key topics. It is crime. It is homelessness. But the number one issue is wildfire response to last year's big wildfires. And Karen Bass is taking incoming from the left on the right on that, claiming that she failed, that the rebuilding effort has not gone smoothly. Her former ally, Nithya Raman, former The Hill's villain, Spencer Pratt, they've really been focused in on that.
7: The Supreme Court tonight cleared the way for Alabama Republicans to use a contested 2023 congressional map that a lower court had repeatedly called intentional race discrimination in violation of the Voting Rights Act and the Constitution. A hostage standoff in downtown Bakersfield, California. ABC's Melissa Adon.
10: Police say this happened around 1 in the afternoon when they got a call that a male suspect was making a bomb threat inside the Chase Bank in downtown Bakersfield. So for the last several hours, police have been negotiating with that suspect, and police are asking the public to steer clear of the area as they respond to this developing situation.
7: Police say one hostage has been released. CENTCOM says an additional wave of Iranian drones attempting to attack U.S. forces in Kuwait failed to impact intended targets tonight. And sources tell ABC News federal regulators investigating disgraced former Congressman George Santos for possible insider trading on the prediction market Kalshi. You're listening to ABC News.
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7: President Trump has tapped Bill Pulte, head of the Federal Housing Finance Authority, to serve as acting director of national intelligence. Florida Attorney General James Uthmeyer explains why the state is suing AI and CEO Sam Altman, OpenAI's, and alleging that the company knowingly released and aggressively marketed ChatGPT to the public while hiding its serious risks.
15: We want to hold them accountable financially, but more importantly, we want them to change their programming, implement parental controls, and limit the ability of children to go and access this addictive, harmful technology when they're not ready for it.
7: In a statement, OpenAI says that it works continuously to strengthen safeguards to detect harmful intent, limit misuse, and respond appropriately when safety risks arise. The latest health fad is creating a shortage.
16: Little Miss Muffet's curds and whey are so old school. Now you can find whey in everything from waffles to chips to lattes. They're even selling it on GMA's Deals and Steals.
17: Coffee. Everybody's doing this, the protein coffee thing.
16: Exactly. But that demand for protein has led to a supply problem. Some whey suppliers say they are running low on homegrown whey products, meaning they might have to import it, meaning your curds and whey, as well as your protein coffee, could cost you more soon. Sherry Preston, ABC News.
7: Across the pond, King Charles knighted actor Idris Elba for services to young people. When he was 18, Elba won a grant from the King's Charity, which he credits for launching his career. Dave Packer, ABC News.
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0: Greetings, conversationalists. It's Eric Erickson here across the United States. I am delighted to have you with me. The phone number is 877-973-7425. This week is my birthday week, and we're giving away a discount to the Daily Show Notes email. 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I need to talk to you about the commies. Before I do, I got to play this for you. I don't know who put this together, but this is great. James Tallarico in Texas. I'm going to play for you two separate interviews at the same time. One interview was given to CBS News on May 27th. The other interview was given to MS Now on May 28th, and he was asked about Republican support in both of these interviews. And I want you to listen to James Tallarico. And again, what you're hearing is not an echo. What you're about to hear is not an echo. It is two separate interviews, one on the 27th of May and one on the 28th of May. And the reason I'm playing them in sync, well, just listen.
1: Well, you know, I've gone to every corner of Texas over the course of this campaign, from Beaumont to El Paso, from Amarillo to Brownsville, and everywhere in between. And I can't tell you the number of people who come up to me at the end of these events and whisper, I'm not a Democrat, like they're in the witness protection program.
0: Well, you know, he's got the line so memorized. He's memorized the I mean, literally, y'all, these are two separate interviews on two separate days, and he delivers the exact same word-for-word statement.
1: Well, you know, I've gone to every corner of Texas over the course of this campaign, from Beaumont to El Paso, from Amarillo to Brownsville, and everywhere in between, and I can't tell you the number of people who come up to me at the end of these events and whisper, I'm not a Democrat, like they're in the witness protection program.
0: Wow. Well memorized. Well memorized. I would be a terrible actor because I have a hard time memorizing lines. Now, I've gotten this question, and I wrote about this morning. Why is it that so many of the Democratic Socialists of America are really wealthy kids? They're young, they're 20-somethings. Take Morris Katz. Morris Katz was the media advisor to John Fetterman when Fetterman was a progressive, like hardcore progressive, and then he walked away when Fetterman turned out to be reasonable. He's advised Zoran Mandani himself, from a wealthy family. He's now advising Graham Plattner, who himself is from a wealthy family. I want to, essentially, I'm going to read you my morning piece, but I'll talk about it instead, because we can take Zoran Mandami. You know, he's the son of a Columbia professor and a well-known filmmaker. They're wealthy. They have a compound that they guard 24/7 in Africa. I think it's in Uganda. It is a well-guarded family compound. The surrounding area is full of poverty, and they have this mansion and infinity pool and all this sort of stuff, and he's kind of become the standard bearer. You've got Morris Katz, who advises him and Graham Plattner. He lives from the south end of Manhattan. Any of you who know about Manhattan understand that is where the very rich people live. His mother was an acclaimed author. So Morris Katz, who is Mandani's media advisor and Plattner's media advisor, decided to write a book about puberty and wanted to put a picture of his male reproductive organ in a book written for children. Ponder that one. The publisher told him it was a bad idea. It was a book for boys going through puberty, and he wanted to put a picture of his male reproductive organ in the book for boys. He is a Democratic Socialist who picks radical people. There's Alexandria Ocasio-Cortez, who, if you know anything about her, you know she was a bartender, but actually she's from a pretty well-to-do family. There's Elizabeth Warren, who decided to claim to be a Native American to get an affirmative action slot at Harvard, where she otherwise might not have been qualified. There's Bernie Sanders, who honeymooned in the actual Soviet Union and has multiple houses. All of these leaders of the Democratic Socialist Movement in America. Or there's Hassan Piker, who's from an extremely wealthy family, who himself is extremely wealthy, gets major subsidies and income from live streaming and other things, wears multi-thousand-dollar glasses and clothes, and has massively expensive sports cars, and yet claims to be a socialist or a communist. What's going on? Well, the pattern is older than the Democratic Socialists of America. You know, Frederick Engels co-authored the Communist Manifesto, and he ran his father's textile mill in Manchester, England. And Karl Marx married into Prussian nobility, and he lived off of Frederick Engels' industrial fortune. Lenin's father held hereditary status under the Tsarist table of ranks. Fidel Castro was the son of one of the largest landowners in Cuba. The proletariat that these people claim to support rarely starts revolutions. It's the disaffected sons of the bourgeois, the upper middle class, the shopkeepers and the like, who start the revolutions. The pattern's held for pretty much two centuries. What socialism reliably produces when imposed isn't equality, but a closed caste. The Soviet nomenclature, had sealed stores. Like the elite of the Soviet Union had hospitals they could go to that were advanced. They had schools they could go to that were advanced. They had grocery stores they could go to that were like Western grocery stores. They had dachas. They had these big palatial homes that the normal people of the Soviet Union didn't have. Remember, from each according to his ability, to each according to his need, except if you were at the upper echelons of Soviet society, you were protected from communism. The Chinese Communist Party has what they call princelings. Xi Jinping is one of the princelings. They have inherited political positions. North Korea has three generations of Kims in charge. The Castros gave Cuba six decades of dynastic rule. The empirical record is pretty uncontested. Every long-running communist regime has frozen its founding elite into a hereditary aristocracy. The system that promised to abolish class only ever abolished the class mobility that threatens the rulers. So what's up with the United States and all these elite kids, rich kids, who are from elite families who have decided to become communists? Well, here's what's going on here. A free market is ruthlessly meritocratic. Joseph Schumpeter called it creative destruction, the relentless process by which yesterday's titans can be unseated by tomorrow's strivers. David can slay Goliath in a capitalist system. The immigrant entrepreneur can eclipse the inherited fortune. The garage startup can gut the incumbent. Capitalism doesn't care who your father was. It takes your standing and hands it to the kid from Queens with a better idea. For someone who suspects quietly, he is the unearned aristocrat who is living on his family's elite status. Capitalism is a threat. So you got to stamp out capitalism to preserve your place in elite society. Socialism offers what these people want. They replaced the Marx verdict with the committee's verdict. The credentialed, the connections, the cultural fluencies of the elite child that they accumulate in prep school become decisive. That's where woke speech comes in. It is a virtue signal that they are of the caste system to be protected. The PhD from the Ivy League can't be displaced by the HVAC contractor skill set in a system that allocates success in society by ideological vocabulary and bureaucratic capture. The nonprofit, the agency, the university, the foundation, those are the institutions the inherited elite already dominate, and precisely the institutions the socialist order empowers. Empowerment requires a mandate, and that's where victimization comes in. The inherited radical faces a problem of legitimacy in society, and so he can't rule in the name of his own privilege. He's got to manufacture a constituency and then position himself as its head. So this is why the socialist societies of America, why Alexandria Ocasio-Cortez and Bernie Sanders and Zora Mandami and Grand Plantner and the like, they pursue victimization in society. They claim that society is irredeemable. But he, being a credentialed person who can navigate it for those suffering, is qualified to lead them. So it's entirely based on performance of victimhood. A grievance that is resolved liquidates his position. A striver who climbs out of his own refutes the entire premise. The activist is therefore structurally invested in keeping his underclass aggrieved, dependent, and convinced that the ladder is rigged, because the moment they believe they can climb the ladder themselves, they no longer need the socialist leaders. They no longer need Bernie Sanders or AOC or Elizabeth Warren or Graham Platner or Zohran Mamdani. They've got to be perpetual victims of a society. Now, the logic here is that the bourgeois are the villains. The middle class is denounced because it oppresses the worker. Not really. It's because it's the living refutation of the whole arrangement. The shopkeeper is proclaimed to be the oppressor, but really he's the proof that there is no oppression. The shopkeeper, the contractor, the engineer who built his own firm, the immigrant family that ran the bodega into a chain of stores, these are the people creative destruction elevates, the people who prove their grievance isn't destiny. They expose the inherited elite as unearned, and the manufactured victimhood as a racket. It's why, by the way, they're wrapping around Graham Platner. Platner is backed by Bernie Sanders and AOC and Elizabeth Warren. He claims to be a working class Mainer. Did you know Graham Platner is actually from a very wealthy family? He claims to be an oyster man. He sells oysters on a very rich friend's private island to his own mother's restaurant. His father and grandfather were wealthy. His grandfather, Warren Platner, was a modernist architect. He designed the dining room at Windows of the World atop the World Trade Center that was destroyed on 9/11. He designed the interiors of the Ford Foundation building. Graham Platner's father, Bronson Platner, is a Dartmouth-educated lawyer who contributed over $60,000 to Democratic candidates and put up Platner's $200,000 payment for his home. Got a loan from his daddy. He also funded Graham Platner's $75,000 a year private school that he was forced out of for indiscretions that will be coming out shortly. But Platner claims to be a worker. He claims disability. He claims the VA put up the loan for his home, but it was actually from his dad. He lied about his biography. He presents himself as a victim of the system and claims that he can navigate the system. And it's blue-collar branding. It's not reality. It's mandate manufacturing performed in real time, showing that he's a guy who can lead the proletariat. He's a guy who can lead the victimized masses. He can pretend to be a victim and claim the mantle of leadership of the victims, even though he's not a victim. He made up his biography. He lied about it. Like Zohran Mamdani lied about it. His family is very wealthy. Hassan Piker, his family is very wealthy. And they want to lead others by telling others that, see, I'm a victim of this racist, oppressive of society, the bigots, and I've elevated and ascended. Never mind, it was their mommy and daddy who did it for them. And so they want to lead the victims. Because in a free market system, they know deep down that they lack the merit to get ahead. They've relied on their family's wealth and their elite vocabulary and connections to get ahead. Today's wealthy young radicals, they need not consciously script any of this. The instinct suffices. They intuit the free market's verdict on their merit would be unkind and that their authority rests on keeping others convinced they cannot rise without them. Socialism is the insurance policy dressed up as equality, sold as liberation, and structured always to keep the preferred people on top. That's what we're dealing with here with the elite these days. That's why all the rich kids are communists, because deep down they know that in a free market, they lack the skills and relatability and education to actually succeed. And so they need a socialist system that they can be in charge of to protect their elite status. It's the same story every time communism is tried. The failed children of the elite who know deep down their failures preserve a system that protects their privilege while telling everyone else it's the system preventing the others from getting ahead, when really it's the rich kids who are preventing everyone else from getting ahead because, God forbid, they have some competition.
2: Those who love him, listen to find out what he's going to say next. Those who disagree with him, also listen to see what he's going to say next. It's the Eric Erickson Show.
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1: A video went viral yesterday for the MARTA, the Metropolitan Atlanta Rapid Transit Authority. And it was a homeless man peeing onto the tracks. He sadly missed the third rail.

0: behind bars charged with her murder. She was stabbed to death on board the MARTA train. How is it that progressives in this country continue to demand the rest of us move into cities and take public transit, and they do not want to keep you safe? This is a failure of the progressive system. It is an absolute failure of progressives in America to manage cities. And I'm a big fan of the mayor of Atlanta, by the way, but it's the MARTA system that is not exactly under his direct purview. It's a system that is under the purview of others, and these people went woke, and they have allowed their system to be hijacked by homeless vagrants who are now murdering people like they've done in other cities around the country. They deface the property. They pee on the tracks, that they bump into people, they steal money from people, they sell drugs in there. You know, the only people I know Atlanta has a streetcar, and the only people I know who have ever used a streetcar are people who admit to me that when they were in college, they used it to buy drugs. It's a safe place to buy drugs. The government employees in charge should be shamed by what they're doing to the public. Now, picture this. You're at work and your phone buzzes. 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They need money wired right now. You'd move heaven and earth, wouldn't you? It's what scammers are doing. Criminals buy your phone number and your family details from data brokers, and they grab 3 seconds of your kid's voice off a video. They clone it with AI and they make the call. 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
1: Hello and welcome. It is Eric Erickson here. The phone number is 877-973-7425. If you would like to be on the program, let me go to the phones. Alex, you are going to be up next on the show. Welcome.
2: Hey, Eric. Just wanted to call in because I was thinking about Graham Plattner, and then it all of a sudden popped in my head that Virginians statewide voted for Jay Jones after making some pretty awful claims or statements. So why wouldn't they vote for Graham Plattner?
1: Yeah, okay. So I have wondered this as well. Are Democrats so far gone and feeling so existentially terrorized by Trump that the main Democrats are willing to do this? Now, a couple of things. One, understand that for as long as Susan Collins has been in office, including her first win, she's always lost the public opinion polling in the run-up to the election. This is something I need everybody to understand here for this election. Susan Collins has never been ahead in a single poll or poll average in the run-up to an election in Maine, despite winning every time. So keep that in mind first. Number two, Maine is unique in the country in that 59% of its voters identify as independent. They don't identify as Republican, and they don't identify as Democrat. Maine and Georgia are two of the last states in the country where people still split the ballot. They'll vote Republican for the Senate or Republican for governor, Democrat for the other one. I honestly don't know, Alex. Democrats at this point are in such an existential terror. Consider Sunny Huston on The View. She says he's a racist, bigot, homophobe, anti-Semite, abuser of women, and on and on and on. And still, he's better than Susan Collins. I mean, this is the wild world in which Democrats, who for years lectured Republicans on Trump and how bad Trump was, et cetera, et cetera, et cetera, and how dare you Republicans do it. And now the line from Democrats is, I will not be lectured by anyone who supports Donald Trump on Graham Plattner, except you people are the ones who lectured Republicans for years about Donald Trump. You're the ones who said that it was a sign of a moral character flaw on the right that Republicans would support a guy like Donald Trump, and you would never do that, and here you are. And then Republicans also point out, you guys kind of started it with Bill Clinton. I mean, who was diddling interns in the office and using cigars in odd ways and groping women. And you said you were getting from him what you wanted on abortion rights and the like. Therefore, you were willing to turn a blind eye. It is kind of wild for Democrats to have this high-mindedness. In fact, I've seen media commentary on this, like, will the Democrats finally become what the Republicans have become? And have they all forgotten Bill Clinton? Literally, he had, the head of NARAL at the time, the NAGS, the National Abortion Gals, that were out there saying, you know what, who cares what Bill Clinton did to interns? He gives us what we want on abortion rights. And they were perfectly willing to take that line with Bill Clinton at the time. And then the Republicans fast forward all these years later to Trump after the Democrats have assailed George Bush as Hitler and Mitt Romney as Hitler and John McCain as Hitler. Suddenly Republicans nominate Donald Trump. And remember Bill Maher back in 2016, one of his stand-up lines was, listen, I know we've said that Romney and McCain and Bush were all Hitler, but this guy really is. And the Republicans are like, you know what? You guys stood by Bill Clinton. You stood by John Kerry. You stood by all these people. We're going with Donald Trump to blow up Washington, D.C. And the Democrats are like, we have never done anything like that. Democrats, by the way, always find a way to proclaim their own virtuousness. That is, I think, the thing. If you can understand one thing about the Democratic Party, they rely on the mythology of their own virtuousness to sleep well at night. It is Democrats who backed Bill Clinton despite his philandering, his abuse of power with interns and things like that. They said he gives us what we want. So Trump comes along, Republicans do that, and Democrats are like, we would never vote for a guy like Donald Trump. You literally voted for and protected a man who was shoving cigars to the insides of women. That is who you Democrats were. Because he gave you what you wanted, you were willing to allow the abuse of power, a man who you say Donald Trump was in the Epstein files. Bill Clinton was photographed with the Epstein women, and you gave him a pass on all of this stuff, and you claimed that you would never support a man like Donald Trump. How offensive it was. You propped up Eric Swalwell until you couldn't and you needed him out of the race. You've propped up Ruben Galeo, who was his wingman, who is now singing with praises Graham Plattner. That dude just wants another wingman in the Senate to be able to do what he does with women. On and on and on, you Democrats have done this. Republicans nominated Roy Moore in Alabama, and even Republicans in the general refused to vote for him and sent a Democrat to the Senate. You Democrats, however, refuse to acknowledge these things, and you have to do it because you have to, in your own mind, view yourselves as the hero. You can't acknowledge how fringe you as a party have been. Supporting boys and girls sports, supporting boys and girls locker rooms, advancing DEI everywhere, evaluating people based on their race as opposed to the content of their character. And so you have to presume the worst with Republicans. Look at Ken Paxson. I have not said a kind word about the man, and yet I've got the Bulwark crew out there accusing me of some level of amorality or immorality for saying if I were in Texas, I'd vote for him over a Christian heretic. And yet they go out of their way to defend and excuse Graham Plattner. The reality is you're not going to catch me saying nice things about a corrupt kleptocrat like Ken Paxson in Texas, but I recognize that a lot of people in Texas would prefer him over an offensive heretic like James Tallarico, who says weird things like cisgender and wants a vegan campaign and God is non-binary and there are six sexes. Of course people are going to vote for a corrupt kleptocrat like Ken Paxson over an insane woke guy like James Tallarico, who is an offensive heretic who every Christian knows the media would use to platform to advance a heretical version of Christianity. Doesn't mean you got to defend Ken Paxson, but I understand people saying I'm voting for that guy because elevating a heretic to a position of power would offend my religion. You Democrats elevated Jay Jones, a man who openly said he wanted to murder a Republican for what? Let's not forget why Jay Jones, the current attorney general in Virginia, why he wanted to murder the Republican lieutenant governor. Why did he want to murder the Republican, or rather the Republican Speaker of the House in Virginia? Why did he want to murder the Republican Speaker of the House? Because that man had the audacity to say nice things about a Democrat at that dead Democrat's funeral. And he wanted to murder that man and his children. And the Democrats in Virginia elected that guy. They have a real great time claiming all sorts of virtuousness and righteousness, and they continue to do things like electing Jay Jones and rallying around Graham Plattner. And by the way, the primary in Maine is not until next week. And this is a key point. You need to understand this point. The primary in Maine has not happened. Janet Mills, the sitting governor of Maine, is on the ballot against Graham Plattner. And the Democrats, instead of saying, hey, everyone, we need to support Janet Mills, this guy is a bridge too far, they're circling the wagons around Graham Plattner. They're saying, who cares that he's got a Nazi tattoo? In fact, they've convinced members of the media to say it resembles a Nazi symbol. No, no, it actually is the Nazi symbol of the guards of the concentration camps. That's, of all the Nazi symbols you could get, he didn't get a swastika. He didn't get a swastika. He got the symbol of the guards who murdered the Jews in concentration camps tattooed to his chest and admitted he knew what it was until it became inconvenient and then pretended he had no idea and maybe he was drunk when he got it. This is a man who refuses to take responsibility for himself. He refuses to take any responsibility. He blames Susan Collins. By the way, you know what he did yesterday? He attacked Susan Collins for getting the support of Jews. Yeah, you can't be surprised Jews wouldn't want to fund a man who got a Nazi tattoo, and now he's attacking Susan Collins for getting money from Jews. Of course he's blaming Jews. And the Democrats, instead of saying vote for Janet Mills, are saying we're going to protect Graham Plattner. He's our guy. The primary is not until next week. The Democrats could in unison be saying everyone support Janet Mills. She's still on the ballot. She even came out yesterday and reminded people she's on the ballot. And the Democrats could be out there vocally this week saying, people, you got to vote for Janet Mills. Character counts. We can't be like the Republicans because they think they're better than the Republicans. Instead, they're saying, hey, you Republicans support guys like Paxton and Trump. We're going to support a Nazi who cheated on his wife, who bought drugs, including cocaine, while in the military, who bragged about loving to kill people, who signed up repeatedly to go to war zones to kill people, and used his leave to bang hookers in Thailand. That's the guy we want to send to the Senate when there's another choice. And then the Democrats say, well, he was youthful when he did. He was in his 30s. They claim he was a teenager or in his 20s. He was in his 30s when he got the Nazi tattoo and did these things. He was in his 30s. He wasn't a child. He was in his 30s. And they're pretending that he was a child because they don't want to grapple with the fact that they're backing a 30-year-old Nazi turned communist in Maine. And they want you to ignore the primary has not happened. And there is another candidate on the ballot who Democrats could choose. But the Democrats have chosen to stand with a Nazi turned communist instead of the incumbent governor of Maine, who they could choose as their alternative. So spare me, Democrats, your moral preening over Republicans backing a Ken Paxton. He became the Republican nominee. Graham Plattner has not become the Democratic nominee, and yet you people have chosen to side with him. Spare me your lectures of morality. Spare me your lectures of choice. Spare me your lectures on how Republicans have led you to do this. If the Republicans have led the Democrats to circle the wagons around a Nazi turned communist in Maine who has been abusive and who has cheated on his wife and sent sexually explicit messages to women within 3 years of his marriage and done all the other stuff he's already confessed to, and more allegations are coming, and you've already circled the wagons around him, you can spare the rest of us lectures over the GOP in Texas chose this guy and you're standing behind him. The Democrats in Maine have not yet chosen Graham Plattner, and yet nationally the Democrats act like they have. I mean, I don't like Ken Paxton. I can understand voters in Texas choosing him over James Tallarico. These are the choices, Tallarico or Paxton. Other choice on the Democratic ballot in Maine, and the Democrats have chosen to ignore the incumbent governor there for this guy. That's a bridge too far for me. It's like the arrogance of the media circling the wagons around Scott Pelley. It actually is. Scott Pelley is one of the people at CBS News who is an arrogant and pretentious guy who has covered for Joe Biden, gave him that softball interview, defended Joe Biden over his stuttering, and now he's come out and he's attacking the changes being made at CBS News. Let's not forget, what is her name, Alfonzi or whatever, who got the can. She was the one who produced the story in Florida about Publix and vaccines that even Democrats denounced as a hack job. And Scott Pelley's defending the woman who was accused of doing the hack job. And Scott Pelley doesn't think he should be fired. If I were in charge of CBS News, I would fire Scott Pelley of 60 Minutes for his arrogance in thinking he can lecture his bosses about the integrity of a news program that has used its credibility to regularly defend Democrats and protect Democratic interests and attack Republicans. The fact that Barry Weiss came in and started making changes and the ratings for 60 Minutes have gone up should tell CBS everything they need. More of Barry Weiss and less of Scott Pelley. The Democrats, however, again, like Scott Pelley, they view themselves as virtuous. And Scott Pelley goes to bed at night thinking, I'm a nonpartisan, overtly smug journalist. I have no biases. Yeah, you have absolute biases for the Democratic Party. You protected Joe Biden, and now you're upset that you don't have the power you once had. The end of the partisan press is happening, and the Democrats don't know how to take it. You got Brian Stelter. You've even got Howard Kurtz out there defending 60 Minutes and Scott Pelley. These people have contributed to the decline of the media. They've contributed to the climate where people no longer trust the media. And now their cover, by the way, in parts of the media for guys like Plattner just solidifies how partisan the media is. The burning down of all these institutions cannot come fast enough. And the funniest part about it all is how it's the members of the media themselves who are helping pour the gasoline and strike the matches as we watch these institutions burn to the ground. 60 Minutes, if you don't fire Scott Pelley, I'm going to question the judgment Department of Management, because that guy was out of line in what he did. And you Democrats, if you don't reject Graham Plattner for Janet Mills, you too can spare us any lectures on morality.
0: When the truth seems hazy, Eric will clear the way. It's the Eric Erickson Show.
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1: Hello, my friends. I just got a nice email from someone saying I missed the Rush Limbaugh pregnant pauses. Sometimes I get criticized for pausing too much, but I was on a roll in the last segment. I'm also in a hotel room, and had I paused too much, you would have heard the fire truck with its sirens directly outside the window. The things we sometimes have to do for audio. I am in a hotel room in Washington, D.C. I flew up last night. I'm giving a off-the-record speech this afternoon to some dignitaries, and then I'm on a plane back home tonight. And so if you all text data to 33777, you can get a discount on my show notes, and I can use the revenue and actually maybe finally get NetJets. So I am so, y'all, I got on a plane last night. I'm sitting in first class. I'm sitting in the very first row. Person sits down next to me. Reeks of weed. I can't believe they let him. It stunk. Takes his shoes off. Puts his feet up. At least he's got socks on the bulkhead. And begins to view extremely explicit pictures on his phone, which he doesn't have one of. Like, I got a little shield on my phone they made me put on it, where from an angle you can't see. No, his phone is all lit up with these pictures. And then we take off. He turns his phone over, leaves the screen on, I notice, because it's blaring bright, and dozes off. And all I can think is, yep, I got to buy a lottery ticket and hope I win so I can start using NetJets. Cause good Lord. Forget the pictures didn't last long. It was the smell and the taking his shoes off. It was just gross. People have just lost all sense of self. I'm like, dude, Spirit Airlines is not Delta. We are not Spirit Airlines here. Put your shoes on and turn your phone. I got a fly to Oklahoma City in 2 weeks, and then I got to fly to DC or back to New York, and then I got to go to Vegas, and then at the end of July I finally get a vacation. I'm kind of getting tired of airplanes, folks. I have gotten 500,000 miles now on Delta between credit card stuff and flying so much these past 6 months. I'm just kind of tired of flying, and particularly when you sit next to people who reek of weed and take their shoes off on the plane, it's just kind of. It's kind of gross. It kind of is. 877-973-7425. When we come back, the president has finally, I'm afraid, overplayed his hand and lost control of Congress. The House and Senate Republicans have decided to stop giving the president what he wants. In fact, they're actively obstructing the president's agenda now. And his picking of Bill Pulte to be the director of national intelligence is not going over well with Republican members of Congress who are now quite furious with him. We'll get there. First, I need to tell you about Swiss America, because with the market turmoil right now, the market turmoil is it's causing all sorts of problems for commodity prices, not just oil, precious metals as well. Gold prices keep going up, and Swiss America can give you the latest information so you can make your own investment decisions and stay ahead of all the people around you and be the smartest person in the room when it comes to these sorts of things. You go to SwissAmerica.com/Eric today, SwissAmerica.com/ERICK. 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
8: From ABC News, I'm Dave Packer. Six states went to the polls Tuesday, and those polls now closed in California, where voters are choosing a new governor, and it is close, with 47% of the expected vote Republican and former Fox News contributor Steve Hilton at 26.7%, Democrat and former HHS Secretary Javier Becerra at 26 percentage points, followed by billionaire and Democrat Tom Steyer, just shy of 20%.
9: The California governor's race, now the most expensive ever, at least for a primary. We're told $327 million spent on ad spending, but much of that is coming from billionaire Democrat Tom Steyer. He contributed $212 million of his own money to the campaign, and he spent at least $195 million on ads.
8: ABC's Alex Stone. A primary in Los Angeles for mayor with 45% of the expected vote. Incumbent Los Angeles Mayor Karen Bass leading with 37%, followed by former reality TV star Spencer Pratt, 30%, and Los Angeles City Council member Nathia Raman at 20%. ABC News has projected that Rebecca Bennett will be the Democratic nominee for Congress in New Jersey's 7th District, and ABC News projects Dr. Adam Hamawi will win the Democratic primary in New Jersey's 12th.
10: Voters in New Jersey are just tired of these, politics of fear, racism, and anti-Muslim hate, and are ready to move forward. It's not going to work anymore.
8: He'll take on Republican Greg Milley in November. Back to California, police say one of the hostages being held by a suspect inside a Chase Bank has been released in Bakersfield, Sergeant Eric Celderon.
11: At this time, everybody else still remains in the building, and everybody else remains in good health. That is information I can't confirm. Beyond that, any other information I cannot confirm at this point.
8: U.S. Central Command confirming there was a second wave of Iranian drones that targeted U.S. bases in Kuwait, but, quote, failed to impact targets. You're listening to ABC News.
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13: 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Learn more about BRICS, industry leaders, and their market predictions for the future, along with what you might expect to see in terms of precious metal performance in the weeks and months ahead. Message and data rates may apply.
8: The WHO says 1 month has passed without a reported death from the hantavirus outbreak on that cruise ship. The Trump administration is defending its plan to send Americans who may be exposed or infected with Ebola to a facility in Kenya. Dr. Mehmet Oz, head of the Medicare and Medicaid Services, says it's too far to transport someone sick back to the U.S.
14: Now, speak as a heart doctor. I want to take the patient to the OR that's right next door to the room they're sick in, not to the building next to them or to three buildings two blocks away, because that time is precious to us. You have a golden hour in many of these instances around trauma, but for illnesses, it's also relatively short.
8: The facility was blocked by a Kenyan court. Meta is expanding its teen accounts.
15: Teen accounts are coming to Meta's other two big platforms, Facebook and WhatsApp, later this year. It'll work pretty much the same as how teen accounts function on Instagram, making teenagers' accounts private and giving parents more control over what their kids see. It's also now going to start limiting how long teens spend looking at content related to certain topics like nutrition and weightlifting, which Meta says can be helpful on their own, but should be balanced with other types of content. Mike Dubusky, ABC News.
8: Radio has a fan of higher authority. Vatican Radio's representative to the European Broadcasting Union, Alessandro Gersati, stresses the importance of radio, calling it essential in vehicles. He remarks as the union considers the Digital Networks Act, which aims to regulate digital communications. Dave Packer, ABC News.
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0: Welcome across the fruited plain. It is Eric Erickson here from Washington, D.C. today in a hotel room, no less. I got to give a fancy speech this afternoon behind closed doors to some dignitaries. I got asked, I guess, last week, if I could come do this. And so I am up here giving kind of a midterm election preview to some fancy people behind closed doors. It's off the record. There will be no transcript. I can't go into a lot of details, but I'm very honored to have been asked to do it given the nature of the institution and the people I will be speaking to. But all that means is I got in from Louisiana from seeing my family on Sunday night, turned around on Monday and flew up here today, go home tonight. She get home about 11 p.m. Tomorrow is my birthday. I think I get to sleep late in the morning and then still have to do work. I even have a dentist appointment on my birthday. And then I go to Oklahoma City, I guess, in 2 weeks and Tulsa in 2 weeks. A lot of travel. We got to talk about the president, though, not me. The phone number here, by the way, 877-973-7425, should you wish to be on the program. The president of the United States has made some mistakes that he probably should not have made. I think he's getting bad advice. In fact, there are multiple reports today that the president actually listened to Roger Stone, among others, about putting Bill Pulte in as the director of national intelligence temporarily while also leaving him in charge of housing authority. And you should understand that Bill has no experience whatsoever in national intelligence, classified document handling or anything like that. And there are members of the U.S. Senate today. I've gotten a text from a couple of them. I asked them what they thought, and they are not happy. Although, as one of them pointed out, it's largely a figurehead role at this point. So it's not like he can do a whole lot of damage there. But the House and Senate Republicans are frustrated with the president. They're frustrated with the president for some of his endorsements, chief among them Ken Paxton in Texas. But also in Louisiana, Julia Letlow, who is a liberal academic. If you're in Louisiana, John Fleming, by the way, is a much better choice for the United States Senate. Letlow was a pro-DEI academic administrator that the governor of Louisiana, who's been largely a failure as governor, has encouraged the president to support her over Cassidy. Cassidy has lost. But, man, y'all headed into this runoff in Louisiana. Fleming is so much more conservative. John Fleming is a rock star conservative in Louisiana and would be a way better pick than Julia Letlow or whatever her name is. She's just not good. She's liberal. She is a liberal Republican. But Jeff Landry, the governor there, convinced the president to support her and didn't tell him what her record was. And apparently even the president is upset now. But he offed Bill Cassidy for voting for his impeachment. So Cassidy remains in the Senate. He offed John Cornyn and supported Ken Paxton. And Cornyn remains in the Senate. Susan Collins is being attacked for carrying water for Donald Trump. She has every incentive not to. Lisa Murkowski does not like the president. He doesn't like her. She's in the Senate. Mitch McConnell is in the Senate and doesn't like the president. He's not running again. Tom Tillis is not running again, and his seat is going to the Democrats in North Carolina. Republicans are furious about the president for pushing Tom Tillis out the door, who a lot of Republicans in North Carolina don't particularly care for the guy. He knew he wasn't going to win again and probably in a primary. So he decided not to run, but he's still in the United States Senate. So the Republicans have a 6-seat majority in the United States Senate. And the president has alienated Susan Collins, Lisa Murkowski, Tom Tillis, Mitch McConnell, Bill Cassidy, and John Cornyn, and Rand Paul. That's 7. That's 7 Republicans who the president has alienated in the United States Senate. On the House of Representatives side, you got Chip Roy has lost his runoff in Texas for Attorney General. He's still in the House. The president's team went into Texas and campaigned for the other guy. You've got who else? You got a lot of Nancy Mace is there. The president has alienated her by not supporting her in South Carolina. Thank God. Nancy Mace, y'all, you need to keep this woman on your list. She's not mentally stable. and she's going to be out of a job. But the president chose, what's her name, the lieutenant governor in South Carolina, who there's not a big fan base for this woman. Alan, what's his name, is the way better pick in South Carolina. What is Alan's last name? But that guy is a much stronger pick in South Carolina than Mace or the woman the president endorsed. Now, he endorsed the woman, the lieutenant governor, as I understand it, because the governor of South Carolina said if the president endorsed her, he would move on redistricting. So the president endorsed the lieutenant governor, got the governor to move on redistricting, and the Senate in South Carolina has killed redistricting nonetheless. So the president wasted his endorsement. But Nancy Mace, y'all, is a nut job, unstable, and she is out of Congress, and she's going to lose the South Carolina gubernatorial race. And I kind of worry about her. She's just not stable. So you got Nancy Mace alienated, you got Thomas Massie alienated, you got Chip Roy alienated in the House, you got a number of others. Dan Crenshaw is still there. He's alienated. You've only got like a 3-seat majority in the House, and you've alienated about a dozen Republicans there. Don Bacon is there. He's not running again. These people now can obstruct the president's agenda, and they are obstructing the president's agenda, some of them more than others, particularly in the United States Senate, because the president could not help himself in primaries, and in engaging in primaries, forgot that the people he didn't endorse are still going to be in power, and now they owe him nothing, and it's starting to show. House appropriators are killing the president's battleships. The president claimed he wanted his quote-unquote golden fleet. He's not getting his golden fleet because House appropriators are on the verge of killing the battleships. Why? Because there's not a single person in the military who actually believes we need the battleships. Do you know why they believe we don't need the battleships? For the same reason, more and more of them don't think we need a lot of aircraft carriers. One missile can take them out, and that's a problem. This is from Punch Bowl News. President Trump's ambitious new plan for his golden fleet of Navy Trump-class battleships is running into significant headwinds. In testimony over the past month, lawmakers raised serious concerns about the lack of details and the proposed cost for the program. Quote, it's concerning that the Navy asking the committee for funding without the full understanding of what the concept or true construction schedule will look like, says Betsy McCollum, a Democrat from Minnesota, the ranking member of the Defense Appropriations Subcommittee said, and Republicans have privately been echoing her. They're not saying it publicly, but privately. By the way, the House is on the verge of discharging a petition for a Ukraine aid bill that the president has threatened to veto. Several dozen House Republicans are backing the measure, and it's expected to pass in the Senate as well. The president has alienated supporters of Israel in the Senate and the House by his handling of the Iran situation. And then there's the anti-weaponization fund. Now, I told you guys, I reported it before anyone else in America. And I'm going to say this, and I'm going to toot my own horn here. I, before any major news outlet in the country, told you the anti-weaponization fund was dead, told you, my listeners, the anti-weaponization fund was dead, and I knew it was dead because Republicans in the Senate told the White House very explicitly they would not advance a reconciliation package to fund Homeland Security if the weaponization fund remained. So the president's team is killing the anti-weaponization fund. Why? Because senators decided to stand up to the president on the issue. They're kind of done with him on this issue. And then there's the ballroom. The ballroom is now dead. You're not going to get any public funding for the ballroom from the United States House or Senate. They've already torn down the east wing of the White House and expected now federal money to be coughed up to cover it and the security for it because the private companies that promised to fund it haven't actually written the checks for it. And now the Senate and the House have killed funding for the ballroom. The Republicans decided it was a bad look at a time that Americans are struggling to buy groceries and gas. They don't want to fund a ballroom for the White House. So you got this empty lot with a bunch of cranes down the street from where I'm broadcasting from right now. Y'all, the president of the United States misplayed his hand. It's okay to acknowledge that you can be mad at the Senate and House for not giving him what he wants, but they don't have to. And this is the thing that I think a lot of the president's supporters sometimes forget. If you're not a constituent of John Cornyn in Texas, he doesn't care what you think. And if you are a constituent of John Cornyn in Texas, he probably doesn't care what you think either because he's out of a job come January, but he's there until January. If you don't live in North Carolina, Tom Tillis doesn't care what you think. If you don't live in Kentucky, Mitch McConnell doesn't care what you think. And if you don't live in Maine, Susan Collins doesn't care what you think because you can't vote for her. And frankly, it helps Susan Collins in Maine to stand up to the president, and it helps Lisa Murkowski in Alaska to stand up to the president. You think it's a Republican state, it's actually a welfare state there in Alaska. It helps some of these people to stand up to the president, and others don't care anymore because they're no longer going to be accountable to voters. Think about Obamacare. Obamacare passed in 2010 because enough Democrats decided that they weren't going to run for office again and couldn't be held accountable to the voters, and so those Democrats decided to vote for Obamacare, something they never would have voted for were they still running for office. It's now the Republicans' turn to turn the tide on their president because they're not going to be held accountable to the voters ever again, so they don't care what you think anymore. And the president needed to take that into his calculus, and he didn't. And so his battleships are going to sink in the Congress. His ballroom is going to collapse in the Congress. The anti-weaponization fund is dead because many of the president's big, bold ideas, they're dead now. Because he couldn't help himself, he got bad advice, and he chose to go with the bad advice. And at the end of the day, the buck stops with the president. You may not like it, but at the end of the day, the president has to be held accountable for his decisions to endorse in these primaries, and they have cost him his legislative agenda. Most people on Wall Street and most people on K Street here in Washington, D.C., that's where all the lobbyists live, will tell you now that nothing is going to happen for the rest of the year except the basics. They will fund the government to keep it open. They will fund Homeland Security to keep it open. They will do the minor things. They will not do the major things. There's no love lost and never has been between the president and Republicans in Congress. Behind the scenes in green rooms, they've never quite said great things about him. They do so publicly and privately. They don't particularly care for him or for much of his administration. They don't particularly like Stephen Miller on Capitol Hill. They don't particularly like Pete Hegseth on Capitol Hill. And now they're blaming Pete Hegseth for the situation in Iran. They like Marco Rubio. They're willing to cut him some slack. They like Mark Wayne Mullen. They'll cut him some slack. They love Scott Bessent on Capitol Hill. They think he's highly competent. But a lot of these guys they don't like. And now the president, by endorsing in so many primaries against incumbents who will be there until January, he's turned Congress against him, and he's not going to be able to get stuff done. That's just the reality, and there's no amount of pressure you can bring to bear on these Republicans to push the president's agenda, because they're not coming back, but they're there until January when the new Congress comes in. Now, let me tell you about the Eden Pure Thunderstorm. 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
1: Hello and welcome. It's Eric Erickson here. The phone number 877-973-7425. Should you wish to be on the program, coming to you from Washington, D.C., I will be back home tomorrow. Thankfully, I'm kind of tired of traveling. Man, we got a lot of travel coming up. I will be with those of you in Oklahoma. I'm going to be in Tulsa. Let me look at my calendar just so I'll be in Tulsa, what, on the 17th at KRMG, and I will be in Oklahoma City on the 18th at Freedom 96.9. I've reached out to the governor's office to see about coming to the event in Oklahoma City and the lieutenant governor. I know both of them, hoping I can get one of them there with me, but I'm looking forward to hanging out with listeners in Tulsa and in Oklahoma City. Should be a great time for all of you out there. I've been to Tulsa. I love it. The Art Deco District. If you've never been, by the way, to Tulsa, Oklahoma, I was flabbergasted when I went out there the first time. The amount of Art Deco architecture, I mean, the whole downtown area, the Frank Lloyd Wright influence on Art Deco. I want to get my 17-year-old out there. He wants to be an architect. And it's just cool. I mean, it is very, very cool. I was not expecting that in Tulsa. It's a cool thing. And I've landed in Oklahoma City once, for a refueling stop before going somewhere else. And,

0: privately grilled by them that they wanted some gotcha moments for their social media accounts, and it blew up in their face. The audio was actually really funny, but he did a really good job defending the president's position and actually making the competent case for what's happening in Iran. I played you the stuff on the shield Iran was building for its nuclear ambitions, but there's much more out there that we will get to when we come back and take your phone calls, 877-973-7425. I need to tell you about Vision Computers. If you, oh no, oh yeah, oh sorry, Renai, thank you, Vinny, Renai, because time is running out for the rebate. 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Why? 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

0: Truth over tribe. Conviction over party. Eric Erickson, conservative, but not captive.
1: Greetings, conversationalists. It is Eric Erickson, and I am delighted to have you. And the phone number is 877-973-7425. We got to get to the United States Senate and Marco Rubio. He had a few terse exchanges with some Democrats that I kind of enjoyed him making and being willing to take the shots back at them. This is Jackie Rosen of Nevada and the Secretary of State.
2: We were at a party with President Trump in Miami instead of accompanying Vice President Vance to Pakistan for negotiations.
3: What party was I at?
4: Secretary Rubio.
3: You're 100% inaccurate and 100% wrong. Here's why. Number one, the Vice President of the United States was there. And he wasn't confirmed by us, and he was elected by the American people. Okay? He is the second in line of the presidency of the United States. He was present. Mr. Witkoff is the president's envoy for negotiation for peace deals. Mr. Kushner is a private citizen that serves as an advisor on these functions. They were the team that we sent to Pakistan. I was not at a party. Where I was is next to the president. Because in the midst of those negotiations, I was in communications with them. And in fact, I think there is media reporting from that evening on how multiple occasions I went into a back room, I came back out and spoke to the president and was constantly updating him. On that evening, I spoke to Mr. Kushner and our negotiating team and Mr. Witkoff on at least six occasions, including twice on a secure line from the phone they had access to over there. So you don't know what you're talking about. You're
4: just Senator Rosen, stuff up. He has the floor.
3: I know your staff wrote up this cute statement for your TikTok video, but it's not true and it's not real. That's not what happened. Okay? I'm the National Security Advisor and Secretary of State. I was co-located with the President in the midst of a high-stakes negotiation so that I could immediately inform him about events occurring halfway around the world.
1: Good for Marco Rubio. And he's right. She did, by the way, do that for TikTok. She did. Now, there's more from Rubio. Again, this is an exchange with Senator Cory Booker in the U.S. Senate a little while ago.
5: And now we're begging to get back into a deal that you all trashed in the first place.
3: There's no one begging. I don't
5: clearly,
3: know.
5: This is
4: Senator
5: a
4: shame. Senator Booker, your time's up. But Senator Rubio,
3: I do want to address some of these points because they go to the heart of the matter. No one's begging for anything here. The Iranians might be begging because their economy's losing hundreds of millions of dollars a day. That they are losing. Understand, Iran had street protests going on before all of this started. All of those factors, economic factors in Iran, are far worse today than they were 6 months ago when those protests were happening. They have hyperinflation. Their currency is completely devalued. They're struggling to make payroll for their government workers. Iran is in a very serious situation. And if it was up to the political class there, and I understand everybody there is sort of radical in some way, but if it was up to the people that actually like go to elections and wear the suits and you see on TV, they'd probably make a deal tomorrow. The issue they're facing is that the supreme leader and the IRGC Corps are a little bit more immune from those pressures until they can be convinced otherwise. And I think that's the direction that they're moving in, because the reality that I don't know where you're getting this perception that Iran is stronger. Iran has no Navy left. They've lost a substantial percentage of their defense industrial base. That Iran has lost a substantial percentage of their missile launchers. And their economy is far worse today, and I mean far worse today, than it was 6 to 9 months ago. And they are looking at hundreds of billions of dollars of reconstruction costs just to get to where they were 6 months ago.
1: Mr. Rubio, you keep talking. Now, what's important there is, again, the Iranians are clearly listening to people like Cory Booker in the American press for the negotiating tactics because they are convinced internally that they're stronger than us right now, when they're not. The Iranian government, he's right, their military-industrial complex is pretty much destroyed. Their navy is gone. Much of their air force is gone. Their ability to remake weapons is gone. Their economy is crippled. And so I do see some benefit in the president continuing to block the Strait of Hormuz. As Rubio said, Iran intended to block the Strait of Hormuz except to Iranian-blessed ships, and so the United States decided to plug up those ships as well. So if we can't get our stuff out, they can't get their stuff out, and that's hurting them more than it's hurting us, because we're now the world's superpower when it comes to producing oil, in addition to the world's superpower generally. Now, this is a little more from Rubio to the U.S. Senate.
3: Let me first bifurcate two things. The only reason there's a blockade, the only reason why there's a U.S. blockade is because Iran has closed this. They're firing on commercial ships, and they've mined large segments of Hormuz international waters. And so the blockade is only against Iranian ships. And it's very simple. The notion is if no one's ships are going to get out, then Iran's ships aren't going to get out either. We can't live in a world in which they get to close the straits and tell everybody, pay us a toll or we'll blow you up, but their ships get to go out unfettered. So that's the reason why there's a blockade. There wouldn't have been a blockade if Iran had agreed to do what they said they would do when the ceasefire kicked in, which is they were going to open the straits. So let me just focus on the straits for a moment. Number one, what they're doing is unlawful and illegal. There isn't a country on earth other than Iran, and maybe Oman that flirted with it, who's in favor of what Iran is doing in the straits. The Chinese are against it. The Russians are against it. Everyone is against it. The whole world is against it. So condition number one is they have to reopen the straits. And reopening the straits means the following. Ships can sail through international waters the way they can do through other choke points around the world without being fired upon, without paying a toll. That's condition number one.
1: Now, by the way, he said something in this clip that has been rumored and speculated, but we haven't actually gotten confirmation, and there had been some people speculating otherwise, that Iran has actually mined large portions of the Strait of Hormuz. There had been speculation they had, but also there was increasing speculation they hadn't actually been able to get the mines out there. But now, from what Rubio is saying, yes, they have. One more from Rubio about Iran, and then he was also asked a question from Senator Rick Scott about Cuba.
3: I just want to remind everybody, you know, our foreign policy is one that's solely focused on the national interest of the United States of America, on the defense of our country, both its military defense and our security, but also our economic security and the vibrancy of our economy, our sovereignty, and our future. We believe that America should lead the world, and I believe that we are, and we'll have a very good story to tell about that. American leadership, however, should always be on behalf of the American interests. I say this because I think over a period of time in our foreign policy, we lost focus on that. The reality of it is that our foreign policy, first and foremost, must always be what is in the national interest of the United States of America. And determining the national interest oftentimes requires us to make pragmatic decisions. Sometimes in foreign policy, the choices are not between a good choice and a bad choice. It's between two less than ideal choices, and you're trying to figure out which one of these two choices is the one that is best for the United States and least harmful to our interests. And that plays out every single day. That said, we remain the world's sole global superpower, the most powerful country on earth. We have the largest economy. We have the most formidable and powerful military ever known to man, by the way. Our dollar remains the reserve currency of the world. Our language is used extensively throughout the world to transact all sorts of business and many of our engagements. But all of this means very little if that power is not used to protect the people who built it, the people who it is meant to protect. I also remind everybody the United States government is not a charity. We are not here to play social worker. We are here to win. We are here to win on behalf of the American people and on behalf of the national interest, to win for our country, to win for the people of America, to win for the things that are important for our future. And that's what we exist to do. The State Department exists to carry out the foreign policy of the United States, both in diplomacy and in aid, in a way that furthers the national interest and helps the American people. And it's guided every decision that's been made since January of 2025.
1: Wise words from Rubio. And by the way, a grown-up statement on American foreign policy, too. Now, last one from Rubio here is Senator Rick Scott asking him about dealing with Cuba, which is a hot-button issue in the Senate right now as the Cuban economy continues to collapse because of the blockade on Cuba from the United States.
3: I mean, Cuba's a very different thing. Yeah. I think the misnomer about Cuba or the misunderstanding about Cuba, Cuba's actually not controlled by the government. Cuba's controlled military holding company named Gaesa. And Gaesa virtually owns anything. They own the tourist sector, they own mining, they own the gas stations, they own everything. They generate about 70% of Cuba's GDP is under the control of this military company. And they're sitting on between $14 and $17 billion in assets. So you have people literally starving, people literally like power grid that hasn't been maintained in 10 years. And yet you have this holding military company sitting on these assets. And by the way, not a penny of the money in the military holding company translates over to the public treasury. So the fundamental challenge we have here is that Cuba needs to be, in order for it not to continue to be a failed state, which poses a threat to the United States, they need systemic and serious reform. They need to have economic reforms. And the question is, can they possibly reform given the people who are currently in charge, both of Gaesa and of their government? And I think the answer is they can't. I really don't believe this system is capable of reform unless new people take over.
1: I mean, That's Rubio on Cuba. Now, let me first tell you about Vision Computer before I go on, because if you're buying a computer, you're building a computer, they can build the computer for you. 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Rubio, first of all, I'm a big fan. I'm a big fan of his, big fan of his chief of staff, big fan of his advisor, Mike Needham, who's now rolled over to the White House in a national security role, friends with him, have known him for years. I think the world of him. He's also a realist when it comes to we are the only global superpower left, but we have to make decisions based on our interests. And sometimes the decision we have to make is what is in the least bad interest of the United States. He also understands the Iran situation, and I do wonder if he were president, would he have done differently from the president? Based on what we know from press reports, J.D. Vance, and most people believe he's the one who leaked it all, was the most opposed to engaging in Iran, and that Rubio was engaged to opposing in Iran, but was willing to support the president if he did it, and believed that if we did it, we should go all in, and we didn't. We did a lot, but we kind of pulled our punches at the end. And we've now been in this firing ceasefire state more than we've been in a war with Iran. And that has allowed the strait to close. It has allowed Iran to dump more mines into the strait. And it has caused some serious problems. When we look at gold prices, oil prices, it's below $100 a barrel. I was talking to my buddy Scott Inez this morning on WDBO in Orlando, Florida. Did a hit with him, and he was pointing out that gas prices are now below $4 a gallon again in Orlando in a lot of places, which is a good sign as oil prices have trended down. But they're on the rise today as they were on the rise yesterday. And in fact, Iran says it's reviewing a proposal from the United States, but is not expected to take it. And this gets to Rubio's point to the Senate today, that the Iranian leadership is radical and hardline. And to say, well, we killed the hardliners and these guys are worse. No, they're all bad. Every single one of them is bad. The moderates are the voters, and the Iranian leadership is designed to shut out the voters. And that's the situation we're dealing with in Cuba as well. In Cuba, it's closer to us. A blockade is more effective, and Cuba doesn't control anything like an oil supply like Iran does. And we've got to figure out a way to destabilize that regime as well. Why? Because it is in our national security interest for the present Cuban regime to collapse. Why? Because the Cubans have now allowed a safe haven in their country for China and Iran and Russia. And the Cubans have been arming the northern end of that island with drones that could take out key portions of Florida, not just Key West. They now have drones that can make it all the way north of Miami to take out key American military positions should they decide to, for example, help Iran. The Cuban government is a hostile threat to the United States and has that can make it into the United States. Those of you listening to me in South Florida right now are inside the path of drones fired from Cuba if they chose to do so. It's one reason we're probably not militarily going to go after Cuba. We're just going to set the stage for an economic collapse by continuing to blockade. And it does make me wonder if we continue the pressure like we're doing, does the Cuban government act out? You got to remember that the president of Cuba right now is considered the hardest of all hard lines in Cuba, even more hard line than the Castro family when it comes to propping up the regime. To Rubio's point, given that this regime is incapable of reform and the only way to get it to reform is to get it to collapse, which we're trying to do, it is a grown-up foreign policy by the president of the United States. I'm willing to criticize Donald Trump for much. Some of you don't like it. I can't criticize him on his foreign policy. I may disagree with him on some of it, like with the situation in Iran and limbo right now. But this is the foreign policy that the United States deserves. It's a grown-up foreign policy designed to put the United States first and in a strong position, particularly in our own hemisphere. And we should all have the testicular fortitude to do it, with the Secretary of State willing to carry it out.
0: You're at the intersection of politics, news, culture, and current events. It's the Eric Erickson Show.
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0: you who's viewing what right now on what device and at what location. Unless they spooked it with...
1: You know, Newsom even said it. He knows they're going to get flack over it.
0: Right. Yes.
1: You know, he was like, we need the counties to count the votes as quick as possible because it hurts the credibility of elections if it keeps taking so long on election day.
0: Yeah.
1: Well, you didn't say that before. You approved all these processes.
0: Right,
1: You weren't sitting there saying we need to count ballots that come in. You weren't criticizing.
0: No.
1: We need to count ballots.
0: No.
1: If they were postmarked, if they come in past elect, you weren't.
0: You weren't doing that.
1: Hopefully the Supreme Court will straighten that all out.
0: Yeah.
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0: We're whatever to you. He's Eric Carlin. I'm Gary McNamara. Where's Nate Silverman? I just saw this post here from yesterday. Like, honestly, it's going to take us several weeks to tell you who won the election? Yeah. That is failed state manure, he used the other word, and should be much more stigmatized.
1: Yep. No, that's absolutely garbage.
0: And that's a quote from somebody in the state of California.
1: Apparently. And think about it. You know, the Democrats run that state. And they're the ones screaming, Trump is a threat to democracy. You can't even count your votes in one day. How hard is it? Yeah. They, every algorithm in the on the planet can tell you who's viewing what right now on what device and at what location.
0: Unless they spoofed it with... You know, Newsom even said it. He knows they're going to get flack over it.
1: Right. Yes. You know,
0: he was like, we need the counties to count the votes as quick as possible because it hurts the credibility of elections if it keeps taking so long on election day.
1: Yeah.
0: Well, you didn't say that before. You approved all these processes.
1: Right,
0: You weren't sitting there saying we need to count ballots that come in. You weren't criticizing.
1: No.
0: We need to count ballots.
1: No.
0: If they were postmarked, if they come in past elect, you weren't
1: doing that.
0: Hopefully the Supreme Court will straighten that all out.
1: Yeah.
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1: 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Coming up in just 1 minute, the Plattner Tax, it's being referred to as, all coming up.
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1: Wednesday morning, middle of the week. So far, we're looking good on the Connecticut Turnpike and the Merritt Parkway. Some minor delays heading in through Shelton on Route 8 southbound for the work zone area. Fairfield County traffic every 10 minutes on WICC.
2: Today will be sunny and warm with a high near 80 and a breeze out of the north, shifting out of the south later in the afternoon. Clear overnight with a low in the upper 50s. A sunny and warmer day tomorrow with a high in the mid-80s. I'm meteorologist Paul Piorek on WICC.
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4: Just weeks ago, Save the Sound released its latest Long Island Sound Beach report, and they actually have a couple of different reports that come out pretty regularly. This one grades beaches based on water quality data. So joining us back on the show is Bill Lucy, who is the Long Island Sound Keeper for Save the Sound. Bill, welcome back to the show. How are you?
5: Yeah, I'm doing great. Thanks, Melissa.
4: Of course. First of all, I always get this wrong, Bill, because you guys have two main reports you do, and I always mess them up pretty much every single time. Do I have that right, though? This is looking at the water quality of our beaches?
5: Yeah, so we have the Long Island Sound report card, and we have the beach report, and they're both looking at water quality in Long Island Sound.
4: Okay, so what's the difference between the two?
5: So the report card gives a grade based on data that's collected by the buoys that you see out in the middle of Long Island Sound, and also by our vast army of volunteer citizen groups that are fanned out across the whole sound. And they do water quality testing twice a month for 6 months out of the year, and all that data is brought in, and each cove or harbor that's tested gets a grade. So that's the Long Island Sound report card. Now, the beach report takes data that is mandatory for municipalities to collect. So it's called the Safe Beach Act, and they have to, if you have a public beach where people are going swimming, you have to periodically test it to make sure there's no contamination in the water. And so what we've designed is a software product that pulls all that data out where it's stored, which is with the EPA. So all the towns and the state, like Hammonasset, all those beaches have to take water quality data and then send the results to a centralized database. Now, it takes quite a while for it to get all compiled, so that's why there's a year delay on the grades. But you could see how your beach did the previous year.
4: Okay.
5: By looking at that.
4: So yeah. that's the one that we have, or basically the grades for our beaches.
5: Yeah.
4: Okay, perfect. What stood out to you, Bill? Any success stories, any key takeaways from this year's report?
5: Yeah, I mean, overall, we're doing a lot better. The amount of nitrogen going into Long Island Sound is decreasing, and that is largely due to the wastewater treatment plants becoming upgraded. Now, we still have issues all the time, and I will highlight something we can do about that in a moment. But there's still some problem areas out there that we're dealing with. The Western Sound is chronically has issues. We have some beaches over on the Long Island Sound side. We've been working with some homeowner associations trying to figure out why the beach in front of their properties is getting bad grades, but the one a couple beaches down is still swimmable.
4: So how does that happen, Bill? I was going to ask that question, which is how do you have a beach sometimes get like a grade D or an F, but then, you know, a few miles down the road, a very, it seems like almost connected beach or very close by has a B or an A. How does that happen?
5: It is based on the outfall pipes typically. So we have, and we're in the process, all our Soundkeeper boats are out there mapping every pipe that comes into Long Island Sound. We hope to finish that this year, next year at the latest. So we'll have all those points where water flowing out from the land in the Long Island Sound is mapped. Now, those are not supposed to be carrying sewage. But a lot of times, like on Long Island, for example, there's a tremendous number of cesspools. And even landowners we've spoken to, there's old cesspools they don't know are there when they go in to excavate and replace something. So you have all these cesspools under the ground, and when it rains, they brim over the top, and then they slowly, through root breaks and things in the pipes, the stormwater pipes, they get into those outfall pipes, and then they go into Long Island Sound. So if you're testing near one of those discharges and it's contaminated with cesspool sewage, you're going to get a bad grade. Where if you go down a couple of beaches, there may be a pipe that's just flowing clean groundwater and there's no sewage contamination.
4: Can I ask this, and I don't mean the pun, but it honestly fits in very nicely. Is there something in the water for Fairfield County? Because other than 1, 2, 3, 4, 5, 6, 7 of the beaches, most of them are in the B to C range, and we do have some Ds in there. But it seems like we're doing a lot better as you get into like Madison and in the northern part of the shoreline of our state.
5: Yeah, I mean, the basic correlation there is the higher density of people, the more chances for contamination you're going to have. So if you start at New York City, you could imagine a sewer break there is going to contaminate a large area very rapidly. And as you head out east, there's fewer and fewer people, so the density goes down. So the amount of sewage that's being handled is less, so it's less prone to breakage. And if you go down to Westchester and Fairfield County, some of those systems are really old. So tree roots grow into them and they break apart. And I will say, you know, most of the wastewater treatment plants are really doing well as far as investing money and trying to increase their treatment capacity. So we're getting there. It just it takes billions of dollars. And we've spent billions of dollars over the last 15, 20 years between New York and Connecticut. And it's really starting to show. I mean, if you look at the amount of hypoxia or low oxygen out in the sound that killed off a lot of our lobsters back in the day, that acreage has shrunk.
4: Well, didn't we have a report that came out recently, Bill, that showed we hit a record high of the lobster traps taken out of the sound? Didn't that just come out recently?
5: Yeah. We're still charging along on that program. I think we talked about that in the past. Yeah, so we have the partnership that was started by Cornell Cooperative Extension, and they came up with the methodology for hiring lobster fishermen to drag out the old pots, the ghost pots, we call them. And then the Maritime Aquarium at Norwalk and Project Oceanology on the other side, and us, we've all been doing this now for 3 years, I think. So, yeah, we're in the low 20,000s as far as pots removed, and we've got funding for another couple of years, so we're going to keep charging on that.
4: That's awesome. And for more information and to get a link to that report, you can actually go back to our website, voiceofct.com, under Melissa in the Morning. You'll find the full podcast there and some links to learn more about Save the Sound and read that full beach report right there on voiceofct.com. We'll be right back.
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1: All right, they continue to wrap up the work on the Route 7 connector heading into the 95 merge in Norwalk. But we still have lane closures through that area. Both Turnpike and the Merritt Parkway right now. Speed limit ride. Fairfield County traffic every 10 minutes on WICC.
2: A good day for the beach or the links under a sunny sky with a high near 80. Clear overnight with a low in the upper 50s. A sunny and warmer day tomorrow with a high in the mid 80s. I'm meteorologist Paul Piorek on WICC.
0: 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It's the return of the WICC Brown Roofing Melissa in the Morning Diner Tour.
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0: 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Here to get you all sides of the story, it's Melissa in the Morning on the Voice of Connecticut, WICC 600 and 95.9. Melissa in the Morning chats with career strategist and workplace expert Julie Bauke. It's Julie on the Job, now on the Voice of Connecticut, WICC 600 and 95.9.
4: Guys, this one is for you. Julie Bauke came across a pretty interesting article in the Wall Street Journal. More dads are scaling back at the office for the kiddos and for housework. Look at you, Julie Bauke. Look at you.
9: Wow.
4: Look at you. What do you think about this? I'm not that surprised, though. I'm not.
9: No, I think if you looked at generational numbers, I think the amount of fathers that are actually doing this are concentrated in the younger generations.
4: And yeah.
9: So these are not, because I can hear a lot of women right now listening to us going, how about me? How about in my house? Why can't that happen for me? Several years ago, I'm going to say 5 years ago, I spoke to a bunch of young people who were up and comers at their company, who were on the, you know, highly promotable list. And the vast, and I mean vast majority of the men said, I'd rather be a better partner and a better father than to put all my eggs in my career basket. And they were actively doing that. And I thought, this is so refreshing. And so those folks are in this number. And I think we see when in older generations, a lot of times dads, they gave everything to work and nothing at home. And the kids suffered because of that. And so now those kids have grown up and many of them men are saying, I'm not going to do that.
4: Mm.
9: And so and we already know the younger generations are the ones who say, I'm climbing the corporate ladder is not necessarily my goal. I want a more balanced and rounded life. I want to have time to relax and give to my community and those things too, which is a very different perspective than the older generations of men. And so I'm not surprised that they're saying, you know, I don't want to grow up and have my kids. I don't want my kids to grow up and not know me. Like maybe I didn't know my dad. And so that's part of it. But there's also a lot of other things as well.
4: Yeah. I mean, it's interesting. As I was reading through this, I agree with you. I think, you know, first of all, you got to address the elephant in the room. COVID-19, I think, put a lot of things in perspective for people, men and women, you know, can I work from home? Can I do things more remotely or on a hybrid basis? You know, just the fear of COVID-19. I mean, look, I know in our family, we lost, you know, my grandmother died from COVID. I know, you know, a lot of people, you know, really, I think were tested certainly in saying, wait a minute, like, are we valuing family or are we valuing the God Almighty buck? And so I think that was certainly a real turning point for America. But I think you're right, Julie. I think there's a lot of not only younger people who are getting on board with this, but I think just generational breaking of I think archaic ways of looking at things, whether it is, oh, I want the involved father, or even in our household, it's funny, but you know, I mean, I hate to say this, but my husband, one of the things he loves most about me is he's like, I love what you do, Melissa. He's like, I love listening to you do interviews. I love how intelligent you are. Like that is one of the things that he's like, I would not want you to stop. Like if I wanted to stop working, my husband would certainly be supportive of it. We'd figure it out. But it's interesting how much we are also not in that dynamic as much as we used to, where it's like the men make the money and they work and the women stay at home with the children. Like, there is kind of this, well, actually, I kind of like having a boss girlfriend or a boss wife or a boss woman for our children to look up to. Like, at least in our household, that dynamic is very strong. And I think a lot of households are really building up women to also work. I think that has changed an awful lot. That mindset has changed a lot, I think.
9: It has. It's still in process. There are certainly many people
4: process.
9: Who are trying to drag us back to that.
4: Yes.
9: And that's not going to happen because women are graduating college at a faster pace. Mm-hmm. But one of the things that is also really part of this is when you look at, you know, some of the real reasons behind it, it's also the cost of childcare is such that it makes it really hard for even one, for two careers. And so in a lot of cases, both partners are saying, where can we cut back? How can we flex? I mean, I talk to people all the time who say, she works this type of shift, I do this. You know, we have managed our work life and our schedules so that it minimizes our childcare costs and in some cases takes it off altogether. And so sometimes it's just by need, by necessity. And you're right, because this has really happened since the pandemic.
4: Mm-hmm.
9: And yeah, and the study found that men with degrees and young kids slashed work by 6 hours a week on average and increased childcare and housework by 4 hours a week on average. However, mothers still spend 15 hours a week or more on sort of that unpaid labor. And
4: totally.
9: So it's creaking along. But I do think a lot of that is, I really don't want to, you know, the type of culture that said, you let your wife handle all that and we, you know, you're ours, 16 hours a day or whatever is going by the wayside. There are still cultures out there. And I talk to people, both men and women, who, when they interview in a culture like that, where you can tell it's, you know, you're nose to the grindstone and expected to be available 24/7, they voluntarily pull themselves out of that kind of situation or culture before they even get to the offer stage, because they look around and say, can I or do I want to live like this?
4: Mm.
9: And the answer is increasingly no. And so I think that pendulum that is constantly swinging is finding its place to land and will continue to do so as the younger generations just have a different set of values and priorities. And although we can clutch our pearls and wring our hands and say nobody wants to work, that is way oversimplification of what's going on. It's also not true. It's just they don't want to work like we did. And that's not necessarily
4: a bad
9: wrong.
4: Thing. I'm curious, Julie, and I have to ask this because to your point, I still think we have a long way to go to equality between men and women, despite I do think we've made some strides. I do. I feel it. I feel it in my own household. I feel it in our community. I think it's great. However, do you think, on average, workplaces are more inclined to say, oh, you want to do kind of more remote work or you want to work hybrid because you want to be more involved with your kids? I love that to dads or to men, versus if a woman is saying, I need to be able to leave early because I've got to get my kid to an appointment or I got to get to this. And there's this idea of, oh, well, then you can't manage. Is that dynamic still a thing or no?
9: So when we look at things like paternity leave, when you look at the companies who offer time off, paternity leave, men are much less likely to take it because there's still this idea that you are less than if you have to help your wife, if you really want to take time off to do this, you're not committed. And so there's a lot of times some unexpressed but very present pressure to not take it if you really care about your career.
4: Right.
9: And
4: okay, so that's still
9: that's
4: a thing.
9: It is. But, you know, what's happening is every day, you know, this is an interesting stat. 1 in 4 workers right now are 55 and over in the market, which I thought was fascinating. But as that number changes, as people retire, become disabled, die at the top of the age range, it's filled by Gen X and then Gen Alpha, who had a very different idea of what work should look like. That's why I've been saying forever that regardless of how many return to the office full-time orders we get, hybrid is still the future. In fact, in every return to the office mandated environment there is still hybrid going on there. We just don't hear about it. So hybrid's here to stay, flexibility's here to stay, and really that understanding of a full life is really what Gen Z has been, you know, has been pushing for. And we don't have to like it because they're going to be running, they're going to be running organizations. And so it's not as you boomers, and I'm always saying I'm a boomer, become less relevant and less in the workforce, our influence is going to wane. And that's just the natural order of things at work. I mean, it's not anything to be scared of.
4: But it is something to kind of know is still existing. Yeah. And for the full conversation with career strategist Julie Balke, including advice for both guys who want to maybe pull back on their office hours and do a little more at home, or even employers to think about this a little more, you can go back and listen to the full podcast. It's posted at voiceofct.com.
0: WICC Smart MLS Right Now Traffic.
1: Delays southbound in Shelton on Route 8. They wrap up the overnight work shortly. Southbound on the Turnpike and also on the Merrick Parkway. It's a speed limit ride the whole stretch at this point. Fairfield County traffic every 10 minutes on WICC.
2: Today will be sunny and warm with a high near 80 and a breeze out of the north, shifting out of the south later in the afternoon. Clear overnight with a low in the upper 50s. A sunny and warmer day tomorrow with a high in the mid 80s. I'm meteorologist Paul Piorek on WICC.
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11: From ABC News, I'm Chuck Severson. Getting heated with four-letter words and accusations, a phone call between President Trump and Israeli Prime Minister Benjamin Netanyahu today, according to sources familiar with it, to ABC News. They say Trump called Netanyahu ungrateful and crazy, saying his escalation of war in Lebanon could wreck the Iran-U.S. talks. ABC News White House correspondent Karen Travers.
12: We haven't heard from the Iranians anything to indicate that things are back on. And really, even the on-off, what is happening, the substance is still very complicated. There are still significant sticking points that have to be reworked. And the president had sent changes back to Iran that so far they have not addressed or weighed in on.
11: It will obey a federal judge's ruling temporarily freezing the Trump administration's $1.8 billion funds, says the Justice Department. Fund set up for people claiming injuries from the Biden years. Tax dollars would potentially go to January 6th rioters who attacked police officers. Texas Senator John Cornyn.
13: Was this a miscalculation of the president?
14: Yes, I guess I'd call it that.
11: Among Democrats, Arizona Senator Mark Kelly.
15: This thing's a disgrace. Let's call this what it is. This is corruption in broad daylight.
11: A police officer fired after being caught on a doorbell camera repeatedly punching a woman during an arrest now faces an assault charge in Shelby, North Carolina. The woman's family says she is Sherry Moore. The officer, Carson Hyder. ABC News Chief Justice Correspondent Pierre Thomas.
16: Moore's family says her nose was broken in the incident on Friday. On Saturday, Officer Hyder, who is 22 years old, was fired. Hyder turned himself in to face an assault charge of his own. Court records show that Moore was involved in a previous incident with Hyder last year, pleading guilty to charges of resisting arrest.

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1: Security officials in Los Angeles are preparing for the World Cup, including who will or won't be there. ABC's Alex Stone.
2: Los Angeles County Sheriff Robert Luna says he has been assured there will be no immigration enforcement by ICE agents at FIFA World Cup events, despite comments indicating there might be from the Trump administration.
3: If that starts occurring, we're going to have a whole new host of problems.
2: Law enforcement here says FIFA World Cup will be one of the largest security operations in Los Angeles history.
1: Federal judge rejects the claim that the 8647 phrase is a threat against President Trump. ABC's Peter Harlambous.
4: Sharing the message 8647 might have gotten former FBI Director James Comey indicted, but a federal judge on Monday issued an order protecting the right of a progressive group to fly a flag with the phrase in Washington, D.C. to call for Trump's removal from office. The judge rejected the Secret Service's claim that the flag represented a threat to kill Donald Trump, concluding the phrase is more often defined as to throw out or nick something, and temporarily block the National Park Service from revoking the group's permit over the flag. Though the lawsuit is unrelated to Comey's criminal case, the ruling is a setback for the Department of Justice as it seeks to prove that the phrase is a threat on Trump's life. Peter Harlambous, ABC News.
1: An explosive eruption for Hawaii's Kilauea volcano spewing lava a record 24,000 feet above sea level. Chuck Sievertson, ABC News.
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7: Better Life with Dr. Sanjay Gupta.
8: We all know how important it is to stay active as we age, especially as we get older. But I've come to realize that for as good as people are about getting their cardio in, a lot of older folks really don't seem to be doing the recommended amount of strength training or even understand why it's so important. It helps you stay functional and therefore independent for as long as possible. Certified strength and conditioning specialist Dana Santis says a great place to start is not with dumbbells or barbells, but with your body weight, which allows you to build strength while also learning how your body moves and where your limitations exist. It also reduces the risk of overwhelming your connective tissue, which adapts more slowly than muscles as we get older. Once you're comfortable, you can dial up that intensity, but do it slowly, do it carefully. I'm Dr. Sanjay Gupta, helping you live a better life.
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3: Good morning. Road work southbound on Route 8 in Shelton is causing a backup through that area until they get rid of that in a few minutes. Southbound on the Turnpike and also on the Merritt Parkway, it is a speed limit ride this morning. Fairfield County traffic every 10 minutes on WICC.
4: A good day for the beach or the links under a sunny sky with a high near 80. Clear overnight with a low in the upper 50s. A sunny and warmer day tomorrow with a high in the mid 80s. I'm meteorologist Paul Piorek on WICC.
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1: From ABC News, Wall Street Now. After a halting start to the week, investors launched the major stock indexes to new all-time highs. The Dow rose 46 points to close Monday at 51,079. The Standard & Poor's added 0.25%. The NASDAQ picked up 0.4%. President Trump is backing off of some of his tariffs, ordering a cut in import fees on some agricultural equipment from 25% down to 15%. He's also offering a break to countries that order more steel and aluminum from the U.S. After holding the discount event in July for the past 5 years, Amazon is shifting its Prime Day sales back to June. The online retailer says last year's event helped drive over $24 billion in spending. Americans' obsession with whey protein has the food industry scrambling to find new sources. The stuff's been added to everything from potato chips to Starbucks lattes. Now Bloomberg says some companies have flat run out of whey. Jim Ryan, ABC News.
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2: Documents indicate former New Britain Mayor Aaron Stewart used taxpayer money to fund her master's degree. An independent investigation launched by the current mayor, Bobby Sanchez, shows a 2021 memorandum of agreement was signed that allowed Stewart to be reimbursed $32,000 for graduate school tuition. Records indicate she was simultaneously billing hundreds of dollars to her city credit cards for textbooks and other personal expenses. Roughly 97,000 residents will receive medical debt forgiveness here in Connecticut. The recipients are expected to be notified by mail later this week. It comes through an organization called Undo Medical Debt. Eligible residents must fall 4 times below the federal poverty level, and the medical debt must be more than 5% of their annual income. The annual Law Enforcement Torch Run will begin today, all to benefit Special Olympics Connecticut. The 3-day event features routes all across the state, and there are dozens of police departments participating with Special Olympics athletes. The Fairfield County and Valley departments are set to run on Friday. Check the Special Olympics website to see the running map and to see when a department near you will be participating. Connecticut has a new state law to protect underage users from online and artificial intelligence dangers. One aspect of the law places limits on how social media platforms can offer personalized algorithms for underage users. It also requires chatbot operators to monitor for mentions of self-harm or suicidal ideations that come from users. Connecticut drivers who are caught illegally and repeatedly passing a stopped school bus could temporarily lose their license. The new legislation, approved unanimously by lawmakers, means someone in violation of the law for a third time faces a 6-month suspension of their driver's license. Another law signed this week adds more rules for distracted drivers caught on their cell phones behind the wheel. Now, if you're caught holding a mobile electronic device, regardless of what the driver is doing on it, you will be penalized. The law also cracks down on any driver caught having a video playing in the view of a driver. From cars to boats, a new state law places heftier fines on people who abandon their vessels. The new legislation means those who abandon a boat will be fined between $750 and $1,000, which is more than double the previous fine. The law also requires valid contact information for the owner to be attached to that vessel before going on the water for paddle crafts, including kayaks. The only exception is if a boat is abandoned during a declared emergency due to severe weather conditions, like a hurricane. And speaking of hurricanes, Eversource is making improvements and upgrades to its infrastructure to prepare for hurricane season, which began June 1st. The business is ramping up its vegetation management program, focusing on tree trimming in areas that could threaten power lines and other critical infrastructure. The company is also investing in updating aging utility poles and lines with stronger materials. The National Oceanic and Atmospheric Administration has already forecasted a below normal hurricane season, but utility companies remain diligent with preparation across the state.
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3: We've got a 2-car crash southbound in Orange right near the 34 ramps. Left lane is out. That's the old 5758. So just squeeze over to the right to get past that. Further south, we're looking good on the parkway. No problems to report on the Connecticut Turnpike right now. Fairfield County traffic every 10 minutes on WICC.
4: Today will be sunny and warm with a high near 80 and a breeze out of the north, shifting out of the south later in the afternoon. Clear overnight with a low in the upper 50s. A sunny and warmer day tomorrow with a high in the mid-80s. I'm meteorologist Paul Piorek on WICC.
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2: We wanted to check in with the receiver for Success Village. And again, for those of you not familiar with Success Village, it is a sprawling complex between Bridgeport and Stratford, more than 900 units, housing more than 2,000 people. And attorney Barry Knott has been a dear friend of the show ever since he was put into this role in the fall of 2024, and continues to check on the finances, try to balance the books, if you will, and try to provide what are basic necessities that were not there in the winter and even before 2024. When I learned about this, that they had no heat or hot water, and it led to months of going back and forth, and eventually a judge putting attorney Barry Knott in this place to be the receiver. And so he joins us back on this show for the very latest. Attorney Knott, thank you so much for your time and welcome back. How are you?
7: Hey, Melissa, how are you doing?
2: You know, I can't complain, Attorney Knott. I have to say, though, I wanted to talk to you anyways, because I know during the legislative session, you and I touched on this months ago, but there was money put aside for Success Village, which we'll talk about. But it was a surprise to me when I found out that the Bridgeport City Council voted unanimously last night to approve basically taking away or refunding some of the prolonged taxes, property taxes that Success Village was facing, more than $400,000.
7: That's correct, Melissa, as did the Stratford Town Council recently. Under state law, you have to pay interest on property taxes at 18% per year, and it's not waivable. The towns are not allowed to waive the interest. So as a result of efforts by our local legislators, the state of Connecticut passed a bill, a one-time bill, allowing the two municipalities to waive the interest on the outstanding taxes. As a result of that, we got $52,000 back from the town of Stratford in interest on taxes and over $400,000 back from the city of Bridgeport in interest on taxes. And we're going to get probably another $100,000 back from the city of Bridgeport Water Pollution Control Authority, which is interest on our sewer bills. So in excess of $500,000 will be coming back to Success on expenses that would have had to have been spent by us, because this interest is not, the towns can't waive the interest. So as a result of efforts by the city council, the town council, and the local state legislators, we were able to pick up this money, and we need it desperately because we've got outstanding fire and building code violations to the tune of hundreds of thousands of dollars. Coincidentally, it happens to be actually in excess of this money, which we've got to repair. And then we didn't have the money.
2: Yeah. So I need to understand this, Attorney Knott, because when I asked the city council president, what exactly does that mean? Again, they unanimously voted to refund more than $400,000. I believe the amount was $437,277.30, to be exact. And they said in delinquent property tax penalties to Success Village. That's the Bridgeport side. As you mentioned, I'd also heard Stratford's council voted to do the same. But how does that work, Attorney Knott? Does that money immediately go back? Something like right now?
7: Actually, I got the Stratford money yesterday.
2: You got the Stratford money yesterday. Wow. Okay.
7: Yeah, I got the Stratford money yesterday.
2: Wow.
7: And I'll be getting the Bridgeport money in due course. The Water Pollution Control Authority money, I may take a credit against future water pollution control bills. I haven't thought that through yet, but I'm either going to get the money back or I'm going to take a credit. It doesn't make any difference.
2: Okay.
7: Because we owe them that kind of money anyway.
2: So then what does that mean? I mean, that's a big deal. So the money is basically ready, effective immediately. But what does that mean for the bills for the Success Village residents? We do know, obviously, they had to foot the bill to some extent because we knew we owed a ton, to put it nicely. So what does this mean? You know, having the refund, excuse me, from both Stratford and Bridgeport, what does that mean? Does that do anything
7: Let me explain that to you.
2: Please.
7: It doesn't do anything going forward.
2: Okay.
7: Because Success is not going to be paying interest on unpaid taxes going forward, because from now on we're going to be paying our taxes, so there won't be any interest. Okay. What this money represents is a refund of money that we paid out of the $6 million loan that we recently got from the State Department of Housing. Because in order to close the Department of Housing loan, the Department of Housing had to have a first mortgage on the property. And because the taxes had been levied against the Success common area, the Department of Housing couldn't get a first mortgage unless we paid off all the taxes. And the taxes included the interest. So, therefore, when I closed the $6 million loan in February, we had to pay off the taxes and the interest. We had no choice. We had to pay the interest off. So this is a refund of interest we paid when we closed the $6 million loan in February.
2: Okay. So layman's terms, this is obviously going to be great towards the loan. But as far as the bills on a monthly basis for Success Village residents, if I'm understanding correctly, this is not going to do anything for them. They're still staying the same.
7: That's right.
2: Okay.
7: Yeah. Going forward, this has no effect.
2: I'm just making sure I've got that.
7: Other than giving us $500,000 to use towards paying for the fire and building code violation repair, which is a big deal.
2: Yeah, a huge deal. I mean, talk a little bit about that. Again, we've got Attorney Barry Knott here, who is the receiver for Success Village. And so the most recent news is that both city councils in Stratford, Town of Stratford and Bridgeport, approved refunding the money in delinquent property tax penalties to Success Village. Where are we sort of at, Attorney Knott, with, I know in the last year, which you've done great in keeping us up to date, the bills did have to go up for Success Village residents. And I think this would be the only question I have that would tie a little bit back to Mr. Bird. Is there in any way a possibility of restitution being paid? I know that everyone's bills had to go up a little, well, actually significantly for them. Is there any kind of a future where there's restitution being paid to offset the costs of what the bills now have become for Success Village residents?
7: Well, restitution is not indicated unless liability is found. And at this stage of the game, no liability has been found on anybody's part. And I think that'll come out of these investigations that are ongoing with respect to the people that are over there last week serving the search warrant.
2: Okay. So where are they at as far as paying bills right now, Attorney Knott? Because like I said, I know the bills had to go up. And they've been paying them, correct? Have people been good with paying on time and everything?
7: Yeah, the residents are great as far as paying the bills are concerned. They're back where they were when things were good at Success. I mean, we have delinquencies, of course. People have financial problems and they get behind, and we work with them, and you know that's not a problem. As far as the financial status of Success is concerned, it's great. All our bills are being paid. The people are paying their rent, with the exception of this fire and building code issue about which I just spoke, for which I need hundreds of thousands of dollars to complete, you know, the obligations to repair. I've also got the issue of the 85-year-old steam pipes, which is a serious problem. I got to figure out what to do about that. But all the bills are being paid. The people are paying us. things are quite good over there right now.
2: And how are things with heat and hot water?
7: Heat and hot water is being provided well. Perfectly, I won't say perfectly, I'll say well, because it's being provided by steam, which is being pushed through 85-year-old pipes, underground pipes, which break constantly. And whenever they break, we got to send guys out, dig up where the repair is needed, fix it. And during the time when those repairs are being made, you know, 6, 8 hours, 4 hours, whatever, the people whose units are being serviced by that particular pipe have problems. But other than that, heat and hot water is no longer a problem, except for the aged pipes.
2: And remind people, Attorney Barry Knott, when you entered this position in September of 2024, it was quite the uphill battle financially. I can remember vividly, and you obviously remember it much better than I do, but you were tracking down several banks, several accounts, missing money. I mean, talk about what you discovered since September of 2024 and where we're at now in June of 26.
7: Well, I took over on September 24th, 2024, and this facility generates $600,000 a month in rent. And when I took over, there was $10,000 in the bank. So I wasn't going too far with $10,000 for resolving a situation where the people had not had heat and hot water for the whole month of for the whole year of 2024. I mean, it was a humanitarian crisis, quite frankly. There was no heat, and I had $10,000. I was able to get $650,000 from the two municipalities involved, Stratford and Bridgeport. I used that to hire HVAC contractors. We were able to find new boilers to bring in from other states. It took 6-8 months to get them on site. In the meantime, we were operating with temporary boilers, which were costing $25,000 a month each to rent. And by November of 2024, about a month and a half after I took over, we did have heat and hot water for these folks, albeit on a very temporary and sporadic basis. So, and then that's when I discovered this whole physical plant over there was built during World War II between 1940 and 1941 and 1945. And the big problem are these underground pipes, which push the steam from the boilers. There were these five gigantic boilers, all of which had been condemned by the state boiler inspector, out to the 97 buildings where the people live. And, you know, you can imagine 85-year-old boilers, steam pipes, what a disaster they are. And they still are. So that's the big problem right now, dealing with these pipes.
2: Attorney Barry Knott, again, I want to thank you so much for keeping us in the loop, always being available to WACC. This story matters not just to us, but obviously to the many people who call Success Village home. And honestly, the many people who have been engaged with this story since we picked it up in the winter, the spring of 2024. So thank you so much for having these conversations. Certainly keep us in the loop, and we'll do the same.
7: Take care, Melissa.
2: You too.
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3: Earlier crash in Orange, southbound Wilbercross Parkway has been cleared. We do have, looks like a some kind of tanker truck, perhaps looks disabled. Southbound Connecticut Turnpike, right around Bridgeport exit 26. Looks like it's in the left shoulder. Not really causing a big backup right now, but that's subject to change. Further past that, we're in pretty good shape all the way in through Norwalk and Stamford. Parkway southbound looking good, too. Fairfield County traffic every 10 minutes on WICC.
4: A good day for the beach or the links under a sunny sky with a high near 80. Clear overnight with a low in the upper 50s. A sunny and warmer day tomorrow with a high in the mid-80s. I'm meteorologist Paul Piorek on WICC.
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8: These are your political insights from ABC News. Trump endorsements ahead of the Tuesday primaries. Sometimes they worked, sometimes not. In Iowa, Republican Ashley Hinson won the party's Senate nomination. She's going to square off against Democrat Josh Turek. Hinson was endorsed by President Trump.
9: I look forward to earning your vote and making sure we win this election in November.
8: But that Trump endorsement, not enough to get Republican Congressman Randy Feenstra across the finish line. He conceded to his GOP opponent, Zach Lahn, in the Iowa gubernatorial primary, even as he outspent Lahn by nearly $1 million. Acting Attorney General Todd Blanche says the administration's not moving forward with President Trump's so-called weaponization fund. And the Supreme Court Tuesday night cleared the way for Alabama Republicans to use a contested 2023 congressional map that a lower court had repeatedly called intentional race discrimination in violation of the Voting Rights Act and the Constitution. Dave Packer, ABC News.
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10: There's danger out there. It lurks on highways and quiet neighborhood streets. It's more likely to kill you than a shark and more terrifying than the biggest snake. 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
2: From ABC News, I'm Sherry Preston. Wrapping up some of the last primaries before the midterms in November. President Trump's endorsement streak running into a roadblock in the Iowa Senate race. Democrats also chose a nominee for a congressional race in New Jersey that could decide control of the House. ABC political director Avery Harper.
15: Rebecca Bennett, she is someone who was a Navy helicopter pilot. She is someone who led this Democratic field in fundraising. She had the backing of many of the Democratic establishment figures in this 7th congressional district. She'll be the Democrat who will take on Tom Kaine Jr.
2: In Iowa, where Senator Joni Ernst is retiring, ABC projecting Josh Turek will win the Democratic primary. In California, the governor's race appears to be coming down to Republican Steve Hilton and Democrat Javier Becerra facing off in November, although the votes are still being counted. Reality star Spencer Pratt will likely face off against incumbent Karen Bass in the Los Angeles mayor's race. The Supreme Court clearing the way for Alabama to use a congressional map in the midterms that will likely give the GOP another seat.
16: Five other states held primaries Tuesday, from Montana to New Jersey. But it's Alabama where perhaps the biggest election-related headline came overnight, thanks to a new ruling from the Supreme Court. The justices have now cleared the way for Republicans to use a contested congressional map in that state, which a lower court described as intentional race discrimination. The map eliminates one of the two majority black districts currently held by Democrats.
2: ABC's Lana Moise. Kuwait now says its international airport is partially reopened after an Iranian drone attack on one of the terminals, a further exchange of fire between the U.S. and Iran overnight as well.
13: The $1.8 billion fund that would have benefited President Trump's allies who claimed they were targeted by the government is going away. Acting Attorney General Todd Blanche confirming to Congress they are not moving forward with it. 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
13: An iconic retailer shutting down for good in a major urban center.
21: I'd love to be able to save those jobs. I'd love to be able to save an airline.
13: One of the few remaining classic urban department stores closing for good, the flagship Neiman Marcus location, opening in downtown Dallas back in 1914. It's decided to shutter the 9-story building beginning September 30th. Journalist Scott Pelley fired from CBS's 60 Minutes after a contentious meeting this week at which he called out his new boss and CBS management for, in his words, having slender qualifications to run the program and the network. The Trump administration proposing more tariffs for dozens of trading partners, saying they allow forced labor. Former Republican Congressman George Santos just can't stop showing up in the headlines. He's now facing a federal investigation after whether he placed bets on prediction markets. ABC's Sophie Flay explains.
22: Back in February, Santos released this video.
23: I'm going to be there for the State of the Union in the gallery, guys.
22: At the time, Kalshi was taking bets on who would attend President Trump's State of the Union speech. Sources say Santos placed wagers tied to his own attendance, but during the address, he posted, "Watching State of the Union from an airport TV was not part of the plan." By skipping the speech, sources say he pocketed tens of thousands of dollars.
13: President Trump commuted Santos's 7-year prison sentence for fraud. The former congressman was also expelled from Congress for lying about his background, his education, and his family. I'm Sherry Preston, ABC News.
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2: Here are some top news stories we're following for you today. Documents indicating former New Britain Mayor Erin Stewart used taxpayer money to fund her master's degree. Plus, roughly 97,000 residents will now receive medical debt forgiveness in Connecticut. Connecticut passing several laws this week, including legislation to protect underage users from online and artificial intelligence danger. Laws impacting drivers from those who illegally and repeatedly pass a school bus, and those who are distracted using their phones behind the wheel. And from cars to boats, a new state law placing heftier fines on people who abandon their vessels. Plus, the annual law enforcement torch run begins today, all to benefit Special Olympics Connecticut. Where are they running, and when will a department near you be participating? Those stories and more coming up at the bottom of the hour. Break down for you some of the places that you can check out some of the law enforcement in your own backyard coming up in news around the region. And this is all sponsored by Courtesy Carpet Flooring Design Center. 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No big box gimmicks, just fair, honest prices. That's Courtesy Carpet, Route 111 in Monroe. The latest on the law enforcement torch run. It's coming back starting this morning, going until Friday. We'll give you the details next.
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3: Turnpike southbound, there's a stalled tanker truck in the left shoulder southbound on the Connecticut Turnpike in Fairfield, right around exit 24. And that has got the shoulder block. Some minor delays as folks are looking at this tanker off to the side. Once you get past that, actually in pretty good shape. Not bad through Norwalk and Stamford. Some minor delays now approaching Trumbull and Fairfield on the Merritt Parkway. Fairfield County traffic every 10 minutes on WICC.
0: Today will be sunny and warm with a high near 80 and a breeze out of the north, shifting out of the south later in the afternoon. Clear overnight with a low in the upper 50s. A sunny and warmer day tomorrow with a high in the mid-80s. I'm meteorologist Paul Piorek on WICC.
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2: Starting today, the torch run begins across Connecticut and continues until Friday, then leading up to the big Special Olympics event this Saturday. We have the distinct pleasure and honor of talking to Mike Mason, who is the president and CEO of Special Olympics Connecticut, ahead of the three-day event. And he shared with us, first of all, why this event is so significant, why so many law enforcement departments get involved in it, but also the programs, because some people may not even realize what Special Olympics does for people here in Connecticut and across the country. And so this is what Mike Mason shared with us about the significance of this statewide event, again, involving dozens of police departments, Special Olympic athletes, even others who want to just volunteer and participate in this, and how you, especially as a spectator, can get involved and rally around the athletes and law enforcement officials who are running this week.
5: You talk to folks, both our athletes and to the law enforcement folks that are part of it, the 1,800 of them that will run over the next 3 days. It's a life-changing event. It truly is. But we've been doing the torch run since the 1980s, so it's been a long time. We were one of the first states in the country that adopted it after it started in Kansas.
2: That is so cool. And for people who have never witnessed it or taken part in this, what exactly is the torch run? I mean, it sounds self-explanatory, but talk a little bit about the logistics and what goes on over the next 3 days.
5: Well, our law enforcement officials, you know, federal, state, local, and university and college security are involved in carrying the torch across 13 different routes across Connecticut. There's 13 legs, and so we carry it all across Connecticut, and it's literally the torch, that flame of hope that our athletes, it's a symbol of Special Olympics, and it all culminates in the final leg that brings the flame of hope from across the whole state into Gestile Field and lights the cauldron in our opening ceremonies on Friday night, which is the official start of our summer games.
2: Talk about the relationship, Mike, between law enforcement and Special Olympics.
5: Well, you have our law enforcement folks across the state that support Special Olympics in so many different ways. So many are unified partners playing sports year round with our athletes. But specifically in the torch run, across every town, they're raising money. So there's town captains in each department, and they do things like tip a cop. So you go to a restaurant, you have dinner, they're waiting on you, you leave them a tip, all the money goes to Special Olympics. They do our penguin plunges. So they jump, you know, in frozen water in the wintertime to raise money for our athletes. They do Over the Edge with us out at Mohegan Sun. They rappel down 34 stories of the Mohegan Sun Sun Tower. So there's so much that they do for us year round. And this year, their goal is to raise over $1 million to support our athletes and their families and the programs that we provide to them.
2: Wow. Mike Mason, sure. The perfect person to talk to about this because he is the president and CEO of Special Olympics Connecticut. I'm on your website, Mike, and I want to share some of these stats because I think they're powerful. 1986 was the first year Connecticut had its torch run with a few legs covering the campus of the University of Connecticut, up in Storrs. It has now become a statewide event. It now involves over 90 active municipal departments, 18 Department of Correction facilities, more than 1,500 active and retired law enforcement. Why do you think this got so big?
5: Because for our law enforcement officials, they've told us that this is like the greatest thing for them in terms of mental health, to be involved with us, to see the joy that it brings to the athletes, and for them to actually at a very real level get to know our athletes. So if you spend the day on torch run and you're jumping on and off a truck and running a few miles and resting and running a few miles, and you're going across Connecticut with an athlete that's doing that alongside you, you really get to know that person. And so our athletes are part of everything we do. We're very much a unified program. And so we have several athletes who sit on our Torch Run Council, which is our board of directors, volunteer board of directors just for the Torch Run here in Connecticut. And they help to outline all the things that are going to take place throughout the year, not only to raise money, but like the Torch Run that we're going to do over the next 3 days, to safely raise awareness across the state, people that maybe have no idea what Special Olympics is about in the depth of the programs. Like you're saying, most people would never think that Special Olympics is the largest provider of health care for people with intellectual disabilities, and we are.
2: That is amazing. I don't know if people realize that. I certainly didn't realize that. I mean, I know for Special Olympics, you know, the programs as far as socially and, equality, I think, are really incredible. But I didn't realize that about the health aspect. I didn't realize that.
5: So this weekend, we're on three locations. We have athletes that are competing in track and field and swimming at Southern. We have soccer and tennis over at Hampden Hall Country Day School. And on Saturday, only Saturday, we have cycling at the Yale West Campus in Orange. But in addition to that, we have our Healthy Athletes Village. And so we provide free health care with the help of hundreds of great medical professionals who donate their time and their equipment. And we're able to, you come to Southern, an athlete goes into the Michael J. Adante Student Center. They go through opening eyes, is one of the eight disciplines we offer. They get a complete eye exam, just like you would get by going to your eye doctor. All the equipment is there that you see in an eye doctor's office. If they need to have their vision corrected, they'll pick out a set of frames just like you and I may do in an ophthalmologist's office, and the glasses are ground and made for them right there at Southern so that they can go back, do a few more events that day in terms of their competition, come back and pick up their glasses. It's all free of charge to them.
2: That's amazing. Ugh.
5: We do that for audiology, for hearing. We do that for podiatry, for your feet. We have cardiological screenings. I mean, it's a very very complete analysis of any kind of issues that they have. And then we also offer follow-up care. So you come in, you get a dental exam if you need to have a tooth filled or a crown. We've actually had athletes for free have implants, complete implants done through a group of wonderful dentists across Connecticut that will see our athletes, whether they have insurance or not.
2: So I have a brother who's on the spectrum, Mike, and so I'm familiar with Special Olympics, and this was more in the 90s when he was nonverbal. But I did not realize the healthcare aspect of it. Has that always been part of Special Olympics Connecticut?
5: No, not back in the 90s. So it is it's not just Connecticut. So it is in our international movement, is the healthy athletes disciplines.
2: Wow.
5: And those have been provided now here in Connecticut. This will be, I believe, our 18th year of doing that.
2: So when we come back, we're going to continue the conversation. Mike Mason, who is the president and CEO of Special Olympics Connecticut. And starting today through Friday is the annual law enforcement torch run. And there are athletes and police officers who are going to be running all across the state of Connecticut. There are different routes. As far as the closest one to us, that's going to be in the Fairfield County and lower New Haven County and even into the valley. That's going to happen more on Friday. We'll talk more about this when we come back after traffic and weather.
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3: Delayed southbound Bridgeport heading into Fairfield on the Connecticut Turnpike. Northbound, we have a disabled tractor trailer. It's actually a tanker truck, and there's a tow in front of that. Now, it's off to the left shoulder in Fairfield at 24. And then southbound on the parkway, some stop-and-go volume Trumbull heading into Fairfield. 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Fairfield County traffic every 10 minutes on WICC.
0: A good day for the beach or the links under a sunny sky with a high near 80. Clear overnight with a low in the upper 50s. A sunny and warmer day tomorrow with a high in the mid 80s. I'm meteorologist Paul Piorek on WICC.
25: After hitting snooze 6 times today, you got up, ran out the door, sat in traffic, and by the time you reached the office, the last donut was gone. 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
2: Mike Mason is here, president and CEO of Special Olympics Connecticut, and we are talking about the annual torch run. Law enforcement officers, Special Olympics athletes will carry the flame of hope across the state of Connecticut. I was looking at the rundown because, Mike, it is amazing, the map, which you could find on the website. I'm going to link it to Mike's podcast. But you've got a lot of route details and everything. I will say, for those of you who are listening right here in Fairfield County, Lower New Haven County, the Valley, that's where a lot of our listening audience is, Mike. Friday is going to be your day. Keep a very close eye out. The three legs there, leg 9A, 9B, and leg 10, you're looking at more of the Wilton Pocket and then the Monroe into New Haven and then lower Fairfield County up to New Haven. That's going to be our day, if you will. And the blue arrows on the map, that's where you're going to see a lot of our law enforcement, taking part in this. Talk about some of the programs here in Connecticut, because I know the Torch Run is a huge fundraiser for you guys and what this goes back towards the many athletes, people who are connected to Special Olympics.
5: Well, specifically from the healthcare aspect, you know, a little bit about what we offer this weekend at the games. And so of the over 2,000 athletes and unified partners and coaches, of those athletes, we will see over 500 of them go through the Healthy Athletes Village and receive those type of medical services and then be referred off if needed to for follow-up care, whether it's with an audiologist or with a dentist, et cetera. All of that, they're all volunteers, but all the stuff that we do costs money. So, right, we're at Southern, we take over their campus, there's a cost for doing that. All the materials, all the things that we have to purchase to give out to athletes. It's a very, comprehensive program, and there's costs associated with that. And our officers year round, this is the big public event that they do for us, but year round, we have officers across the state raising funds for us, correction officers, municipal officers, state troopers. And without the state police, we would never be able to do the torch run. Melissa, you were looking at that map and you don't just figure that out on the fly, like where you're going to drive, right, and how this is going to go all across. It's over 400 miles over the next 3 days that they'll run the torch. And so it's quite the logistic challenge to do that. And we could never do that without the support of the state police.
2: Yeah. I mean, and I'm just pulling up something random, Mike, just to give people an idea. So Greenwich, for example, it looks like they're running for just shy of an hour, going close to 4 miles. I'm curious, you know, how long are usually the legs that the law enforcement and the athletes will run typically?
5: Well, some can run a mile. Some will run the whole town. So many departments, they'll run their town. They pass the torch off to the next town. That's how it works logistically. It's passed off like that, town to town to town, as they run the route each leg. But I've met people that in the morning, so tomorrow morning, bright and early, at Whelan Engineering is one of our statewide sponsors for Torch Run, presenting sponsors at Torch Run. They've been doing it. This is their 29th year with us. And so we go to their plant in Chester and people start running there. And most of them are state troopers. And at the tomorrow night, at the end of the day, we have a big Torch Run rally out in Eastern Connecticut at Foxwoods. And I will see some of the officers who started that morning. I will see them 30 plus miles later still running the Torch Run. And
2: wow.
5: And they don't run the whole way, but on and off. And they say, like, I'll run 6 miles. I'll take a break for a half hour. Then I'll run another 8 miles and I take a break. So it's anywhere. It's like Special Olympics, right? We serve all people. And so the same thing with the Torch Run. As long as you can run a 10-minute mile, you can do the Torch Run. And some people do it and, you know, do 1 mile and step off, and other people stick with it for the whole day.
2: Yeah, that's amazing. And again, I'm kind of just looking at a quick glance, but like Greenwich to Stamford, you're looking at more than a 5K. It's like 3.85 miles, I believe, is what it's looking like. And all of them kind of look to be about 2.5 to 4 miles to get to one, you know, town line to the next. But it's really impressive. And I encourage people to keep an eye out and to applaud the people running. I mean, talk about even just the civic engagement that people can have if they're not running, but they can obviously, they can give monetary, you know, they can give money, which they should. But the other thing is to really cheer on the people who are doing this, right? I mean, over the next few days, keep an eye out and get involved.
5: Yes. And that is, some towns really embrace it and they'll bring out like the route runs in front of schools, et cetera. And the students will come out and cheer and have
2: that's
5: signs
2: so cool.
5: Front and cheering on the athletes. And, you know, our unified sports are so embedded in the schools here in Connecticut. Unified sports started here 34 years ago. And my predecessor, Bo Doherty, was the person. It was his brainchild to bring unified sports, where you have teammates with and without intellectual disabilities competing as equal teammates on a team. And so those schools offer those programs, and because they have that awareness and that sensitivity, they come out to cheer for Torch Run. And we're in over 300 schools in Connecticut now, from elementary, actually from preschools in our young athletes program, right through high school and the transition programs into our community-based programs.
2: So again, that is Mike Mason, who's the president and CEO of Special Olympics Connecticut. I also want to let drivers know that if you're driving through, obviously, different parts of the state, to be aware. I mean, they're going to have obviously blocked off roadways. They do a very good job. As he mentioned before, the state police get very involved and they know the routes, and there are sponsors who are obviously keeping the runners safe, but just something for you to think about as well. But also, I would check that map. Like I said, our area is going to be seeing the law enforcement coming through, you know, more on Friday. That is lower Fairfield County up to the Milford area and then into the valley. And I have, again, a full rundown of all the departments. So they're going to be going through Greenwich, Stamford, New Canaan, Darien, Norwalk, Westport, Fairfield, Stratford, Milford, and then into Orange and West Haven. There's another route that goes from Monroe to Trumbull to Shelton, Derby, and Sonia into Woodbridge, then to the New Haven town line. And then there's even starting from Ridgefield going right to Wilton, you know, another route. And again, those are all going to be happening on Friday. But for example, here in Milford, I was looking at the stretch from Greenwich up to New Haven, because I know that's going to be our neck of the woods. Milford is supposed to start summer around the 3 o'clock hour, which I'm really excited about because I kind of looked on the list to see how close we are to where the runners will be. And it's right after school gets out on Friday. And so I already told my son, I'm like, we got to, you know, bring some chairs, sit outside, make some signs and cheer on the runners and cheer on the people who are going to be there. It's like this ongoing marathon, essentially, across the entire state of Connecticut. It really is very cool. And the partnership is amazing. And what Special Olympics Connecticut does, I know I learned an awful lot just in this conversation. On the surface, I know what Special Olympics is all about, but I didn't realize how much it's really providing to thousands of people here in Connecticut right now. And so I encourage you, like I said, to go to our website, voiceofct.com. We've got a link on there if you want to see the interactive map. A lot of you were asking after this conversation where exactly it's going to be, what streets, where are they passing. That is all on that website. 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Or like I said, if you have kids or your schools, you know, have them go out and cheer on the people who are getting involved. It really is incredible. I think it's honestly one of the neatest things we do every single year across the entire state of Connecticut. So definitely check our website, voiceofct.com, and don't miss out on your opportunity to really participate and it just by even cheering people on. I think the world can use more of that. You're listening to Melissa in the Morning. We're going to be right back.
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3: What a slow ride on the Connecticut Turnpike southbound, heading out of Bridgeport through Fairfield, northbound of Fairfield. Approaching exit 24, Black Rock Turnpike, there's a stalled tanker truck on the left shoulder. There's a wrecker there with that and a trooper behind that. But it's not really causing a big backup at all, just a curiosity delay. Southbound on the Merritt Parkway, we're stop and go through Trumbull into Fairfield, now heading into Westport. Fairfield County traffic every 10 minutes on WICC.
0: Today will be sunny and warm with a high near 80 and a breeze out of the north, shifting out of the south later in the afternoon. Clear overnight with a low in the upper 50s. A sunny and warmer day tomorrow with a high in the mid 80s. I'm meteorologist Paul Piorek on WICC.
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2: Documents indicate former New Britain Mayor Erin Stewart used taxpayer money to fund her master's degree. An independent investigation launched by the current mayor, Bobby Sanchez, shows a 2021 memorandum of agreement was signed that allowed Stewart to be reimbursed $32,000 for graduate school tuition. Records indicate she was simultaneously billing hundreds of dollars to her city credit cards for textbooks and other personal expenses. Roughly 97,000 residents will receive medical debt forgiveness here in Connecticut. The recipients are expected to be notified by mail later this week. It comes through an organization called Undo Medical Debt. Eligible residents must fall 4 times below the federal poverty level, and the medical debt must be more than 5% of their annual income. The annual Law Enforcement Torch Run will begin today, all to benefit Special Olympics Connecticut. The 3-day event features routes all across the state, and there are dozens of police

0: month suspension of their driver's license. Another law signed this week adds more rules for distracted drivers caught on their cell phones behind the wheel. Now, if you're caught holding a mobile electronic device, regardless of what the driver is doing on it, you will be penalized. The law also cracks down on any driver caught having a video playing in the view of a driver. From cars to boats, a new state law places heftier fines on people who abandon their vessels. The new legislation means those who abandon a boat will be fined between $750 and $1,000, which is more than double the previous fine. The law also requires valid contact information for the owner to be attached to that vessel before going on the water for paddle crafts, including kayaks. The only exception is if a boat is abandoned during a declared emergency due to severe weather conditions, like a hurricane. And speaking of hurricanes, Eversource is making improvements and upgrades to its infrastructure to prepare for hurricane season, which began June 1st. The business is ramping up its vegetation management program, focusing on tree trimming in areas that could threaten power lines and other critical infrastructure. The company is also investing in updating aging utility poles and lines with stronger materials. The National Oceanic and Atmospheric Administration has already forecasted a below normal hurricane season, but utility companies remain diligent with preparation across the state. 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Are you looking to social media or the internet to make sure you're getting the best workout in? Well, there's one workout guru who is not going to like that. That's Amy Linus for Workout Wednesday in a new report highlighting how many people are turning to social media instead of a person. Guys, come on. We don't need AI. We need trainers. And that's what we have. Amy Linus is going to talk about this coming up next.
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2: Heavy volume now southbound in Bridgeport, south to Fairfield into Westport on the Connecticut Turnpike. It is stop-and-go ride coming from Trumbull, Fairfield, and also into Westport if you're traveling on the Merritt Parkway. Fairfield County traffic every 10 minutes on WICC.
3: A good day for the beach or the links under a sunny sky with a high near 80. Clear overnight with a low in the upper 50s. A sunny and warmer day tomorrow with a high in the mid-80s. I'm meteorologist Paul Piorek on WICC.
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0: Whether it's looking to see if you should change up your diet or maybe you should try some new exercises, whatever it may be, a major study recently found that 40% of adults in the U.S. now consume their primary wellness and health news from social media influencers rather than traditional healthcare professionals. I know Amy Linus for Workout Wednesday probably has some thoughts on this one. She joins us back on the show. Hey, Amy.
10: Hey, good morning, Melissa. Oh, you know I do.
0: I know. Yeah.
10: Yes.

0: Yeah. I mean, the first thing that I don't want to say that I'm shocked because I'm not. Look, as a journalist, I know how many people consume their news first on TikTok over a credible news source. That's frustrating in and of itself. So I don't want to say it's surprising, but let's talk about how that can be harmful to people if they're turning to influencers versus people who actually either work in healthcare or work in fitness or in wellness. I mean, talk about, you know, what I don't want to say dangers, but I guess you can call it that, can lie in turning to influencers.
1: Yeah, I mean, for me, it's understandable, but it's also very concerning because, like, for example, on one hand, social media influencers have become great and effective communicators. They make these complex health topics feel accessible, relatable, and easy to understand because most people can completely absorb a 60-second video on nutrition, fitness, wellness, or anything along those lines. But many people are not going to be like you, the journalist, Melissa, and actually read a lengthy medical article or research paper. So there's that. That's the big key component there. That's the huge takeaway. It's like, you know, people kind of gravitate to what's easy and what's, you know, just quick and at their fingertips. So that we have to be careful of. The other piece to that is, as long as you're sifting through information and you're following like reputable influencers, and we even have MDs who are influencers online as well and who have taken that extra step to break things down. So it's kind of being able at the forefront to sift through all that garbage and to understand who you can follow, who you can listen to, and who you can actually take their advice.
0: So there's a few things there, Amy, which is, yeah, you have to do your due diligence and do your research. Absolutely. Mm-hmm. I mean, would you say in what you've seen online versus obviously person-to-person interaction, are there any red flags that a wellness influencer may not be a credible source?
1: Yeah, because social media platforms now, they reward engagement, not accuracy. So that's huge for me. That is like the biggest kicker. I will watch some of these videos and I'm like, are you kidding me? Where did you get that information from? Walmart? Like, did you read a tag or a label and like just post
0: just
1: it?
0: Go with it?
1: You know, throw it in the air and just hope that it stuck. I don't know where some of these influencers get their ideas or their topics from. It's like, you know, they'll choose a hot topic and then kind of spin their own personal opinion on it. So, yeah, I mean, that's the thing. Like when the internet first came out, it was mostly like facts. You could find facts online. It was, you know, easier than going and using an Encyclopedia Britannica. I'm dating myself big time there, y'all, but I was little. I was really little when those were popular.
0: I knew what you meant. I know the reference. I mean, I love even what you said here, Amy, which is when likes shape lives. The new face of health advice, because it's so true. I mean, how can inaccurate wellness advice on social media affect people's physical or mental health?
1: Yeah, I mean, well, you have to break it down this way, too. Many people trust those that they feel connected to. So if you've been following somebody for some time, you're going to start to build that connection with them. It's psychology. So, you know, influencers just build relationship through consistency. They come off as authentic, but it can be very dangerous because it's basically storytelling. Whereas healthcare professionals have a deep expertise and they haven't always been visible or effective meeting people where they are. And the other issue with that is a lot of MDs, not all, because I have some great ones in my life, not all of them, but most of them do not have good bedside manner. They are very analytical and factual. So it's almost like when you go to the doctor, most people are like, oh, I don't want to listen to him because, you know, he's going to be rough around the edges. Oh, you need to lose weight. Well, okay. The person who's overweight knows they need to lose weight. There's a way to go about that. There's a way to speak to them about it. So they're going to listen to you, not tune you out. Whereas influencers make it sound sexy and try this and do that and this trend and that trend. And so people are more willing to jump on that bandwagon rather than actually take the steps that their medical care or professional provider is telling them. So it's just, it's all, again, it goes back to the delivery, the storytelling, the this or that. So to be a respected MD these days, you almost have to have every facet of that within your personality and be able to reach a wider array of people so they are going to listen to you. And it's just, it's sad it's come down to that. I mean, most people don't want to do what they know they need to do. So we have to dress it up, put it in a pretty box, tie a bow on it, and make people want to open it.
0: Yeah, that's so true. And again, we've got our wellness coach here, Amy Linus. Do you have any, and again, I don't want you to like, you don't have to name a certain person or an account or anything, but have you seen maybe examples, Amy, where social media wellness trends caused harm or even delayed somebody of proper medical treatment?
1: Oh, yeah, absolutely. Many, many times. I mean, there are certain supplements that you'll have people online recommending, but what they're not saying is, hey, check the label, make sure that there are no shellfish allergies. Or that's a kicker. That's a big one. Because some of these supplements that you can buy online do have a shellfish extract in them. And if someone's allergic to that, then that's going to be detrimental. So you can't go taking things blindly. You really do have to do your research. That's one particular case that I've seen. So, yeah, I mean, it happens all the time.
0: Yeah, like whatever you're putting in your body. Well, to that point, and again, there was a major study done recently. It found 40% of adults now consume their primary wellness and health news from social media influencers rather than traditional healthcare professionals. To that, Amy, I wanted to expand even beyond what you put in your body, but what you put your body through. And one of the things that I find really concerning, and I'll see the ads pop up all the time, even though I've never clicked on them, I've never looked for them, I don't search for anything having to do with losing weight or anything like that. But I'll see, what are they called? Like social media ads kind of pop up in between stories or things like that. And it's, you know, hey, do this workout in 30 days and you're going to lose this. And first of all, one of the things I learned very early on, you know, my mom was a real stickler for us understanding how to use gym equipment and also having proper form. It's huge for her. She had us all in gyms when we were preteens. Like once we got into middle school and we could actually sit through at least a half hour training session, she had every one of her kids go through training sessions. And the reason was is because you can easily hurt yourself if you don't have the right techniques, if you're not using the right equipment, if you're using too heavy an equipment, if you're doing too many reps. I mean, talk about even that. You know, because I do think you're seeing even that trend as well, not just supplements or, hey, try this or, hey, try this injection. But also, if you want to just do this 30, you know, day workout, or you want to use these resistant bands, or you want to use this machine, if you don't have proper techniques, you can also really hurt yourself.
1: That is so very true. And I love, love, love where your mother started with you guys, because it does start with the kids, because there's the craze now. I mean, any gym you walk into between the hours of, let's say, like 2:30 to 6, there are going to be tons of high school kids in there. And that's kind of where I started with my daughter. I'm like, all right, if you want to train, we're going to make sure that you know exactly what you're doing and how to do it, so that when you go into the gym with your friends, you are going to be the one who's going to show them how to do everything. That's where it starts. It starts with us as parents. So as long as you make sure your kids have that proper education, they're going to know the difference. And there's so many, again, so many things at their fingertips nowadays. Oh, let me try this. Oh, let me try that. And again, like I said before, social media platforms reward engagement, not accuracy. So what your algorithm pulls and what your news feed is filled up with is going to be the things that you're interested in and gravitate to. And again, most people are looking for the quick fix. They want that sexy tagline, oh, lose 30 pounds in 30 days. That is not realistic and that is not healthy. You cannot do, yes, can you do that? Absolutely. But you're going to be catabolizing muscle tissue for energy. You're going to feel awful at the end of all that. You're going to slow your metabolism down. So yeah, I think it starts with us, you know, as parents, you know, guiding and, you know, showing our children where they can find proper information and how to do it, so that that information spreads like wildfire among teens and among the younger generation.
0: Yeah, certainly have to kind of reverse course, you know, when you see that 40% of adults are getting their wellness news and their information from social media before even talking to a person, you know, healthcare expert, or talking to a trainer or a nutritionist. I mean, it is pretty wild. Have to kind of reverse course on that. Amy Linus. Oh, no, go for it.
1: Yeah. Really, really quick. I wanted to say one more thing. So to bridge that gap, you know, go to your healthcare provider, go to your, you know, someone that you trust that's in the health and, you know, wellness world, like as far as your MD or your primary care physician, go to them and ask them questions. And that's okay. I mean, we need to start bridging that gap. So I think, you know, being able to ask the questions and get those answers is going to be key.
0: Well, and that's exactly what I was going to ask, is I know people have grown over the years with you on the show, trusting you and going to you for health advice. So what's the best way they can talk to you and connect with you?
1: Oh, absolutely. I'm online. You guys can find me. My name is spelled A-M-Y, last name L-L-I-N-A-S. I'm on Facebook, Instagram, and YouTube. You guys can email me at amylinus@gmail.com.
0: Amy, appreciate you. Thank you so much. And we will talk again soon.
1: Sounds great, Melissa. Thank you.
0: Thank you. That's Amy Linus again, our wellness coach here on WICC. And we are going to be right back. Boy, if you are thinking about getting outside and getting some exercise in, today is that day. Looks like today, maybe even tomorrow, into Friday even. We'll get the very latest from our chief meteorologist after traffic.
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3: Stop and go volume southbound between Bridgeport and Fairfield on the Connecticut Turnpike. Also heading towards Westport, Sherwood Island 18. Busy in Darien already. Southbound Parkway, that's Trumbull through Fairfield. Entering Westport now on the Merritt Parkway. Fairfield County traffic every 10 minutes on WICC.
0: So I was watching our friends on News 8 at 4 o'clock this morning, and Gil Simmons, who I know is a good friend of yours, Paul Puick, said that today he would say is a top 5 day of the year.
4: How about top 3?
0: Wow.
4: Right.
0: Top 3? Sorry, Gil,
4: I mean,
0: you're out.
4: Hit the
0: Paul's
4: links,
0: in.
4: Go to the beach, you name it.
0: Wait, you're saying that people could play hooky today? I love that for us.
4: Yes, I am.
0: Okay, but don't blame Paul. Listen,
4: no.
0: Don't do that. That's not cool, guys. Don't rat us
4: no.
0: out. That's not all right.
4: I mean, what a day we have got, Melissa. This is going to be a beauty. Well into the 80s under a lot of sun. Just a good day to hit the beach.
0: We've got field day today at my son's school.
4: Oh, wow.
0: Oh, yeah.
4: All right, bring the water.
0: Oh, yeah. Oh, yeah, no, I've got the water. I've got his poster. I have to say, you know, kudos to Eric and producer Justin next door for the Ann and Raven show. They helped me because I always have to have a poster for field day.
4: Oh, sure.
0: I have to. I'm the only mom that shows up with a poster for whatever reason. But my kid now expects
4: it. I love it.
0: And every year the theme changes. So this year's theme is hockey, obviously. And Eric came up with the catchphrase, Selly all day for Chase. So
4: I love it.
0: Yeah. Yep. Yep. Yep. Yep. Yep. Yep.
4: Oh, my God. And right on cue, there's the horn.
0: Oh, yeah.
4: Yep.
0: Oh, yeah, baby.
4: Wow.
0: Absolutely. It's going to be great. It's going to be a beautiful day. But I'm hearing that we're going to be scoring great weather today, tomorrow. I know it's going to be hot on Friday, but it just looks like a nice little stretch of sunshine.
4: It really does. And,
0: ooh,
4: you know, if you have the week off or the day off, boy, do I envy you.
0: Yeah, that makes two of us.
4: You certainly want to be outside. You don't want to be inside. Get away from the screen. If you have the day off, go out, maybe a long walk, fishing, you know, whatever.
0: Anything, literally.
4: Yes.
0: Sit on the sidewalk. What was it? It was funny when
4: sit
0: I was
4: on
0: watching.
4: The sidewalk, right.
0: It doesn't matter. Whatever you want to do. I mean, and we were talking about the torch run earlier in the show. I mean, wow,
4: They
0: got some great weather for the next 3 days. Wow.
4: Oh, they've got super weather. You're
0: amazing.
4: Right.
0: Amazing. Absolutely amazing.
4: Yeah.
0: Gil was saying to Alyssa Tagley, he's like, no naps today. And she's like, no, you can nap any day. He's like, well, then nap outside. Like, you
4: then
0: can't
4: nap
0: inside,
4: right?
0: Like,
5: that's
0: listen.
5: A crazy move.
0: Have you napped outside, Eric? It's actually delightful.
4: It is.
0: It feels like you're a cat in the window with the sun streaming through.
4: There's no better feeling.
0: No better feeling
4: than a cat in the window or napping outdoors.
0: Oh, yeah. I'll put a towel down on like our back or just like even in the driveway. I have absolutely laid in my driveway and taken a nap for sure. Yeah.
4: I would have loved to have seen that.
0: We've actually had people from our station see that. Steve Soylent has seen that before. Shannon Begley has seen that before because they drive past my and everybody knows like basically where I live and they've seen it. They're like, were you sleeping in the driveway? It's like, yes.
5: That's a crazy move.
4: Oh, my goodness.
0: Listen,
4: I'll tell you, does that guy ever go to sleep?
0: No. He's crazy.
4: That's a crazy move is right. All right. So we have the May numbers in.
0: Okay. And?
4: Right. And so May was just about normal on the thermometer. The average was 60.3 degrees and the normal is 60. So just about average for the temperature.
0: Just average.
4: For the rain, we were about an inch below normal. We had about 2.5 the normal, 3.5. So we are still in my favorite word, arrears in the rain gauge.
0: It's a real dearth, if you will.
4: I'll tell you, a real dearth.
0: Right?
4: You know, you're amazing. D-E-A-R-T-H, dearth.
0: I pay attention. I do. I pay attention.
4: You know,
0: although I wouldn't rag on May that much because honestly, April didn't do its job. It's supposed to be April showers bring May flowers.
6: It looks like rain.
0: Yeah, but no, it didn't look like rain, Christopher Robin.
4: It doesn't look like rain. Are you kidding? It's clear out right now. Open the window and open your eyes.
0: It's beautiful. I have to say, I went out. I went out in the 5 o'clock hour. I went outside and the moon was beautiful. The sky is gorgeous. It's
4: yes, we had a waning gibbous.
0: Of course. I called out and I said, Gibbous, how are you? And he didn't
4: Gibbous,
0: answer.
4: Gibbous, how are you?
0: I don't think
4: and
0: he
4: you
0: can
4: know
0: hear me.
4: You know, it's so low in the sky.
0: I did notice that. Yes, actually.
4: Well, obviously, the reason being because we're in early June.
0: Duh. I mean,
4: duh.
0: How could you not know that?
4: I mean, doesn't everybody?
0: Doesn't everybody?
4: Close to summer, so the moon is not out as long as it would be in the winter.
0: Right. Yeah. Well, you
4: right.
0: know, listen, the moon is partying. He's like, I can't do my job. I'm busy. It's like, all right.
4: You know,
0: well,
4: is there anything better than having a big bash with a waning gibbous?
0: I mean, not that I can think of. We love the waning gibbous.
4: Oh, listen, whenever I hear the words waning gibbous, I get goosebumps. I don't know about you.
0: I think that makes one of us, but I love that for you. I love that for you. I think that's great.
4: Shall I get to the weather?
0: I mean, sure. I mean, you are giddy as giddy can be today.
4: Well, you know why? We're getting to the finish line.
6: I would like one very, very much.
0: I would love a balloon today. That's actually a great idea, Eric. Today would be a great day to get a balloon. Oh, yeah.
4: You know, balloons. Balloons, balloons, balloons, right?
0: Yeah. Oh, my gosh.
4: And the good news, we're getting to the finish line, Melissa.
0: Of what?
4: Of what? I mean, really? School.
0: Oh, well, you're a teacher, so yeah, I guess, yeah. I don't know.
4: I can see the finish line.
0: That's fair. No, and I'm excited for you. I'm cheering you on. Listen, I will change this poster next week. When is the last day of school for you?
4: Next Thursday.
0: Okay, I'm going to flip the poster around, and I'm going to just change, or I'm going to, like, white out where it says Chase. After today,
4: yeah.
0: And I'll put Paul, and it'll say Selly all day for Paul, and I'll put the poster up on your last.
4: Now
0: day.
4: There's a second reason to have goosebumps.
0: Yeah, see,
4: right?
0: Listen, I'm great at that. So there you
5: That's
0: go.
5: A
4: oh
5: crazy
4: boy!
5: Move.
0: No, it's a good move. I can do it.
4: All right, it is weather time.
0: Weather time. Let's
4: weather
0: see it.
4: Time. All right. Good morning, everybody, and that it is. How about a great morning? It is 57 right now in Bridgeport. Our dew point down to 41. We have a light wind out of the northwest, and our barometer is on the way up at 30.17. If you want a winner, you've got it. We've got a sunny day, lower 80s tonight, mainly clear in the mid 50s. Another sunny day tomorrow in the mid 80s. Friday sunny with a high of 90. Saturday sunny in the low 90s. Oh my goodness, we're heading to the beach. Sunday the showers move in with a front. We'll have a high in the lower 80s. And Monday cooler, lower 70s with early showers. And then we'll stay in the 70s through midweek. Right now 57 in Bridgeport, dew point 41. A good day for the links, a good day for a round of 18, a good day for the beach, a good day to get out of work. I'm meteorologist Paul Fiorek on WICC.
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3: So I'm seeing delays from Bridgeport through Fairfield and Westport, and now through Norwalk on the Connecticut Turnpike southbound. We do have a stop-and-go ride out of Trumbull into Fairfield and Westport, and also in Norwalk now on the Parkway South. Fairfield County traffic every 10 minutes on WICC.
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11: The team's looking good this season.
12: I think so. Man, I miss playing football. Ever since I turned 40, I just can't find that fire I used to have.
13: Think it could be lower testosterone?
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15: From ABC News, I'm Sherry Preston. Some of the biggest races from the Tuesday primaries are still up in the air, including in California, where Republican Steve Hilton and Democrat Javier Becerra are still neck and neck, with Tom Steyer in third. The top two vote-getters head for a runoff. Los Angeles Mayor Karen Bass, the top vote-getter in her re-election attempt.
16: We have led a grassroots campaign because we want to bring change to our city, and that's what we've been doing, and that's what we're going to continue to do.
15: Her likely November opponent, reality TV star Spencer Pratt.
17: The next 5 months is I'm going to have time to build out this team to show everybody the level of Democratic supporters that I have behind me.
15: President Trump's endorsement streak running into a roadblock in Iowa. His handpicked candidate for governor, Republican Congressman Randy Feenstra, has conceded to his GOP opponent, Zach Lamb. He's expected to face Democrat Josh Turek in November. And in New Jersey, Democrats have chosen a nominee for a congressional race that could decide who controls the House after the midterms. The ceasefire talks between the U.S. and Iran stalled by more back-and-forth attacks. ABC's Karen Waugh.
18: An American warplane striking an oil tanker, which the U.S. says was trying to reach Iran in violation of the ongoing blockade. Iran then responding, launching missiles and drones on neighboring Kuwait and Bahrain, targeting civilian boats. Then another wave of drones aimed at American forces in Kuwait. The U.S. military says the drones and projectiles were shot down.
15: Air defenses in Bahrain intercepted 3 missiles and several drones fired by Iran. The head of the Bahrain Defense Force says that following drone attacks at Kuwait's airport, which was closed overnight but has since partially reopened. Unknown hostages still inside a bank in downtown Bakersfield, California, where police say a suspect is holding them, claiming to have a bomb. You're listening to ABC News.
19: 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I've been surfing here since I was a kid. Now, seeing my grandson out on the water, it means everything to me. Watching him and taking in the blue waves, the sea breeze, the blurry horizon.
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15: A vigil held on Tuesday for the six family members shot and killed in the town of Muscatine, Iowa. Among those killed, Dakota Whitlow and his siblings. This is his fiancée, Audrey Perdue.
11: Myself and Dakota's loved ones are incredibly grateful for the kindness that we have received from the community as this difficult news has come to light.
15: Police say the gunman who died by suicide after the killings was related to most of the victims, the youngest of whom was only 13 years old. We're hearing from the mother of a teenager with special needs who hasn't been seen since a class trip to the Jersey Shore.
21: Devoris Carter's family says the 14-year-old was with a chaperone and a family member on the trip. But when that family member went to get something to eat, Devoris went into the water with several other children while staff watched from shore.
22: There were no lifeguards present at all, and they still allowed these children that special needs to get into the water.
21: The other children were rescued by a police officer. The incident comes just days after a 12-year-old boy from Long Island drowned during a rafting trip on the Lehigh River in the Poconos.
15: That's ABC's Matt Rivers. The UK has ordered Google to allow news sites to opt out of having their online content scraped to feed Google's AI overviews. The Competition and Markets Authority watchdog is seeking to loosen the tech giant's stranglehold on the UK's online search market by forcing changes to the company's business practices. Sherry Preston, ABC News.
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0: Here are some top news stories we're following for you today. Documents indicating former New Britain Mayor Erin Stewart used taxpayer money to fund her master's degree. Plus, roughly 97,000 residents will now receive medical debt forgiveness in Connecticut. Connecticut passing several laws this week, including legislation to protect underage users from online and artificial intelligence danger, laws impacting drivers from those who illegally and repeatedly pass a school bus, and those who are distracted using their phones behind the wheel. And from cars to boats, a new state law placing heftier fines on people who abandon their vessels. Plus, the annual law enforcement torch run begins today, all to benefit Special Olympics Connecticut. Where are they running, and when will a department near you be participating? Those stories and more coming up at the bottom of the hour. 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We're going to be right back. 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
3: It is a stop-and-go ride between Bridgeport and Norwalk on the Connecticut Turnpike southbound, and a very heavy ride now. Rumble through Westport on the Merritt Parkway. Delays just starting around New Canaan Avenue in Norwalk, too. Fairfield County traffic every 10 minutes on WICC.
24: Today will be sunny and warm with a high near 80 and a breeze out of the north, shifting out of the south later in the afternoon. Clear overnight with a low in the upper 50s. A sunny and warmer day tomorrow with a high in the mid-80s. I'm meteorologist Paul Piorek on WICC.
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0: Later today, there's going to be a press conference really highlighting a new law. This is an act concerning the suspension of an operator's license for repeatedly failing to stop for a school bus. What's interesting about this is earlier this week, the House of Representatives unanimously approved this. The Senate had already approved it. And what I think is interesting is in the last couple of years, we've really seen municipalities take it upon themselves to put programs like bus patrol in place, Bridgeport and Shelton being a couple of them. But this really goes another step further. And so joining us now is Senator Jeff Gordon, who is going to be part of this press conference today to talk more about the significance of this legislation. Joining us now, Senator Gordon, thank you so much for always giving us the time. How are you?
7: I'm doing well. How are you? Happy to join you this morning.
0: I'm very happy to have you here. And, you know, let's talk right into it. The significance is you're now talking about people having their license suspended for up to 6 months. Is that correct? I mean, talk a little bit about this legislation.
7: Yes, and that's what this legislation would do. I had introduced this bill because I keep on hearing from parents and school administrators and school bus drivers about people out on the road just constantly passing school buses with the red lights flashing. And I looked to see what is done in Massachusetts, right to the north of where I live, and they have pretty strict laws. So I spoke with folks, submitted bill, it worked its way through the Judiciary Committee. And what we're going to do is, instead of just only issuing fines, if you're repeatedly caught violating the school bus law, then you will have a mandatory 6 month suspension of your license. And in addition, this will be considered a more serious offense in the eyes of the court than otherwise it has been. So it's really going to ramp up some of the penalties for those people who, for whatever reason, are just continuing to ignore school bus safety.
0: How effective, though, Senator Gordon, can this be if you don't have a municipality that's already invested in, for example, a bus patrol program? So those programs, for people who are not familiar, it's a camera operated on the buses, the outside of the buses, that can detect when a car is going past them illegally while they are stopped. But if there's a municipality that doesn't have it, my understanding is the reason people got on board with bus patrol was because you're going to drain the resources of police. You're going to miss a lot of those opportunities. You're also going to have bus drivers now having to manage their bus loads, but also basically being like reporters on the road. So how effective can this law be if you don't have systems in place that can actually detect offenders or even repeat offenders?
7: There can still be effectiveness to it. When I researched this topic before submitting the bill early this year, I had talked with folks up in Massachusetts to see about the law they have. And I spoke with folks in communities that didn't have cameras on the buses or bus patrols. And still, things can get reported to the police or to the state police. Granted, the state police can only be so many places at once, but still, there is reporting that can be done and investigations done. adding in things like bus patrols, the cameras on the bus, those do help. I was part of an effort years ago in my own hometown of Woodstock where we got cameras onto the buses to address safety. So I think what you're seeing is more and more communities are going to, if they don't have the cameras, they're going to look into those. I know bus companies look into those as well. So I believe that this does set a good foundation to be more effective. But if there's other things we can be adding in to help basically school kids' safety and bus safety, all the better, such as the cameras and the bus patrols.
0: And again, Senator Jeff Gordon, who joins us now, introduced this bill that passed unanimously during the 2026 legislative session. It is an act that is concerning the suspension of an operator's license for repeatedly failing to stop for a school bus. I'm wondering also, Senator Gordon, if you think this is going to lead municipalities to want to invest in programs like a bus patrol. Again, I don't know if there's other ones on the market. Those are the ones I've only heard of is bus patrol, because we have Bridgeport and Shelton in our listening area. But do you think it's going to lead municipalities to say we should invest in this, or, you know, schools to say, hey, we should really have a better reporting system in place? Because I do think there is something significant about people losing their license. I've had this conversation so many times with the Department of Transportation, Josh Morgan, Garrett Ucolito. I've said to them, you know, tickets are one thing. Jail time's one thing. To me, the inconvenience of not being able to operate a car is a huge, I think, temporary punishment that people really cannot live with. You know, and I think it's effective. And I was telling a story once that a coworker of mine, she was rear-ended. This was a couple of years ago. And so she couldn't drive. She didn't have a car. And that 2 weeks until she got her car back, she said, were the most miserable 2 weeks, only because she had a daughter who had to get places. She was sharing a car now with her spouse, and he had a job. She had a job. She happens to travel all over the state of Connecticut working different operations, and she couldn't get to some of those jobs. So she lost money on things. The idea of not being able to have the privilege of driving is such a big deal. I'm surprised we don't crack down and have licenses suspended temporarily more. Like, I'm surprised we don't lean on that more as a punishment.
7: And I agree with you. I think it does have an impact. I don't want to be taking people's licenses away willy-nilly, but there are certainly situations where someone is proven to repeatedly pass a school bus that clearly we need to hold them accountable. We don't want to wait until they pass a stop school bus and kill a kid, and then we react to it. So there are circumstances where we do have to be more strict and hold people more accountable for things that they do. This clearly can work. Again, when I look to see what they did, what they do in Massachusetts, it does have an effect when you take people's licenses away. And hopefully doing this, people will learn about the need for school bus safety, and especially those people who are repeatedly violating clear state law. I mean, you can't miss a stop school bus with its red lights flashing. So when you're passing them and putting people in harm, I think it's legitimate to be suspending their license and send that message to them. And you're right. A fine is one thing, but having your license suspended, you really feel that, and you really need to be held accountable. And I think it's an appropriate punishment for committing a crime like that.
0: And I meant to land the plane, but I didn't, Senator Gordon. But do you think that this law is also going to lead municipalities to want to invest in more crackdown programs like a bus patrol?
7: I think so. I do understand a lot of municipalities are struggling with their budgets, so I would like to see if there's a way we can leverage any type of state or federal money for public safety to be of help, and that's something I'm going to be looking into next legislative session and seeing what we can do to be of help. But I do think things like that add in to overall efforts for school bus and children's safety. And would love to see what more we can do for those communities who hopefully now will be more interested in it.
0: Senator Gordon, I know you're doing a press conference later today to talk more about this and highlight this. My only other thing I wanted to ask you was, I know with towns and cities that have bus patrol right now, one of the things I'll hear from listeners, especially the concerns that they have, is A, the appeal process is somewhat of a nightmare. But the other thing that they have told me is that the bus patrol, those will detect you not stopping, you know, very, very far away from where the bus is. So I didn't know if there were any concerns surrounding this. Obviously, it unanimously passed by lawmakers in Hartford. So we know there's a valid concern about it. We know it's a huge problem. But is there anything that can be worked out for people who would run? I mean, now you're talking about having your license suspended for 6 months. And I think people are going to obviously be aware of that. But I'm also being told this is not a perfect program, the way that they're being detected. Is there anything in here that kind of, you know, has like a grace for somebody if they were wrongfully told that they're passing school buses illegally?
7: Yes, there's already existing law relative to school bus safety in the statutes that do mention that, you know, you have to be, you know, shown that you've done the violation. So, yes, there are various appeal processes in state statutes for various types of violations. If someone decides they want to avail themselves of one of the general appeal processes, they can, and they would have to then go through that administrative, that type of process. So it's not as if you'll just, you know, get the license suspension without some type of proof. And again, there is an appeal process. This new law doesn't change the underlying general appeal process, and it doesn't add anything to it, but that appeal process is still there administratively.
0: Senator Gordon, I want to thank you so much for talking about this here on WICC, and we will certainly see how the law rolls out in Connecticut. Hopefully we do see more people really spotting the buses and stopping, because we want to keep kids safe. So thank you so much. We appreciate it. We are going to be right back. 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
3: Pretty much a solid ride now between Bridgeport's 27A into Norwalk and approaching Darien on the Connecticut Turnpike. Stop and go Trumbull through Norwalk's New Canaan Avenue if you're on the parkway right now. And some volume now just starting around Washington Avenue on the 25A connector into the 95 merge. Fairfield County traffic every 10 minutes. On WICC.
8: Good morning, everybody. Matt and A-Day, and boy, we've got a great day on the way under a lot of sun. We'll be in the lower 80s during the afternoon. A good day to be over at the beach or on the links, no doubt. Right now it is sunny. We're at 63 in Bridgeport. Our dew point down to 41. We have a light wind out of the north, and our barometer is 30.19 on the way up. It will be a sunny day with a high in the low 80s. The breeze light out of the north, shifting out of the west later in the afternoon. Clear overnight with a low in the upper 50s. Sunny and warmer tomorrow with a high in the mid 80s. Friday, sunny and hot with a high of 90. Saturday, sunny and hotter with a high in the low 90s. A front will arrive Sunday. That will bring showers and maybe a thunderstorm in the afternoon with a high in the low 80s. Right now, we're in the 60s. If you have the day off, I envy you. I'm meteorologist Paul Piorek on WICC.
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0: All right, I figured we'd get some calls on this one. 203-333-9422, 203-333-WICC. I figured we would want to talk about the school bus monitoring, especially now that there is a law that if you pass a bus illegally three times and it's proven that you've illegally done that, you can have your license suspended for 6 months. Let's go to Adam calling in from Bridgeport. Hey, Adam, welcome to the show. And Adam's gone. Why did you do that, Adam? I had other stuff. Come on now. Adam, call back if you want. Or if anybody else wants to call back. I honestly figured we would have a lot of phone calls on that, because between the speed cameras And I feel like the bus patrol cameras, we usually get a lot of calls. So anyways, if you call back, Adam, no worries. I'll come back to you. In the meantime, I want to talk about our next guest coming on the show is Attorney Bill Bloss, who is our legal expert on the show. There were new, and this is in the news this morning, I should say, there were new discoveries connected to former New Britain Mayor Erin Stewart and former front runner for the Republican Party when she was running for governor. Erin Stewart reportedly had taxpayers foot the bill for her master's degree in public administration from the University of New Haven. This is according to an independent investigation started by current Mayor Bobby Sanchez. Documents that were obtained by News 8, Channel 3 show that in 2021, a memorandum of agreement was signed allowing Stewart to be reimbursed for $32,000 for graduate school tuition. At the same time, she was apparently billing hundreds of dollars to her city credit card for textbooks. So we're going to be talking about this newest layer of the investigation and the accusations that Erin Stewart is facing and get some get you some conversation going with Bill Bloss, who, again, is our legal expert on the show. All right, Adam, take two. Let's see. Hi, Adam. How are you?
9: I apologize. I somehow randomly get kicked to LTE nowadays for no reason.
0: Adam, don't even. I'm totally kidding. Totally kidding. Listen, we got to laugh at something. No. You're fine, my dude. It's all good.
9: I'm going to say this.
0: Yes.
9: When I was younger, I drove around with no insurance. This is back in early 90s, right? I got caught three times driving around Norwalk, no insurance on my vehicles, on my $600 vehicles as a young, semi-independent person. And I got suspended twice. It cost me over $10,000 between all the fees and the stupid SR-22 license or insurance and so on and so forth. So after that, I built myself up, kind of like one does after they ruin their credit score from being young and not knowing how to deal with that. And I became a commercial truck driver, Class A, Homeland Security clearance, TWIC card, tanker, all kinds of stuff, and invested in my license. There's something that I learned being old. We're all taught how to drive. Mm-hmm. If we weren't taught how to drive, we would have never passed the test. Now, there's an exception. If you didn't come from this country, you may not know the rules of the road for the most part. They may be a little different. State by state, everything's a little different. You go to New York, you can't take a right on red. Sure. We're all aware of this. We all know how to properly and legally drive.
0: Mm-hmm.
9: I don't think there should be three chances. Sorry. Two at most. That's it.
0: Yeah, I mean, I can understand. Like I said, I hear what you're saying, Adam. Here's the thing that I've always said, even with other offenses on the roadway. Honestly, I'm really, I'm applauding Connecticut for doing this. The amount of times on this show, and I don't know how long you've been listening to it, and no shame, you don't have to tell me, but I've probably had this argument with the Department of Transportation for years, honestly, since I got on this show. I don't know why we don't take people's licenses away more. And I'm not saying forever. I'm saying, gosh, even if you wanted to take it away for a month, I'm telling you, the impact matters. And when you are trying, we've become so dependent and so, I just feel like displaced from reality sometimes. Like the idea of if you were to go through today, Adam, if you were to go through the rest of the week, how in the world do you do anything if you don't have your car? Now, I understand if you're a senior and you live at home like this may. But again, you're not going to be the one illegally passing a bus. I'm talking about people who have jobs, have kids or grandkids, have things they have to do, errands to run, grocery stores, whatever. Having your license suspended is your own version of, dare I say, hell. I'm sorry, because you are now mortified asking people for rides. You're either spending money on Ubers or Lyfts or it's a nightmare to have it. And so you're not going to do it again. I'm surprised it took us this long to honestly make this a punishment, a legitimate punishment. So I hear you, maybe three times is too many. But honestly, I think you've got people who are repeat offenders. And I think you will see that even three is still effective. I hear what you're saying. I'm honestly surprised it took us this long to suspend licenses for bad behavior.
9: I've been listening for, probably since 1998
0: to WICC. Well, thanks. Cool. I love that.
9: Well,
0: we appreciate it.
9: All right. Consequences. That's the key thing. And it seems that the law enforcement is limited. And I don't know if it has to do. I don't know their laws and what they've changed, but law enforcement is like they could be civilly sued for doing something wrong now or something.
0: Well, they can't chase, right? So they can't do
9: enforcing stuff.
0: Yeah, I mean, so they can't chase. And as far as, you know, when you're talking about buses and everything, and Adam, unfortunately, I'm up against the clock, but I appreciate the questions. The buses are hard because you're talking about catching somebody in real time and having proof. That's why, honestly, the bus patrol program, like I said, I'm not trying to endorse them. I've just not heard of any other programs doing this. But they're pretty effective. I mean, Shelton and Bridgeport have reported that it's made a real difference. And honestly, the program ends up paying for itself because you invest in the program up front, but then the tickets end up paying for it and kind of keep sustaining it. But regardless, I think you're asking police to basically, you know, chase their tails a little bit when it comes to people illegally passing the school buses. So it kind of makes sense to have that enforcement. And it also keeps the bus driver focusing on what they were hired to do, which was to keep the kids safe, operate a bus, get them on and off the buses safely. They shouldn't have to also, you know, catch people illegally passing them and then try to get a license plate number or snap a picture. Like, that's not part of their job. But you're now asking for police to kind of sit around. And then how do you know when buses stop that they're going to catch them? I hear what you're saying, but it's kind of a tough, I feel like, thing to use police resources for. But anyways, we can take more calls after we take a quick break for traffic and weather. We got some news coming up. 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
3: Seeing delays now on the Milford Connector heading from 95 to the Parkway, southbound on 95. Slow coming past exit 30 in Stratford, right in through Fairfield, Black Rock, Westport, Norwalk, Darien, building volume in Stamford. You're going to find the Parkway very heavy too. Trumbull right through Norwalk into New Canaan. Fairfield County traffic every 10 minutes on WICC.
24: A good day for the beach or the links under a sunny sky with a high near 80. Clear overnight with a low in the upper 50s. A sunny and warmer day tomorrow with a high in the mid 80s. I'm meteorologist Paul Piorek on WICC.
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0: Documents indicate former New Britain Mayor Aaron Stewart used taxpayer money to fund her master's degree. An independent investigation launched by the current mayor, Bobby Sanchez, shows a 2021 memorandum of agreement was signed that allowed Stewart to be reimbursed $32,000 for graduate school tuition. Records indicate she was simultaneously billing hundreds of dollars to her city credit cards for textbooks and other personal expenses. Roughly 97,000 residents will receive medical debt forgiveness here in Connecticut. The recipients are expected to be notified by mail later this week. It comes through an organization called Undo Medical Debt. Eligible residents must fall 4 times below the federal poverty level, and the medical debt must be more than 5% of their annual income. The annual Law Enforcement Torch Run will begin today, all to benefit Special Olympics Connecticut. The 3-day event features routes all across the state, and there are dozens

0: 6-month suspension of their driver's license. Another law signed this week adds more rules for distracted drivers caught on their cell phones behind the wheel. Now, if you're caught holding a mobile electronic device, regardless of what the driver is doing on it, you will be penalized. The law also cracks down on any driver caught having a video playing in the view of a driver. From cars to boats, a new state law places heftier fines on people who abandon their vessels. The new legislation means those who abandon a boat will be fined between $750 and $1,000, which is more than double the previous fine. The law also requires valid contact information for the owner to be attached to that vessel before going on the water for paddle crafts, including kayaks. The only exception is if a boat is abandoned during a declared emergency due to severe weather conditions, like a hurricane. And speaking of hurricanes, Eversource is making improvements and upgrades to its infrastructure to prepare for hurricane season, which began June 1st. The business is ramping up its vegetation management program, focusing on tree trimming in areas that could threaten power lines and other critical infrastructure. The company is also investing in updating aging utility poles and lines with stronger materials. The National Oceanic and Atmospheric Administration has already forecasted a below normal hurricane season, but utility companies remain diligent with preparation across the state. 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We're going to be right back. 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
2: Seeing delays now on the Milford Connector heading from 95 to the Parkway. Southbound on 95. Slow coming past exit 30 in Stratford. Right in through Fairfield, Blackrock, Westport, Norwalk, Darien. Building volume in Stamford. You're going to find the Parkway very heavy too. Trumbull right through Norwalk into New Canaan. Fairfield County traffic every 10 minutes on WICC.
3: Today will be sunny and warm with a high near 80 and a breeze out of the north, shifting out of the south later in the afternoon. Clear overnight with a low in the upper 50s. A sunny and warmer day tomorrow with a high in the mid-80s. I'm meteorologist Paul Piorek on WICC.
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0: More documents emerging. These ones indicate that former New Britain Mayor Aaron Stewart used taxpayer

0: money to fund her master's degree. An independent investigation launched by current Mayor Bobby Sanchez shows a 2021 memorandum of agreement was signed that allowed Stewart to be reimbursed $32,000 for graduate school tuition. Records also show she was simultaneously billing hundreds of dollars to her city credit cards for textbooks and other personal expenses. Joining us back on the show is attorney Bill Bloss, who has nothing to do with the case, but is our legal expert on the show to talk more about the latest in this ongoing spending scandal for Stewart. Hey, Bill, how are you?
1: Hi, Melissa. Good, good.
0: So first of all, I want to talk about where it says here a memorandum of agreement signed allowing Stewart to be reimbursed that money for her school tuition. What exactly does that mean? And does that implicate that this was solely something that Stewart allowed, or did somebody else in city government allow that?
1: Well, I'm not sure allowed is the right verb, was aware of it and didn't do anything to stop it. That may be a little more accurate. It's a fig leaf, Melissa. It's a piece of paper created to make it look like it's legitimate, and it's not. The memorandum is signed by the Corporation Counsel, which is troubling, the Human Resources Director, and then the Senate or the City Council President. The City Council President has no authority on her own to appropriate or to authorize spending of appropriated money. It's just the whole thing. Just stinks is about the only way I can put it. It's a problem for her, and it's a problem for everybody who's on the document.
0: So that's what I was kind of implicating, is we obviously know that Aaron Stewart is facing a mountain of this investigation, a mountain of accusations regarding misspending, misuse of city credit cards. But when you're talking about getting the clearance to be able to get money back for tuition, that would now implicate other people. So again, is it a situation, I know you can't speak directly of this, but is it a situation where they may not have known they were signing off on this? Like, how likely is it that somebody could have signed this thinking that the money was for something other than paying back school tuition?
1: 0% chance of that. It's clearly related to paying school tuition. It's clearly coming out of a fund that is designed to reimburse city employees who don't take city health insurance. You know, in other words, if somebody's spouse, say, works for University of Hartford, they have a good health plan, and so you opt out of the New Britain health coverage, the city would give you a benefit, a bonus, if you will, or compensation. That's the fund that this came out of. It had nothing to do with opting out of health insurance. It was just a fig leaf. It's a piece of paper designed to provide some cover to checks going directly to Mayor Stewart. By the way, this wasn't even sent to the university. It was the checks are made out to her, which also raises some federal income tax and state income tax problems. If she didn't report this on her tax returns, it's a potentially an income tax issue.
0: Yikes. So,
1: yeah, yikes.
0: And I react that way because, you know, the first thing I thought of when I heard this was how many people are going to go down with the ship? Again, I understand that this is an investigation, but it seems like how many people will go down with the ship. But now you're also talking about when you go back to Aaron Stewart, what could be an even bigger problem, which is now, are we not even handling federal tax returns properly? I mean, that's a big fish.
1: Well, yeah, this whole thing was just a terrible idea. And there is a provision in the Connecticut Constitution. A lot of people don't know about this, but since 1877, it has been illegal to increase an elected official's pay during the course of his or her term, with a couple of exceptions that are not applicable here. But it looks like what happened here is that there was an effort to increase her pay by a lot, like 29% or something like that. It ultimately was increased about 19%, but then the tuition reimbursement, the credit card bills and so forth, happened during that term after the increase happened. So it really seems to have been an end run around the refusal of the city council to increase her salary to the level that she wanted. So it is created a major problem for her and the other people on this memo. If I were a lawyer representing one of the others, I would be calling a federal prosecutor and asking, can I sit down and tell you what's going on? And because they're likely not the targets, assuming that there is a federal investigation, but you know, they've all got some problems it's going to be, who's going to be caught on the shift right now, I think is going to be the question.
0: Well, and again, we've got attorney Bill Bloss here, who is our legal expert on the show. He has nothing to do with the Aaron Stewart case, but we'd like to go to him just to get some perspective and even some predictions as to what happens next. It's not as simple, though, Bill, if I understand our last conversation regarding Aaron Stewart and some of the accusations she's facing. It's not as simple as her paying restitution, right? I mean, she can't just pay all this money back, right? There's in no way is that going to be the end result here if it is proven, in fact, that she misused all of this money. I mean, we're now talking hundreds of thousands of dollars, maybe even be more at this point.
1: Yeah, you don't get to put the cookies back in the cookie jar after you've taken them. And then it all goes away. That would be a mitigating fact, and that might be helpful to try and convince that's either a state prosecutor or a federal prosecutor to go in one direction as opposed to another direction. But it doesn't mean that there are no consequences, and it's increasingly hard for me to see that there is a circumstance now where there are no consequences. It's not a massive amount of money. It's a lot, but it's not, you know, $250,000, something along those lines over 2 or 3 years. It's a lot, but there certainly are circumstances where there have been more. And if I were her lawyer, that's what I'd be arguing. We will make restitution and we will try to make things as right as possible, but it doesn't make the conduct disappear. So, yeah, I'd be pretty concerned.
0: So we're talking to attorney Bill Bloss. We're going to continue the conversation after traffic and weather again. Bill has nothing to do with the case, but he is our legal expert on the show. We're going to continue talking about what this could implicate for Aaron Stewart when we come back.
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3: Looking at a slow ride in Shelton, Route 8 southbound. A lot of volume through that area. Connecticut Turnpike, past 27A in Bridgeport. It is stop and go right in through Norwalk. Lots of volume in Stamford, 290 exit 6. Trumbull through New Canaan is the slow spot on the parkway this morning. Extra slow, long ride there. And coming from 95 to the parkway and the Milford Connector is slow as you approach that big curve. Fairfield County traffic every 10 minutes on WICC.
4: Today will be sunny and warm with a high near 80 and a breeze out of the north, shifting out of the south later in the afternoon. Clear overnight with a low in the upper 50s. A sunny and warmer day tomorrow with a high in the mid 80s. I'm meteorologist Paul Piorek on WICC.
2: 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The voice of Connecticut. 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It's Melissa in the morning.
0: We're chatting with attorney Bill Bloss, who is our legal expert on the show, has no connection to the investigation surrounding Aaron Stewart, former New Britain mayor, formerly was the favorite for the Republican Party when she was running for governor. She ended up dropping out of the race 2 days before the Republican convention. Ultimately, the nomination went to Senator Ryan Fazio, but she dropped out because of a spending scandal, and it seems to only be getting bigger. There are new documents that have now surfaced this week indicating that she used taxpayer money to fund her master's degree. She was also using the city credit card at the same time to pay for things like textbooks and other personal expenses. So we're talking to Bill about this. So my understanding from what you're saying, Bill, is that restitution would not be enough. Paying back money would not be enough. There would obviously be, you know, not to put words in your mouth, I would imagine she's going to do time in prison.
1: Well, that's hard to say. That's going a little too far right now. There may be explanations there. And again, it's not a massive amount of money. But is there a risk? Sure, absolutely. But I'm not. That's a little too far right now.
0: Okay.
1: Unless there's something else we don't know. But it's people generally don't go to prison for an income tax evasion of this small amount, relatively small amount. And she does. You know, the thing that's really startling to me is that she was such a gifted politician. She'd been elected multiple times in a Democratic city mm-hmm. as a Republican, and she was, I think, was going to get the nomination as governor.
0: I think she was too.
1: And so it's mm-hmm. it's just. You know, and let me just say one thing about that. You know, there have been some people critical of the New Britain mayor for releasing the report right before the state convention, where she was probably going to get the nomination. Honestly, I think he did the very honorable thing by doing that, because he could have waited until Monday after the convention, and then the Republican nominee has got this disaster mm-hmm. on her hands. So I think he should get credit for not being political. He could have made things a lot worse.
0: That's so true. I'm kind of learning too, Bill. So we had the Ansonia mayor Frank Tishka on last week, and as you I'm sure you've been keeping up, that Ansonia right now just approved having an investigation into the spending of the former administration as well, because there's a right. lot of accusations around misspending of city credit cards, city vehicles, even city hall, I should say. So you're seeing this now, and I think you put politics aside and you look at, you know, I asked Frank Tishko, like, why now? And he said, well, I got into office in December. I started to see things, and it was more of, you were hearing from residents and people in the city who said this just isn't right. So once you finally start to get into it and you dive into it, then you have to get the approval of, are we going to spend money on somebody to investigate this? Which, ironically, they're using the same law firm that the New Britain mayor is using for the Aaron Stewart right. case. But again, it doesn't sound like it's something you could just do overnight. I mean, you have to do your due diligence. And interestingly enough, Ansonia, you know, only 2 weeks after this came out with Aaron Stewart, said, well, wait a minute, now we're kind of seeing something happening with us potentially. So I don't think it's something you could even do overnight. I mean, you'd have a better idea of that, but I don't think you can kind of detect that what's being thrown at Aaron Stewart right now, accusations like that. I don't think you can detect that overnight or even like in a month's time. I think you have to really go back and look at records to see, wait, was this consistent misspending?
1: Well, that's right. If you're going to do an honest job, it's going to take some time, of course. And, you know, you don't want to just do a hatchet job. You don't want to just throw allegations out there without any evidence. I think I read the report of the Crumby Law Group in the New Britain investigation. It's quite thorough, and it has links to evidence and copies of emails and copies of photographs. It includes photographs of Mayor Stewart wearing clothes that were bought with the city credit card, decorations at birthday parties and so forth. It's if you haven't read it, it's actually quite compelling. But you also can't put that together over a weekend. You have to be fair to not only the taxpayers of the city, but to the subject. That if it's going to be complete, it's going to be thorough, it's going to be honest, it's going to take some time.
0: Well, and I also think, too, to your point, and again, we've got Attorney Bill Bloss here, who's our legal expert on the show. The idea that this is either, you know, so now it kind of leads to people wondering, well, how many other local governments are having this happen? So it puts fear in people, which you don't want. There's also a question of, you know, you've got Aaron Stewart, who is a Republican. You've got the Cassetti administration and Ansonia being questioned, Republican. But I would argue that we've seen this on both sides. I mean, it wasn't that long ago that I was digging into an investigation in Fairfield, which, by the way, just kind of went away. It kind of just went away, but that was under Democratic leadership. It was the late Bill Gerber, now is Christine Vitale, but where misspending was going on, and it was revealed in an audit that there was failures in oversight and policy breaches regarding town cars and credit card purchases. Same exact thing. This literally happened just last year. So I don't think it's a necessary party thing. I do think, though, it leads to the question of, where are we missing this? Are we very archaic in the way that we are balancing the books or approving money for things? Because I think that's the better question here, is not so much an individual or should we trust a party. I think the question is, do we trust the way we're bookkeeping at the city and town level? I don't know what you think about that, Bill. And I know obviously you're talking from a lawyer standpoint, but I do kind of wonder that. I mean, to me, that's the common denominator, is why would we even allow kind of a paper trail like this to even happen? How do we not have better oversight or better policies in place to make sure? I mean, how does somebody get checks written directly to them when you're the mayor of a city? How does that even happen? How do you have people in a room not say, hey, wait a minute, this is wrong? Like, how does that happen?
1: You just hit on it. Because somebody in the room said it's okay. There, as long as there is a human being who's willing to circumvent a system, there is no system that can prevent itself from being circumvented. We rely on the good faith and the honesty of people that are working in town government to try to protect taxpayer funds and to try to run the town honestly and efficiently. Most towns do, but sometimes they don't. And this is one of these situations where a human being, notwithstanding the system, said, it's okay, go ahead and make the check out. There may be consequences to that human being having gotten caught. And that may be, at the end of the day, the only remedy, the only check and balance on that system.
0: Well, Attorney Bill Bloss, I'm sure that we will be talking again, whether it's about this case or many others across the state of Connecticut. I always appreciate your legal expertise. Thank you so much.
1: Anytime.
0: All right. We are going to be right back. You're listening to WICC, the voice of Connecticut, coming up in the 8 o'clock hour. We're going to be checking in. It's our monthly check in with the American Red Cross Connecticut chapter. Plus, Senator James Maroney from Milford is stopping by to talk about that new AI and online protection bill that was just signed into law yesterday. All that and more straight ahead on Melissa in the Morning.
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3: Slow ride between Bridgeport's 27A this morning on the Connecticut Turnpike, heading right into Norwalk, and a slow ride also in through Stamford. Stop and go between Trumbull and New Canaan if you're traveling on the parkway right now. And from Milford, the connector from 95 into the parkway, it's a slow go through there. Route 8 southbound heavy from Ansonia into Shelton. Fairfield County traffic every 10 minutes on WICC.
4: A good day for the beach or the links under a sunny sky with a high near 80. Clear overnight with a low in the upper 50s. A sunny and warmer day tomorrow with a high in the mid 80s. I'm meteorologist Paul Piorek on WICC.
0: Going to the dentist might sound really scary, but it's not actually the same as it probably used to be when you were a kid. Hey, Melissa Sheketoff here, and I talk a lot to my friend Dr. Philip DeJesus, who corrected my smile 3 years ago, about how dentistry has changed over the decades. 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
13: From ABC News. Sherry Preston, the November midterms coming into focus now after more primaries. The most watched races were in California. ABC's Alex Stone is there.
14: This morning, Sherry, in the two big races here in California, only one candidate is yet known heading into November.
15: We want to bring change to our city.
14: L.A. Mayor Karen Bass, we know this morning, has enough votes to advance to the runoff. Former reality TV star Spencer Pratt is leading challenger Nithya Raman to be the candidate going up against Bass in November. And in the governor's race here, Republican Steve Hilton is leading in votes that are being counted right now to be in November's general election, followed by former HHS Secretary Javier Becerra. Sherry?
13: A standoff continues in a downtown Bakersfield, California bank where a suspect is holding an unknown number of hostages.
16: Inside the building, I can see inside the primary building. The subject's got people on their knees.
13: That on Broadcastify as the situation unfolded. At least two hostages released so far. The U.S. and Iran trading fire again overnight. Also, Kuwait's airport hit by a drone. One person killed, more than 60 injured. Acting Attorney General Todd Blanche telling a congressional committee that the Trump administration is not moving forward with that so-called anti-weaponization fund. However, says ABC's Jay O'Brien,
17: it's still early on in this process of kind of buying what Blanche is selling here. His hearing was late in the afternoon yesterday. And so there will be this question facing senators as we go into the day today is, are they fully confident with what Blanche said? Are they able to take him at his word, or do they want something down on paper?
13: In 1991, singer Peebo Bryson was asked to sing a duet for the title song to this Disney classic with an up-and-comer named Celine Dion. Also sang A Whole New World from Aladdin and had other hits. Peebo Bryson has died at 75. You're listening to ABC News.
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13: Longtime Donald Trump loyalist Bill Pulte, a real estate developer who was put in charge of mortgage giants Fannie Mae and Freddie Mac, tapped to become the next director of national intelligence. ABC's Catherine Falders, though, has more on some bipartisan concern that's been voiced.
20: Sources who I've spoken to for a long time in this administration have said they don't believe he's qualified for the Federal Housing Finance Agency now, let alone to lead the DNI, to be the nation's top spy chief. So to bring you back a little bit here, Bill Pulte is really best known for launching or referring, issuing criminal referrals in the Trump administration's probes as it relates to mortgage fraud.
13: Texas already had its primary, and now the Republican who will be running for longtime Senator John Cornyn's seat appears to be trying to mend fences in his personal life. ABC's Jim Ryan has more on that from Dallas.
1: A week after knocking incumbent Senator John Cornyn out of the running for his own seat, Texas Attorney General Ken Paxton was on Capitol Hill meeting with Republicans in the Senate who had backed Cornyn before last week's primary runoff. Paxton will face Democrat James Tallarico in November. Back in Texas, the divorce that Angela Paxton filed for last July is now off the docket. An attorney for Ken Paxton telling WFAA-TV that the couple is working toward an amicable resolution. Jim Ryan, ABC News.
13: NBA Finals begin tonight in San Antonio, Spurs versus Knicks. This is ABC News.
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0: 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Documents indicating former New Britain Mayor Aaron Stewart used taxpayer money to fund her master's degree. Plus, roughly 97,000 residents will now receive medical debt forgiveness in Connecticut. Connecticut passing several laws this week, including legislation to protect underage users from online and artificial intelligence danger, laws impacting drivers from those who illegally and repeatedly pass a school bus, and those who are distracted using their phones behind the wheel. And from cars to boats, a new state law placing heftier fines on people who abandon their vessels. Plus, the annual law enforcement torch run begins today, all to benefit Special Olympics Connecticut. Where are they running, and when will a department near you be participating? Those stories and more coming up at the bottom of the hour. 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We're going to be right back. 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
3: Delays northbound in West Haven as you approach Long Wharf on the Connecticut Turnpike. Southbound, stop and go. Coming past exit 30 in Stratford, right into Norwalk. Heavy volume in Stamford. It is stop and go from Trumbull in through New Canaan if you're on the Merritt Parkway right now. And a slow go and Sonia through Shelton on Route 8 South. Fairfield County traffic every 10 minutes on WICC.
4: Today will be sunny and warm with a high near 80 and a breeze out of the north, shifting out of the south later in the afternoon. Clear overnight with a low in the upper 50s. A sunny and warmer day tomorrow with a high in the mid 80s. I'm meteorologist Paul Piorek on WICC.
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0: We are officially into hurricane season. It started on June 1st, and while we are learning at the national level that we are going to have a pretty normal, if not a little below normal, active season, you just never know what Mother Nature is going to throw at us. And so for hurricane season, but also a couple of awareness weeks happening right now, we're checking in with Richard Brannigan, CEO of the American Red Cross Connecticut and Rhode Island region. Richard, welcome back to the show, and what a time to have you on. How are you?
10: Good morning, Melissa. And I would say happy hurricane season, but there is no such thing.
0: Yeah, no, I don't think so. But I love your enthusiasm. And we definitely do want to talk about hurricane season. It runs from the 1st of June all the way until November 30th. First of all, I don't know if people realize that it absolutely goes all the way through summer season into well into the fall, almost into wintertime. This year, the National Oceanic and Atmospheric Administration and the National Weather Service, they're predicting a below normal season. Like I said, 8 to 14 named storms. Of those, 3 to 6 are forecast to become hurricanes, including 1 to 3 major hurricanes. So all it takes is one, right, Richard? I mean, let's talk a little bit about this and where the American Red Cross fits in.
10: Yeah, Melissa, it only takes one. And in the past, we've had storms occurring later in the season as the Atlantic Ocean heats up, and we tend to see those later in the schedule. However, pop-up storms happen all of the time. It may not be a hurricane, but it may be some other weather event that we've seen recently. And those are getting more and more frequent. They're getting more and more severe and require more of our vigilance and preparedness to be ready for those in our communities and in our own households.
0: So how do you prepare best for hurricane season, Richard? It probably sounds elementary, but I don't know how much we actually take to heart the importance of preparing. And I look at I still have nightmares about the August 18th historic flooding in Connecticut. I mean, no one saw that coming, literally no one. And we absolutely were not prepared for it. And we're still even recovering almost 2 years later. It'll be 2 years this upcoming August. So what do you suggest people in Connecticut do?
10: I think the question is not if a storm is going to hit. In the Red Cross world, we're saying when the storm hits. So we use that as our mantra for preparedness and for getting ourselves ready and getting our communities ready to think a little bit in advance and to think about your own personal preparedness. What are the things you would need to do to survive or to function in your house without power for a number of days or potentially a week? What are the phone numbers that you need or the medications that you need if you had to leave your house in a hurry or your apartment in a hurry? And where would you go if you did? How are you keeping yourself updated on weather? What is your trusted source? Is it Paul Peorick from WICC to make sure that you're up to speed on what those weather circumstances are around you? And part of it is your friends and your neighbors and your relatives and making sure that they're prepared as well and that you're having some conversations about it. So not going through and taking each day by day, but thinking just a little bit further down the road to make sure that you're prepared.
0: And another thing too, Richard, looking back, by the way, thanks for the plug there. Appreciate it. We do track the storms very well. So thank you. I appreciate you. After the August 18th and 19th flooding, I know the state of Connecticut really tried to make sure people also knew about things like flood insurance and what is and is not covered. And a lot of times, if you're not in a flood zone, you're not going to be told to get you know, that kind of insurance. So I do want to let people know, just as we're talking about this, that this is certainly the time for you to kind of reevaluate, check what you do and do not have covered, and maybe talk to somebody about that as well. But I love the advice of, even if you're not sure, to talk to your local emergency management agency. When you say that, Richard, who exactly are you talking about? I mean, are you saying local police, local fire? Who are you talking about?
10: So each city and town in Connecticut has their own emergency management department. It might be the fire chief or the police chief or a separate emergency management director that is helping that community and the residents in that community prepare. Also, the state of Connecticut has a very robust and very professional emergency management team that's broken up into regions around the state. There's five of them. Those regions are matched by our American Red Cross territories, so that we work in collaboration with our state and local partners. And, you know, the interesting thing about disasters is they all start locally. It could be a fire that's impacting a local community or a apartment building or a condominium complex or a single family home. And those blossom into larger scale events as they ramp up and the severity of the disaster occurs. In the case of a hurricane or one of those types of storm events, like you were referencing in August in the Valley, those things can come from nowhere, and they're severe and unpredictable and require a lot of community collaboration and a lot of community response. And it starts with individual homeowners taking care of their friends and neighbors as well.
0: And Richard, again, who is here from the American Red Cross Connecticut and Rhode Island region, he's the CEO. Where does the American Red Cross fit into disaster response in Connecticut? So, you know, if you take the August 18th flooding, what was the American Red Cross doing? What were volunteers doing?
10: Yeah, so we're responding in collaboration with our state and local officials. We're part of that unified command structure that's emergency management driven, and that is responsible for helping people in that response mode and all the way into long-term recovery and making sure they get back on their feet as quickly as possible. We are doing that because we are a unique national organization. The American Red Cross is chartered by Congress to respond to disasters. So we're going to be there. We're a nonprofit organization, and thankfully our donors fund the organization to be able to be there when disaster strikes. And our volunteers are just absolutely amazing. 90% of our workforce is volunteer, especially in the disaster mode. And they're highly trained, highly motivated, and totally inspiring in how they respond in their own communities and in communities throughout the country.
0: So when we come back, we're going to continue our conversation with Richard Brannigan, CEO of the American Red Cross Connecticut and Rhode Island region. We're going to move from hurricane season to what is happening with CPR and AED Awareness Week. We'll talk about that coming up in just a couple of minutes.
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3: Delays northbound in West Haven as you approach Long Wharf on the Connecticut Turnpike. Southbound, stop and go. Coming past the exit 30 in Stratford, right into Norwalk. Heavy volume in Stamford. It is stop and go from Trumbull in through New Canaan if you're on the Merritt Parkway right now. And a slow go in Sonia through Shelton on Route 8 South. Fairfield County traffic every 10 minutes on WICC.
4: A good day for the beach or the links under a sunny sky with a high near 80. Clear overnight with a low in the upper 50s. A sunny and warmer day tomorrow with a high in the mid 80s. I'm meteorologist Paul Piorek on WICC.
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0: We are doing our monthly check-in with the American Red Cross. We've got Richard Brannigan here, CEO of the American Red Cross Connecticut and Rhode Island region. We were just talking about a hurricane season, but I also want to highlight two important observances, CPR and AED Awareness Week. According to a new survey conducted by the American Red Cross, 8 out of 10 people believe it's very important to know CPR and how to use an AED. Yet only a quarter of Americans actually feel confident performing CPR or using an AED. Does that surprise you, Richard?
10: You know, it doesn't really surprise me. I think we go through life with the wish and the hope that everything will be okay and that it's not going to happen in an event, a sudden cardiac arrest or someone in distress is not going to happen in our world. And we hope that that's not going to happen. But unfortunately, the reality is it does. And it could happen to someone we know and love, or it could happen to a stranger and we're a bystander to that. And, you know, it's the bystanders. It's the people who respond that are not necessarily trained that could actually save so many more lives than is happening right now.
0: So I have to be honest, Richard, unless you are constantly in a line of work, like if you are, you know, if you work with emergency management, if you're a volunteer with the American Red Cross, you work in healthcare, if you're an EMS worker, you know, police, fire, what have you. I feel like that is the only group of people who feel really confident doing CPR or using an AED. And the only reason I say that is because I've done CPR certification twice now. I did the certification 4 years ago, and I just re-upped my certification earlier this year. I don't know. And this is where you could tell me, okay? So I don't know. I don't feel confident even telling you right now. Like I understand the basics of CPR, but I worry about, you know, cracking a bone, or I worry about, you know, how you handle a child versus an adult, or I worry about using the AED properly, even though it tells you what to do. Does in an emergency, does your training actually kick in, especially if you don't do this as frequently as first responders?
10: Melissa, I think you're not alone. I have the same reservations. We all do, and until the time comes. And I guess the question is, are you willing to step in? And, you know, I think you are, Melissa, listening to you and having the courage to be on the radio every day. I think you're going to be one of those people that steps in and uses all of your skills and ability. And that's what this is all about. The AEDs are very well advanced and technologically, you know, an amazing instrument that can save a life and provide instructions to someone willing to take it off the wall and take it out of the cabinet. And that's the hardest part. And the fear of cracking a bone or chest or something of that kind for CPR, when you think about what that person is going through and the need for them to have vital blood getting to their organs, you know, that far outweighs any damage you might do by compressing their chest by 2 inches. So I think, you know, people need to take the initiative. They need to feel confident just a little bit more, and they can do so in a lot of different ways. You know, we're training thousands of people a year, you know, right here in Connecticut. We also have a first aid app, an emergency app as well, that, you know, you can refresh your skills and you can get someone to walk you through it when you need to. And, you know, in many cases, if someone is afraid to perform CPR and they see someone collapse amongst them and they're the only ones around, dial 911, keep that dispatcher on speakerphone, and they will walk you through it. They are all certified and well experienced with this. So I think the fear is legit, but the initiative, that ability to just step up and save a life is not something that everyone can do, but the more training you have and the more training you can get and the more that can be reinforced, I think that's a great thing.
0: Does it really make that big of a difference when you talk about somebody who's experiencing cardiac arrest? Does it make that much of a difference the minutes that go by between the actual event and getting to a hospital or getting in the hands of actual healthcare professionals? I mean, is it really, when they say it's life or death, is it truly?
10: So during that cardiac arrest, for every minute without CPR or defibrillation, it reduces a person's chance of survival by 7 to 10%. So when you think about that, if an ambulance or a medical unit is 5 minutes away, you know, you cut their odds in half by not doing anything.
0: Wow.
10: If CPR and AED is administered, and that AED is critical because it's restoring the rhythm of the heart.
0: Mm-hmm.
10: The CPR is providing the vital blood supply. And so if there's no AED around, or if people are not comfortable and they're doing hands-only CPR, it's anything is an improvement and improves those odds.
0: And so, I mean, these courses are they're so straightforward. They're very easy to use. Like I said, I've done it with the American Red Cross before, and I think it just gives you the skills and the confidence to act when, you know, seconds, minutes really matter. I mean, when you look at some of the data, every year in the U.S., more than 300,000 people have an out-of-hospital cardiac arrest, and about 60 to 80% of them die before they reach the hospital because nobody took action. So when you think about, there's not a lot we have control over, Richard, right? I mean, we don't. There's a lot in the world we have no control over, and sometimes we feel like we spiral. But when you know there are things you could proactively do, even if you never, and God forbid, you hope to God you never come across the situation. But if there are things we could proactively do, take an hour out of your time once every couple of years to get recertified for CPR and AED training, why wouldn't you do it? Like, it just seems logical to me to be proactive and do that.
10: I think the opportunity is there, Melissa. And it is, you know, it's an hour to refresh. You can refresh your skills online. You can take the class online with us that is at your own pace and is skills tested. And it's a very modern, you know, very user-friendly system of instruction that really gives you the fundamentals that you need for all the different scenarios you were describing it, whether it's a child, you know, or whether it's a choking incident, all of those first aid type basic skills really give you some confidence. And it's kind of like an insurance policy. If you take the training, you know, hopefully that nothing's going to happen. And so you have a little bit more control over it. It's like donating blood, Melissa. If you want to do something to, you know, to improve the resilience of the community and make an impact, donate blood, sign up. It takes an hour. You know, it's an easy thing to do. Taking the training for CPR, first aid, AED, those are the little things you could do to prepare your own household so that the inevitable doesn't devastate you and your family going forward.
0: I also don't know what you think about this. And again, we've got Richard Brannigan here, so appreciate his time, CEO of the American Red Cross Connecticut and Rhode Island region. I was thinking about this, Richard, but when Damar Hamlin years ago, the Buffalo Bills player, had a cardiac arrest, you know, episode on the field, it was incredible how many people across the nation, like there was this huge spike in people getting CPR and AED training, especially young people. And I don't know what you think about this. Again, I understand you're talking about high schoolers, but we have to take health class in high school. At least I did. And I believe kids still have to. I'm wondering if that is something that should be potentially looked at for health classes in like for curriculum for high schoolers. Did I lose you, Richard? I was really excited about your answer. Richard, did you go?
10: Melissa.
0: No, there you are.
10: I'm sorry, Melissa. There are many schools right here in Connecticut that require their graduating seniors to have CPR and first aid.
0: Oh,
10: and that's
0: really?
10: A great first step. And then getting them to renew that, to become a lifetime skill and a lifetime commitment to saving others. You know, our young people are the future. And you know, we do a lot of instruction in social settings, even with hands only CPR, with just, you know, doing a skill that you can pick up, you can download it online, the information, you could practice it, whatever you have handy. But it's the first step. It's getting people to take the step to get trained, to keep up with their training. And, you know, the more people do that at a younger age, the better off we all are.
0: I totally agree. So I'm going to link to our website, a link for if you want to take a class, especially with the Red Cross. I'm going to put it on our website, voiceofct.com. And of course, more information about the Red Cross if you want to donate blood or get involved, volunteer, all of that. Richard Brannigan, I want to thank you for what you do. Again, CEO of the American Red Cross Connecticut and Rhode Island region. And thank you for always giving us the time here on WICC. We really appreciate it.
10: Always a pleasure, Melissa. Thank you so much.
0: Thank you. Appreciate you. We are going to be right back. 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
3: Route 8 southbound, pretty heavy now. Seymour, Ansonia, Shelton. Got delays in Stratford, just past the Sikorsky Bridge on the Parkway, and then very heavy from Trumbull through New Canaan. Stop and go Stratford, Bridgeport into Norwalk on the Turnpike. Also a heavy ride in Stamford. Fairfield County traffic every 10 minutes on WICC.
4: A good day for the beach or the links under a sunny sky with a high near 80. Clear overnight with a low in the upper 50s. A sunny and warmer day tomorrow with a high in the mid 80s. I'm meteorologist Paul Piorek on WICC.
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0: Documents indicate former New Britain Mayor Aaron Stewart used taxpayer money to fund her master's degree. An independent investigation launched by the current mayor, Bobby Sanchez, shows a 2021 memorandum of agreement was signed that allowed Stewart to be reimbursed $32,000 for graduate school tuition. Records indicate she was simultaneously billing hundreds of dollars to her city credit cards for textbooks and other personal expenses. Roughly 97,000 residents will receive medical debt forgiveness here in Connecticut. The recipients are expected to be notified by mail later this week. It comes through an organization called Undo Medical Debt. Eligible residents must fall four times below the federal poverty level and the medical debt must be more than 5% of their annual income. The annual Law Enforcement Torch Run will begin today, all to benefit Special Olympics Connecticut. The three-day event features routes all across the state, and there are dozens of police departments participating with Special Olympics athletes. The Fairfield County and Valley departments are set to run on Friday. Check the Special Olympics website to see the running map and to see when a department near you will be participating. Connecticut has a new state law to protect underage users from online and artificial intelligence dangers. One aspect of the law places limits on how social media platforms can offer personalized algorithms for underage users. It also requires chatbot operators to monitor for mentions of self-harm or suicidal ideations that come from users. Connecticut drivers who are caught illegally and repeatedly passing a stopped school bus could temporarily lose their license. The new legislation, approved unanimously by lawmakers, means someone in violation of the law for a third time faces a six-month suspension of their driver's license. Another law signed this week adds more rules for distracted drivers caught on their cell phones behind the wheel. Now, if you're caught holding a mobile electronic device, regardless of what the driver is doing on it, you will be penalized. The law also cracks down on any driver caught having a video playing in the view of a driver. From cars to boats,

0: 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The National Oceanic and Atmospheric Administration has already forecasted a below normal hurricane season, but utility companies remain diligent with preparation across the state. 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We are going to be right back. We're going to dive into a new law here in Connecticut to better protect youth from online dangers and users from artificial intelligence. We'll talk to Senator James Maroney, who really led the effort to pass this legislation regarding online protections, coming up next.
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2: Route 8 southbound, pretty heavy now. Seymour, Ansonia, Shelton. Got delays in Stratford, just past the Sikorsky Bridge on the parkway, and then very heavy from Trumbull through New Canaan. Stop and go Stratford, Bridgeport, into Norwalk on the Turnpike. Also a heavy ride in Stamford. Fairfield County traffic every 10 minutes on WICC.
3: Today will be sunny and warm with a high near 80 and a breeze out of the north, shifting out of the south later in the afternoon. Clear overnight with a low in the upper 50s. A sunny and warmer day tomorrow with a high in the mid 80s. I'm meteorologist Paul Piorek on WICC.
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0: So there's a new law in Connecticut to better protect youth from online dangers and create more regulations surrounding artificial intelligence. The legislation requires several things, including social media companies to take several actions protecting anyone under the age of 18 using social media platforms and to avoid addiction as well as other harms. It also advances several critical AI regulations to protect Connecticut residents from potential digital harms. So we're going to talk to Milford Senator James Maroney about this. He has led the effort to pass legislation regarding online protections. And Senator Maroney, always a pleasure. This was a long time coming, though, right? How many sessions did you try to pass AI, at least, legislation and online protection, actually?
7: Thanks, Melissa. Thanks for having me back. Always a pleasure to be here. Yes, I've been working on data privacy. I started data privacy in 2020. It took me 3 years to pass the comprehensive data privacy bill. So we passed that in 2022. We actually created our first AI task force in the state of Connecticut in 2022, before ChatGPT was launched, to look at automated decision making. And so in 2023, I worked on legislation that where we regulated state government use of AI, and then spent the last three sessions in attempting to regulate private industry use of AI.
0: I can't remember, Senator Maroney, and maybe I've never asked you this directly, but why have you tried to tackle this so much? Like, what is it about the online world that has been your priority as a state senator? Like, are you a techie? Like, what is it about? Like, oh, and I think it's awesome that you're doing it, by the way, because you've been a leader, not just here in the state, but honestly across the country. But I've never asked you that. Like, why is this your...

0: your thing?
1: Yeah, it's interesting. Sometimes you come to the legislature, some people come passionate about an issue, and sometimes an issue finds you. I would say this is an issue that found me. Actually, Senator Duff has been pushing for the online regulation and various different aspects. And so he proposed a bill and gave it to me to run with in 2020. And just digging into that, I really became interested. But it actually isn't far off from the things I had been working on. My first major bill I worked on when I was elected was requiring every school to teach computer coding because of how important that was. Of course, now it's obsolete because of AI does 70% of the computer coding. So we updated that legislation as part of this bill to say, and including AI and other emerging technologies that all schools must teach and all teachers must be trained in how to teach. But, you know, I guess, you know, I have had an interest. I try to focus everything on innovation and opportunity, all my legislation around those buckets. And right now, this is probably one of the main innovations we're seeing. And in order to provide employment opportunities for state residents, we're going to need to make sure they are trained in how to, you know, how to operate and succeed in the AI economy.
0: No question. And I promise you, we're going to dive into the details of this law. I swear to you. But I am curious because I know this isn't part of it. But I was talking to our AI and cybersecurity expert on our show, Dr. Vahid Bezadon, who I'm sure you are familiar with because I believe he is on the, well, I know for a fact he's on the artificial intelligence, that committee or whatever you want to call that, that group.
1: Yeah, he was on that task force we created in 2022. Yep. And he was with me yesterday and spoke at the bill signing.
0: Oh, love that. He's the best. Love Vahid. He's great. Yeah. So I have said to Vahid for a couple of years now, mostly because of social media, but now with the emergence of AI, I think it's even more important than ever. I think we need to create online literacy as a course in, honestly, K through 12. I think we hand kids Chromebooks in kindergarten. Kids are online as early as second, third, fourth grade. I mean, Roblox, dare I say more. I think we need to create more online literacy so that, you know, our kids and future generations understand the things your law really touches on, which is very important in holding people accountable, really the platforms accountable. But I think we also could be doing more to better educate certainly the K through 12 students before they go off to college, but also even so that if they're learning it in the classroom, they could bring it home to mom and dad or guardian so that we're also getting more educated on this as well. I feel like has to happen. I said to Vahid, I'm like, make it happen, Vahid. Yeah. That's what I've said. Just letting you know. I'm not putting it on you, Senator Maroney, but if you want to get on board with it, I did tell Vahid I want that to happen. I want curriculum. That's what I want.
1: Digital literacy is critical, and that is something we're working, you know, next year. I'll probably switch to focusing on workforce and building the skills, the K to 12 and in higher ed. One of the things as part of the bill, you know, we created the Connecticut AI Academy with free training for all Connecticut residents. So AI literacy is part of that anyone can take that and go to charteroak.edu and look for the AI Academy. Another course we're looking at creating is the Business Higher Ed Forum has identified 7 essential skills for the AI economy. And we're looking at creating a course to teach those skills. And one of them is responsible use, which is kind of a digital literacy or AI literacy. How do you use this tool responsibly? Another one that's very important is lifelong learning, right? We know that things are going to change. And so how do you keep current? How do you update your skills to make sure you're still using it responsibly? You're using it the way it's meant to be and maximizing the benefits. And then the third skill that is critical to companies now, and it's actually the most looked for skill in job postings on Indeed, is communication. And just going back to, you know, the one thing about AI, since it can do some of the rote tasks, we need to do the things that only humans can do. And communication is becoming there's even more of a premium on being able to communicate well and effectively.
0: Yeah. Oh, absolutely. And again, we've got State Senator James Maroney from right here in Milford. And we're talking about the new law that was just signed in Connecticut. It is meant to better protect youth from potential online dangers. Also, avoiding social media addiction creates more regulations around artificial intelligence and And I also just love to talk about kind of what, you know, is currently happening in Connecticut, but also where we could continue to build on this. And so thanks for hearing me out, Senator Maroney. I do appreciate that, because I just think, you know, digital literacy is huge. But, you know, I look at even just from a journalistic standpoint, and I promise I'll move on after that. We had that story in Bridgeport. I don't know if you saw it, but there was a man that was convicted. His sentencing is later this summer, but inciting violence online. And it's interesting because you're starting to see where, you know, freedom of speech doesn't always hold up now when you're talking about online. You look at the teacher in Cheshire. While she's not going to face any charges, she lost her job and had a horrible reputation for something she posted in a Snapchat group, right? So, I mean, so we're seeing where, you know, people may not even understand the weight of their actions online, even as adults. So if we can get that to the early, you know, the earlier users, I feel like that is huge. And I mean, you know, when we were in school, we learned how to check our references, right? Make sure that you're putting at the bottom of your page, where did you read that article? Where did you get that information? And we're not doing that with social media. And I look at, you know, the pandemic is a great example where so much misinformation was spread because we don't properly check our research, check our sources, what's being posted, what's real, what's not. And unfortunately, you're kind of like going against the grain a little bit with that. And so I feel like if we could get to kids, even as early as the elementary years, I think that's a big deal in so many ways. I think it's a big deal.
1: Kids and parents, I think, because a lot of parents aren't digital natives like kids.
0: No kidding.
1: Native training,
0: no
1: as
0: kidding.
1: Much, if not more.
0: Yep.
1: But we are working with CFAL, which is a digital equity nonprofit. So as part of the bill to do some digital literacy courses and then do training. And then the next step is they do the AI literacy training. And so they started with the pilot program up in Hartford at the Swift Center, and they're going to be running a few other programs, and they operate out of New Haven. It's a tremendous, tremendous organization. Tisha, who runs that, is phenomenal.
0: And of course, I'm going to put links as well on Senator Maroney's podcast for people who want to do those courses, learn more about this. When we come back, as promised, Senator Maroney, let's talk about your law in just a couple of minutes, making sure people really understand what this now covers in Connecticut. That's next.
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3: Slow ride southbound on the Connecticut Turnpike heading out of Stratford through Bridgeport, Westport to Norwalk, Trumbull to Fairfield and Westport on the Parkway southbound. Also a heavy ride in New Canaan there too. Fairfield County traffic every 10 minutes on WICC.
4: Today will be sunny and warm with a high near 80 and a breeze out of the north, shifting out of the south later in the afternoon. Clear overnight with a low in the upper 50s. A sunny and warmer day tomorrow with a high in the mid 80s. I'm meteorologist Paul Piorek on WICC.
2: 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The voice of Connecticut, WICC 695.9. It's Melissa in the morning.
0: All right, let's get into the details. What is this law all about? We are talking about Public Act 2615, and this is new legislation just signed into law this week. Youth online safety protections, regulations over artificial intelligence, and even initiatives to upskill Connecticut's workforce. Senator Maroney, you actually just kind of talked about that last part. So let's get into the AI part in the youth social media addiction. Let's start with that. Legislation requiring social media companies to take several actions protecting anyone under 18 from social media addiction and other harms. How?
1: Yeah. And so in this part of the bill, I really need to thank the Attorney General, Representative Gary Turco, and the governor who worked through these issues and were the champions for this section. Basically, it goes at the addictive feeds in that it limits the amount of time that you can use someone who's under the age of 18's personal data, right? So to show them the feed. Otherwise, the feed that they're seeing has to be shown chronologically. They can't be shown alerts between the hour. I think after the hour of 9 o'clock, you can't get alerts. It does allow for some parental controls on there. So the parents can override these if they wanted their child to see more than 1 hour of the feed. There was, again, the so-called the addictive feed, but based on their personal data. It requires some other protections in there. It also requires that a label is put on when you first access the social media, saying that warning that the Surgeon General has determined that social media, and this is paraphrasing, not word for word, but social media can be bad for your mental health. So there are a number of things we do. This was done in New York State first. We actually combined the social media labeling aspect came from California. The addictive feed bill came from New York State.
0: How do you make sure that social media platforms will comply with that?
1: Yeah, this really, most of our tech bills are enforced by the Attorney General. We were the first Attorney General in the country to have a data privacy unit, and they've led a number of, whether it was data breach, I think against Marriott, they led a lot of multi-state, they participate in a lot of multi-state actions against tech companies. I think the most recently announced was against an inquiry against Roblox, but they are the ones who enforce these laws. This bill, though, does allow for a private right of action. A lot of our tech bills do not allow for an individual to sue, but this bill and the social media addictive feed section allows for an individual to sue if they feel that the law was violated, and also the chatbot protections for minors allow for that lawsuit. So individuals have the ability to try to enforce.
0: Senator Maroney, the law says social media companies need to verify a user's name, and if the user is a minor, receive permission from the minor's parent or legal guardian to access it. How do you know that a kid isn't going to lie about their age?
1: Yeah, one of the things is they can tell that the age over time. The social media companies, by the way, I have to think how old I am. A 52-year-old male interacts with the platform much differently than a 13-year-old male or a 14-year-old male. And over time, they have the data to be able to know the age by the way you're interacting. So
0: let's say, so just really quickly, Senator Maroney, only so I can understand it. So say I'm a 15-year-old girl, okay, and I get on the platform. They're like, how old are you? And I'm like, I'm 19. Totally cool. Would it be like in a month, they're like, actually, wait a minute. No, you don't seem that way. You seem like a high schooler, and they'll kind of alert you. Like, how long does that kind of take where they sort of would pick up on the fact that somebody lied about it? Cause I would imagine, honestly, and again, this isn't on you, but I mean, it's a huge flaw, honestly, with social media, but I mean, to simply just say that they'll kind of know what age you are after some time, that would mean that, I mean, the damage could already be done in the weeks or months it takes for them to correct what your age is, right? And do they fix it for you, or do they kind of like block you until they can have more proof that you're under 18?
1: Yeah, and so a lot of this is put on the platforms, right? So within the bill, it's just the covered operator, who is the social media company. They have to use commercially reasonable and technically feasible methods to determine that the covered user is not a covered minor. And so it's not requiring strict age verification, right? We're not saying to upload an ID or others, but they have to come up with the methods. And there have been a number of different ways that have been tested. Europe is ahead of us in the protections online. And so in the UK, they have an age appropriate design code where I think it's age assurance, it's called. And so, they've developed various methods for being able to determine the age. And so it's not that they can't use the platform without the consent. It's that if the covered user is a covered minor, the covered operator, they would need the parent's permission for using that addictive feed. Otherwise, they would have to show the feed chronologically or some other manner than by prioritizing the content you see based on your personal preferences.
0: Do you worry at all, Senator Maroney, about data still being collected for kids then? So even though these protections are in place, do you still worry about that?
1: I think, yes. I think that, we were the first state in the country whose children's data privacy law went into effect. We were the third state to pass protections, but worked with others to look at the potential court challenges to the other bills, and we addressed those. And so, you know, children's privacy is an important issue. We don't know what the long-term effect of having data on someone from basically, you know, birth, potentially. The average parent posts, I don't know how many thousands of photos of their child online before the child turns 18. We don't know how that data will be used long term.
0: Going back to my whole digital literacy class, that would also be a huge reason why people should, including adults, take those classes, because it drives me nuts.
1: People don't understand what data is collected. I think one of the things in SB4, which we're not talking about now, you know, your geolocation data is often collected, and people use services like Life360 and others that may be selling that location data. Mm-hmm. And so we have put in effect in SB4 that we're no longer allowing people to sell your precise geolocation data.
0: So, Senator Maroney, I don't usually do this, but I feel like the other half of this law that people really want to hear about is the AI. I'm up against the clock. Do you have the time to stay on for another segment at 9:05, or would you rather we reschedule for another day? That's a me problem, not a you problem, so totally up to you.
1: I know. It's an us problem. We both got talking. It's not a you or...
0: No, I'll take ownership. I know I talk a lot, but it's so important and it's so vast and it matters to so many people. And honestly, people were waiting for this to be signed into law because it is the first of its kind, really. Not just here, but across the country. So do you mind sticking around or do you want to reschedule?
1: Would I be able to do another day?
0: Of course.
1: I have something at 9:00.
0: You're a state senator. That's why fine. You have no issue at all. So what we'll do is a part two. We'll work on a part two either later this week or early next week, and we'll talk about the artificial intelligence part of this law.
1: Perfect.
0: Thank you so much, Melissa. Oh, no. Senator Maroney, truly, thank you. Always appreciate our conversations. And again, for those of you listening, we really tackled more of the social media aspect of this law. We're going to talk about the regulations around artificial intelligence either later this week or early next week. I'm going to call out to Senator Maroney's staff and get him on the show sooner rather than later. Senator Maroney, again, thank you so much for the work that you do and for talking here on WICC. We'll be right back.
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3: Connecticut Turnpike southbound at Stop and Go Stratford, heading in through Fairfield and Norwalk and Stamford. Delays through Trumbull to Westport and also in New Canaan on Parkway southbound. 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You deserve it. Fairfield County traffic every 10 minutes on WICC.
4: A good day for the beach or the links under a sunny sky with a high near 80. Clear overnight with a low in the upper 50s. A sunny and warmer day tomorrow with a high in the mid 80s. I'm meteorologist Paul Piorek on WICC.
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9: From ABC News, I'm Alex Stone in Los Angeles this morning, where vote counting is underway right now after last night's primary vote. And this morning, only one candidate is confirmed moving forward in one of the two big races in this state.
10: We are going to work together to make sure that this city thrives.
9: LA Mayor Karen Bass has enough votes to move forward this morning. Her challenger is not yet set, although former reality TV star Spencer Pratt, a registered Republican, is leading to be her challenger. And in the governor's race, while the two who will advance to November are not yet confirmed, Fox News host Steve Hilton, endorsed by President Trump, is leading in the vote count coming in. Hilton saying overnight,
11: change is coming to California.
9: Now, a full vote count here in California could take a while, as California is one of eight states that mails every voter a ballot, and ballots now have a week to get back. Counties have 13 days to count all of the ballots. I'm Alex Stone in L.A. this morning. Now with more news, here's Sherry Preston.
12: In Bakersfield, California, an unknown number of people are being held hostage inside a bank. The man holding them there also threatening to detonate a bomb. ABC's Melissa Adan is nearby.
13: Authorities do not have a motive at this time as to why this man was making bomb threats inside of that bank. But what we know from police are that those people inside are in good health. We're told by police there have been no reported injuries.
12: The Trump administration continuing to insist a deal to end the war with Iran is close. However,
14: the U.S. and Iran overnight trading heavy fire after the U.S. struck an empty oil tanker that it said was trying to breach its blockade. That then set off a string of attacks by both sides, with Iran firing ballistic missiles at neighboring U.S. military bases in Bahrain and Kuwait. Now, none of their missiles hit their targets, but Kuwait's airport was severely damaged.
12: ABC's Mary Bruce, a Ukrainian drone striking an oil terminal in St. Petersburg, Russia, setting it on fire. This is ABC News.
15: Man, I love this place. I've been surfing here since I was a kid. Now, seeing my grandson out on the water, it means everything to me. Watching him and taking in the blue waves, the sea breeze, the blurry horizon.
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12: A data leak at Carnival Corporation by a sneaky hacker may have put millions of cruise passengers' information at risk.
17: It's called social engineering. Rather than breaking into a company's computer system directly, the hacker gains the confidence of a worker, often through email, and then finesses his way in. In Carnival's case, customer data, including passport numbers, were compromised. Cybersecurity experts urge companies of all sizes to continually coach their employees to be very skeptical of incoming emails and calls.
12: ABC's Jim Ryan. The Tribeca Film Festival gets underway today in Lower Manhattan, and this is its 25th year. Jane Rosenthal and Robert De Niro are its founders. They didn't think it would last that long when they started it just after the 9/11 attacks.
18: No, it was only how could we bring people back downtown, how we give our neighbors something to look forward to. As far as I was concerned, it was one and done. Bob always believed we were going to do it again, though.
19: Yeah, I felt very positive about it once it happened. So, and my feeling was it'd be great if it could be part of the fabric of New York, a New York tradition that just goes on forever, you know.
12: The festival lasts for 12 days. George Santos back in the news. The former congressman kicked out of the House for lying on his resume. Is accused of betting on the prediction markets that he would not show up for the State of the Union address. He did not show up for the State of the Union address and allegedly pocketed thousands. Sherry Preston, ABC News.
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0: Here are some top news stories we're following for you today. Documents indicating former New Britain Mayor Aaron Stewart used taxpayer money to fund her master's degree. Plus, roughly 97,000 residents will now receive medical debt forgiveness in Connecticut. Connecticut passing several laws this week, including legislation to protect underage users from online and artificial intelligence danger. Laws impacting drivers from those who illegally and repeatedly pass a school bus, and those who are distracted using their phones behind the wheel. And from cars to boats, a new state law placing heftier fines on people who abandon their vessels. Plus, the annual law enforcement torch run begins today, all to benefit Special Olympics Connecticut. Where are they running, and when will a department near you be participating? Those stories and more coming up at the bottom of the hour. 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We're going to be right back. 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
3: Slow in Bridgeport, and also as you come past Fairfield into Norwalk on the Connecticut Turnpike, southbound, heavy volume in Stamford. Trumbull to Fairfield, a busy spot on the Merritt Parkway right now. Fairfield County traffic every 10 minutes on WICC.
4: Today will be sunny and warm with a high near 80 and a breeze out of the north, shifting out of the south later in the afternoon. Clear overnight with a low in the upper 50s. A sunny and warmer day tomorrow with a high in the mid 80s. I'm meteorologist Paul Piorek on WICC.
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0: I always say this is kind of the season of the Barnum Festival, and there's a lot of moving parts to it, so I don't want you to miss out on anything, including what's happening this upcoming weekend, the 5th annual Barnum Festival car show, and there's also some new I'd say, elements of surprise, including a new Touch a Truck event that's part of this. And we'll get all the details right now. In fact, joining us on the show, Peggy Gannant is here, who is the event organizer for the Barnum Festival Car Show and Touch a Truck, again, happening this Saturday. And Peggy, welcome to the show. Glad to have you.
1: Good morning, and thank you so much for having me.
0: Of course. I want to first talk about the Barnum Festival. I mean, it has grown a lot over the years, and I know you and your husband, Greg, for people who feel like that name, that last name is familiar, that's because Greg was the ringmaster last year. Why is the Barnum Festival so important, not only to you guys, but to this area?
1: Well, it's a tradition. I mean, it's 70-plus years long from a long line of ringmasters that carry on the tradition. And we're so thankful to be a part of it. And we came on board about 5 years ago, introduced by Frank Generini. And we decided, you know what, we want to partake and we want to volunteer. And then we decided to start the car show, which Frank Generini did some years back as well. And we decided to do that. And now we're in 5 years, in our fifth annual, and it's grown immensely. So we're so excited. We're looking forward to this large event with a Touch a Truck, food trucks, vendors. I mean, there's so much. It's just a lot. And we're so excited, and we're working really, really hard. So we hope people will come and join us. It's great for families. It's just so much. It's truly Barnum Festival like. I mean, it's big. It's large in its presence. It's something to be proud of, to be a part of the Bridgeport community and carrying on this legacy. It's just amazing.
0: It is really cool. And, you know, to your point, Peggy, it's really neat that this goes beyond Bridgeport, because, you know, when you think about P.G. Barnum, you think about the Barnum Festival, you think Bridgeport, understandably so. But it is really neat that you're starting to see it pour into other communities. Like, for example, the fifth annual Barnum Festival Car Show, it's actually in Monroe. So I think that's a really neat part of this as well. The fact that the Barnum Festival has not only expanded so much, but it's also bringing in other communities besides Bridgeport to celebrate, like you said, the legacy of Barnum, but to be involved with it and to kind of give their flair, because it is part of the story. I think it's really amazing how much it's grown. And like I said, the car show 5 years ago, a brilliant idea. And there's just something for everybody. This isn't just for car enthusiasts, right?
1: No, not at all. It's for everyone. And with the Touch a Truck this year, it's going to bring in more families. And we're just so excited. There's just so much going on. And we have a website, which is www.barnumfestivalcarshow.com. And it has full detail of everything. We have special guests. We have a special car featured coming in. There's just so much. We have the royal family. We have the ringmaster Tom McCarthy coming, you know, and we have awesome trophy ceremony. It's just going to be wonderful. And I hope you can join us. It's great. It's going to be great.
0: Yeah. And it's an all day event. It's starting at 9 a.m. until 3. Yeah. What I think is really cool, too, is for the car enthusiasts. It's an 8 a.m. early car show registration. No cutoff date, which is really cool. So, you know, even if you decide on Friday, you want to do it. Right. I mean, it seems like it's something that you can make that decision. I mean, do it sooner rather than later. But you do have that opportunity. Again, I want to talk about some of the other things, including the Touch a Truck. I mean, I've got to be honest. Yes, the kiddos, I've got a 7-year-old. There's nothing we love more than a Touch a Truck. But it's also very neat, I think, even as an adult, to start to talk to the people who either operate these trucks, own these trucks, or these businesses, and be able to understand their line of work as well. It's very cool. And again, very community based. I love Touch a Truck events.
1: Yeah, so I'm really looking forward to it. And I figured, you know, why not expand a little bit to bring in more family? So I thought the Touch a Truck would be great, because my husband, having his construction company, and everyone that we know, we can bring everybody together. So we're having fun because we're all amongst friends. Mm. So we're really looking forward to it. Another thing I said, you know, when I was in the St. Patrick's Day parade and I saw you go by, not soon after, we saw Lucky the leprechaun, and he was a mascot. And I reached out to the company. So we're having Paw Patrol come with, yes,
0: Paw Patrol
1: is coming with Fire Marshal, Paw Patrol Fire Marshal.
0: Love Marshal.
1: And we have, we have two vintage fire trucks. One from Trumbull, and the other one is from Monroe, and he's going to be there from 10:30 to 11:30, and then from 12 to 1, we have Chase, you know, Chase on the case.
0: Yes.
1: He's coming, for an hour, and to meet and greet and take pictures and all kinds of things, and then I got some, like, stickers and little fun things for the kids, and it should be nice. It should really be a lot of fun. And we're going to have the, Charlie Carroll and his wife. His wife's son is on the force in the Bridgeport, and he's bringing over, like, I think a paddy wagon.
0: Aww.
1: And a couple of the police cars. So I think Chase is going to be awesome with that.
0: Oh, absolutely. It's very fitting for sure. And you got Marshall there, who's the firefighter dog. Oh yeah. We love our Paw Patrol in our household for sure.
1: Well,
0: it's really neat.
1: Yeah.
0: Well, and speaking of the pups, I also want to mention, cause I am on your website, barnumfestivalcarshow.com. You've got the Trumbull Animal Group also going to be there as well. That is really cool.
1: Yeah. So we reside in Trumbull. And I'm a huge animal advocate. I have four dogs. And I love animals, and I love rescue, and I always partook in rescue.
0: Mm.
1: And they warm my heart. I see what they do, and I just want to reach out and help them. So they're coming. They're going to have a kissing booth.
0: That looks so cute. I love that.
1: Yeah, so anyone who brings their little ones, their dogs, they can come and take a picture, and they can look at the, the rescues that they have available, and hopefully we can make some connections because it's so important. And I believe in rescue. I have rescues. My oldest rescue is 17 years old.
0: Aww.
1: And we got him at 8.5.
0: That's amazing.
1: So, and that's through rescue. So, I mean, it's so important.
0: I agree.
1: And I think it's a great, great thing for people to see. And hopefully we can get some of them adopted.
0: Yeah. Oh, I love that. Yeah, we have rescues at our house, too. Three dogs and a cat. So I'm with you, Peggy. I am with you with the rescues. I don't know who saved who, them or us, but I think we all won. Honestly, in that situation, I think we all won. This is really going to be bigger and better than ever before. It's the 5th annual Barnum Festival Car Show, and uniquely coinciding with America 250. There's a lot of history. I saw the Jukebox 45 playing hits from the 50s and 60s. There's just going to be so much fun for everybody starting at 9 o'clock. Until 3. By the way, it is open to everybody. Free parking. Admission is $5. Children under 12 do get in for free. But if you want more information, like Peggy said, please check out their website. It is really neat. And like I said, there's something for everybody. That is Barnum Festival Car Show, all spelled out. 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And Peggy, I want to thank you and Greg and everybody who is behind the annual car show for the Barnum Festival. Thank you so much for what you do. And I hope it's a great success on Saturday.
1: Thank you very much.
0: You're very welcome. And again, that website for more information, BarnumFestivalCarShow.com, all spelled out, BarnumFestivalCarShow.com. We're going to be right back. 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
3: Very heavy this morning on the 25A connector past Lindley Street into the 95 merge. It is slow through Fairfield and Norwalk and Stamford on the turnpike. Heavy volume coming out of Fairfield in through Westport on the parkway. Fairfield County traffic every 10 minutes on WICC.
4: A good day for the beach or the links under a sunny sky with a high near 80. Clear overnight with a low in the upper 50s. A sunny and warmer day tomorrow with a high in the mid 80s. I'm meteorologist Paul Piorek on WICC.
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3: After yesterday's record run, stocks are pulling back a bit from the new highs that we saw across the board. Dow futures down a little more than 100 points, the S&P giving back a handful, while the NASDAQ is advancing modestly, flirting with another record, despite the fact that oil prices are moving higher this morning on concerns of an extended and prolonged closure of the Strait of Hormuz, as President Trump said it could stay closed until September. He also made some positive comments about negotiations with Iran, the market shrugging those off as oil's up almost $2 a barrel back to $95.69, trading at nearly $98 in London. Bond yields, meanwhile, ticking up, the yield on the 10-year note to 4.48%, while gold prices are trading down this morning along with silver. European markets down across the board. Asia was mixed in overnight trade with the Nikkei hitting a new all-time high and China advancing as well as we move through a week, which the focus has shifted to Iran to an extent, but earnings, of course, have been a big driver for tech stocks popping all week long.
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0: This just came through, if I could speak correctly, from the Better Business Bureau, a warning employment scam using Hartford address targeting job seekers nationwide. So apparently people across the country say they're being targeted by an employment scam that is centered right here in Hartford, Connecticut. That's the address being used in job offers for a company called Coast Healthcare Management LLC. If only scammers could use their imagination and their power of intelligence for good, right? So job seekers say they were approached about a part-time proofreading position paying $60 an hour. First of all, wow. Okay. To proofread? I want $60 an hour. That sounds great. It says the interview took place over Microsoft Teams exclusively through chat with only a few questions asked. The information seemed legitimate, but a bit too good to be true. They gave a sample, task to do, but before completing it or sharing my address or phone number as asked, I looked this up and discovered others had reported this scam. That's from one resident living in California talking to a job allegedly from right here in Hartford, Connecticut. Targets in New York, Missouri, Louisiana, Alabama, Wisconsin, Kentucky, and California say they were contacted via email after posting their resumes on LinkedIn. And indeed, Scam Tracker reports that the job offer comes from a Frederick Wilford of Coast Healthcare Management LLC, located at 45 South Main Street in Hartford. During its investigation, the Better Business Bureau here in Connecticut discovered the website for a business by the same name, Coast Healthcare Management LLC, in Cypress, California. Yeah, we don't have that here in Connecticut. BBB Connecticut attempted to reach the company several times over the last several months, but never got a call back. No real shocker there. A job scam tactic commonly reported to BBB's Scam Tracker involves people posing as HR reps for real companies in an attempt to make these job scams more human. Scammers are impersonating real companies and then using different names. So this scammer, it sounds like, even went to the extreme of creating an actual company because they haven't answered back to the Better Business Bureau. And I would imagine if you're getting continuous calls from BBB, you're going to probably answer them at some point, right? So they went as far as to create this website, this what seems like credible company. It's not here in Connecticut. It's allegedly in Cypress, California, but it doesn't even seem like that's a real thing. But they used on the other side of the country an address in Hartford, Connecticut, as well as even a person by the name of Frederick Wilford. Don't believe that's a real person, who is, again, in charge of Coast Healthcare Management, LLC. First and foremost, that does not exist here in Connecticut, so just know that. And if you get a call from Frederick Wilford, just know you're probably joining many others who have been targeted in New York, Missouri, Kentucky, Louisiana, Alabama, Wisconsin, and in California. So how do you avoid an employment scam such as this? Well, first and foremost, always do your research, right? We talk about that even when you read something on social media or you read something on the internet. Make sure you do your due diligence and you check your sources and make sure that things are credible. Visit a company's website, look up its contact information, verify the company exists and the job posting is actually real before you interact with a total stranger. Do an internet search. It's simple. It takes seconds to do with the company's name and the word scam. This is a fun one because if you check that, you'll actually see other people who have reported it or maybe other entities like a Better Business Bureau that have said, we're tracking this. Reports of fake job offers, for example, look on BBB.org and you could see an unresolved complaint or negative reviews for a company or an alleged company. It says also be careful with your personal information. You know this, right? Never provide anyone with your personal information. That includes your address, your full name, obviously very critical information like your banking account information. If they say they're going to do direct deposit, anything even beyond that, a social security number, right? Anything that could compromise you or could be used against you, you don't want to just share with a total stranger. Do all the necessary research before you ever share anything personal. Never let someone pressure you. That is probably the biggest red flag ever. If they're pressuring you, let's remember, what's the point of this? You're applying for a job. You're in control, right? So if they're pressuring you, I mean, I understand the idea of I need to get a job and they're offering a job, so they're pressuring me to give them the information. If a job really wants you, they're not going to pressure you for that information. Yes, I can understand deadlines and hey, if we're asking for you to get us something by the end of the week or we need it by this X amount of time, fine. But if it's constant and it's pressuring and it doesn't feel good in your gut, it's probably because it's not good at all. And watch out for easy hires. If a company claims that they want to hire you without even meeting you, even virtually, but certainly in person. And if they don't conduct a job interview, you are probably dealing with a scammer. Hate to tell you. If you want more, you can go to BBB.org or check BBB.org/scam tracker. And this is not the first time we've heard of employment scams such as this. So make sure you do your research. That's the big thing. Speaking of doing your research and the importance of it, coming up, we're going to do Workout Wednesday with Amy Winus. And there's a new report showing 40% of adults in America are turning to social media influencers instead of healthcare professionals when it comes to their wellness news. We're going to talk to Amy Winus about why that's a pretty dangerous thing to do, especially if you don't do your research. Coming up next.
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3: We got a crash southbound on the Merritt Parkway near the Burr Street overpass where the old exit 44 was, 27 Black Rock Turnpike. Left lane is blocked. Very slow going through this area from Trumbull down. There's a heavy ride on the Connecticut Turnpike between Bridgeport and Stamford. We do see a one-car crash center lane. That is in Noroten on the Connecticut Turnpike. Fairfield County traffic every 10 minutes on WICC.
4: Today will be sunny and warm with a high near 80 and a breeze out of the north, shifting out of the south later in the afternoon. Clear overnight with a low in the upper 50s. A sunny and warmer day tomorrow with a high in the mid 80s. I'm meteorologist Paul Piorek on WICC.
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0: Documents indicate former New Britain Mayor Aaron Stewart used taxpayer money to fund her master's degree. An independent investigation launched by the current mayor, Bobby Sanchez, shows a 2021 memorandum of agreement was signed that allowed Stewart to be reimbursed $32,000 for graduate school tuition. Records indicate she was simultaneously billing hundreds of dollars to her city credit cards for textbooks and other personal expenses. Roughly 97,000 residents will receive medical debt forgiveness here in Connecticut. The recipients are expected to be notified by mail later this week. It comes through an organization called Undo Medical Debt. Eligible residents must fall 4 times below the federal poverty level, and the medical debt must be more than 5% of their annual income. The annual Law Enforcement Torch Run will begin today, all to benefit Special Olympics Connecticut. The 3-day event features routes all across the state, and there are dozens of police departments participating with Special Olympics athletes. The Fairfield County and Valley departments are set to run on Friday. Check the Special Olympics website to see the running map and to see when a department near you will be participating. Connecticut has a new state law to protect underage users from online and artificial intelligence dangers. One aspect of the law places limits on how social media platforms can offer personalized algorithms for underage users. It also requires chatbot operators to monitor for mentions of self-harm or suicidal ideations that come from users. Connecticut drivers who are caught illegally and repeatedly passing a stopped school bus could temporarily lose their license. The new legislation, approved unanimously by lawmakers, means someone in violation of the law for a third time faces a 6-month suspension of their driver's license. Another law signed this week adds more rules for distracted drivers caught on their cell phones behind the wheel. Now, if you're caught holding a mobile electronic device, regardless of what the driver is doing on it, you will be penalized. The law also cracks down on any driver caught having a video playing in the view of a driver. From cars to boats, a new state law places heftier fines on people who abandon their vessels. The new legislation means those who abandon a boat will be fined between $750 and $1,000, which is more than double the previous fine. The law also requires valid contact information for the owner to be attached to that vessel before going on the water for paddle crafts, including kayaks. The only exception is if a boat is abandoned during a declared emergency due to severe weather conditions, like a hurricane. And speaking of hurricanes, Eversource is making improvements and upgrades to its infrastructure to prepare for hurricane season, which began June 1st. The business is ramping up its vegetation management program, focusing on tree trimming in areas that could threaten power lines and other critical infrastructure. The company is also investing in updating aging utility poles and lines with stronger materials. The National Oceanic and Atmospheric Administration has already forecasted a below normal hurricane season, but utility companies remain diligent with preparation across the state. 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We're going to be right back. Workout Wednesday straight ahead. Why you should definitely check your sources before you take any wellness or medical advice from a social media influencer. Or you know what? Maybe just go right to a person. You know, let's give that a shot. We're going to go to a person coming up in a couple minutes. Amy Linus joins us next.
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3: Construction northbound and southbound around Seymour and Route 8. Southbound on the parkway. Two-car crash right near Black Rock Turnpike. Burr Street overpass. Left lane is out. Heavy delays from Bridgeport to Fairfield and Norwalk on the Connecticut Turnpike. We have a two-vehicle fender bender center lane. Southbound Norotan on the turnpike. Fairfield County traffic every 10 minutes on WICC.
4: A good day for the beach or the links under a sunny sky with a high near 80. Clear overnight with a low in the upper 50s. A sunny and warmer day tomorrow with a high

0: This 4th of July, we celebrate 250 years of America and the sound that has been there every step of the way.
1: Man, I love this place. I've been surfing here since I was a kid. Now, seeing my grandson out on the water, it means everything to me. Watching him and taking in the blue waves, the sea breeze, the blurry horizon.
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4: Whether it's looking to see if you should change up your diet or maybe you should try some new exercises, whatever it may be, a major study recently found that 40% of adults in the U.S. now consume their primary wellness and health news from social media influencers rather than traditional healthcare professionals. I know Amy Linus for Workout Wednesday probably has some thoughts on this one. She joins us back on the show. Hey, Amy.
5: Hey, good morning, Melissa. Oh, you know I do.
4: I know. Yeah. Yes. Yeah. I mean, the first thing that I don't want to say that I'm shocked because I'm not. Look, as a journalist, I know how many people consume their news first on TikTok over a credible news source. That's frustrating in and of itself. So I don't want to say it's surprising, but let's talk about how that can be harmful to people if they're turning to influencers versus people who actually either work in healthcare or work in fitness or in wellness. I mean, talk about, you know, what I don't want to say dangers, but I guess you can call it that, can lie in turning to influencers.
5: Yeah, I mean, for me, it's understandable, but it's also very concerning because, like, for example, on one hand, social media influencers have become great and effective communicators. They make these complex health topics feel accessible, relatable, and easy to understand because most people can completely absorb a 60-second video on nutrition, fitness, wellness, or anything along those lines. But many people are not going to be like you, the journalist, Melissa, and actually read a lengthy medical article or research paper. So there's that. That's the big key component there. That's the huge takeaway. It's like, you know, people kind of gravitate to what's easy and what's, you know, just quick and at their fingertips. So that we have to be careful of. The other piece to that is, as long as you're sifting through information and you're following like reputable influencers, and we even have MDs who are influencers online as well and who have taken that extra step to break things down. So it's kind of being able at the forefront to sift through all that garbage and to understand who you can follow, who you can listen to, and who you can actually take their advice.
4: So there's a few things there, Amy, which is, yeah, you have to do your due diligence and do your research. Absolutely. Mm-hmm. I mean, would you say in what you've seen online versus obviously person to person interaction, are there any red flags that a wellness influencer may not be a credible source?
5: Yeah, because social media platforms now, they reward engagement, not accuracy. So that's huge for me. That is like the biggest kicker. I will watch some of these videos and I'm like, are you kidding me? Where did you get that information from? Walmart? Like, did you read a tag or a label and like just post
4: just
5: it,
4: go with it,
5: you know, throw it in the air and just hope that it stuck? I don't know where some of these influencers get their ideas or their topics from. It's like, you know, they'll choose a hot topic and then kind of spin their own personal opinion on it. So yeah, I mean, that's the thing. Like when the internet first came out, it was mostly like facts. You could find facts online. It was, you know, easier than going and using an Encyclopedia Britannica. I'm dating myself big time there, y'all. But I was little. I was really little when those were popular.
4: I knew what you meant. I know the reference. I mean, I love even what you said here, Amy, which is when likes shape lives. The new phase of health advice, because it's so true. I mean, how can inaccurate

0: wellness advice on social media affect people's physical or mental health?
1: Yeah, I mean, well, you have to break it down this way too. Many people trust those that they feel connected to. So if you've been following somebody for some time, you're going to start to build that connection with them. It's psychology. So, you know, influencers just build relationship through consistency. They come off as authentic, but it can be very dangerous because it's basically storytelling. Whereas healthcare professionals have a deep expertise and they haven't always been visible or effective meeting people where they are. And the other issue with that is a lot of MDs, not all, because I have some great ones in my life, not all of them, but most of them do not have good bedside manner. They are very analytical and factual. So it's almost like when you go to the doctor, most people are like, oh, I don't want to listen to him because, you know, he's going to be rough around the edges. Oh, you need to lose weight. Well, okay. The person who's overweight knows they need to lose weight. There's a way to go about that. There's a way to speak to them about it so they're going to listen to you, not tune you out. Whereas influencers make it sound sexy and try this and do that and this trend and that trend. And so people are more willing to jump on that bandwagon rather than actually take the steps that their medical care or professional provider is telling them. So it's all, again, it goes back to the delivery, the storytelling, the this, the that. So to be a respected MD these days, you almost have to have every facet of that within your personality and be able to reach a wider array of people so they are going to listen to you. And it's sad it's come down to that. I mean, most people don't want to do what they know they need to do. So we have to dress it up, put it in a pretty box, tie a bow on it, and make people want to open it.
0: Yeah, that's so true. And again, we've got our wellness coach here, Amy Linus. Do you have any, and again, I don't want you to like, you don't have to name a certain person or an account or anything, but have you seen maybe examples, Amy, where social media wellness trends caused harm or even delayed somebody of proper medical treatment?
1: Oh, yeah, absolutely. Many, many times. I mean, there are certain supplements that you'll have people online recommending, but what they're not saying is, hey, check the label, make sure that there are no shellfish allergies. Or that's a kicker. That's a big one. Because some of these supplements that you can buy online do have a shellfish extract in them. And if someone's allergic to that, then that's going to be detrimental. So you can't go taking things blindly. You really do have to do your research. That's one particular case that I've seen. So, yeah, I mean, it happens all the time.
0: Yeah, like whatever you're putting in your body. Well, to that point, and again, there was a major study done recently. It found 40% of adults now consume their primary wellness and health news from social media influencers rather than traditional healthcare professionals. To that, Amy, I wanted to expand even beyond what you put in your body, but what you put your body through. And one of the things that I find really concerning, and I'll see the ads pop up all the time, even though I've never clicked on them, I've never looked for them, I don't search for anything having to do with losing weight or anything like that. But I'll see, what are they called? Like social media ads kind of pop up in between stories or things like that. And it's, you know, hey, do this workout in 30 days and you're going to lose this. And first of all, one of the things I learned very early on, you know, my mom was a real stickler for us understanding how to use gym equipment and also having proper form. It's huge for her. She had us all in gyms when we were preteens. Like once we got into middle school and we could actually sit through at least a half hour training session, she had every one of her kids go through training sessions. And the reason was is because you can easily hurt yourself if you don't have the right techniques, if you're not using the right equipment, if you're using too heavy an equipment, if you're doing too many reps. I mean, talk about even that, you know, because I do think you're seeing even that trend as well, not just supplements or, hey, try this or, hey, try this injection. But also, if you want to just do this 30, you know, day workout, or you want to use these resistant bands, or you want to use this machine, if you don't have proper techniques, you can also really hurt yourself.
1: That is so very true. And I love, love, love where your mother started with you guys, because it does start with the kids, because there's the craze now. I mean, any gym you walk into between the hours of, let's say, like 2:30 to 6, there are going to be tons of high school kids in there. And that's kind of where I started with my daughter. I'm like, all right, if you want to train, we're going to make sure that you know exactly what you're doing and how to do it, so that when you go into the gym with your friends, you are going to be the one who's going to show them how to do everything. That's where it starts. It starts with us as parents. So as long as you make sure your kids have that proper education, they're going to know the difference. And there's so many, again, so many things at their fingertips nowadays. Oh, let me try this. Oh, let me try that. And again, like I said before, social media platforms reward engagement, not accuracy. So what your algorithm pulls and what your news feed is filled up with is going to be the things that you're interested in and gravitate to. And again, most people are looking for the quick fix. They want that sexy tagline, oh, lose 30 pounds in 30 days. That is not realistic and that is not healthy. You cannot do, yes, can you do that? Absolutely. But you're going to be catabolizing muscle tissue for energy. You're going to feel awful at the end of all that. You're going to slow your metabolism down. So yeah, I think it starts with us, you know, as parents, you know, guiding and, you know, showing our children where they can find proper information and how to do it so that that information spreads like wildfire among teens and among the younger generation.
0: Yeah, certainly have to kind of reverse course, you know, when you see that 40% of adults are getting their wellness news and their information from social media before even talking to a person, you know, healthcare expert or talking to a trainer or a nutritionist. I mean, it is pretty wild. Have to kind of reverse course on that. Amy, Linus. Yeah. Oh, no, go for it.
1: Yeah. Really, really quick. I want to say one more thing. So to bridge that gap, you know, go to your healthcare provider, go to your, you know, someone that you trust that's in the health and, you know, wellness world, like as far as your MD or your primary care physician, go to them and ask them questions. And that's okay. I mean, we need to start bridging that gap. So I think, you know, being able to ask the questions and get those answers is going to be key.
0: Well, and that's exactly what I was going to ask is I know people have grown over the years with you on the show, trusting you and going to you for health advice. So what's the best way they can talk to you and connect with you?
1: Oh, absolutely. I'm online. You guys can find me. My name is spelled A-M-Y, last name L-L-I-N-A-S. I'm on Facebook, Instagram, and YouTube. You guys can email me at amylinus@gmail.com.
0: Amy, appreciate you. Thank you so much. And we will talk again soon.
1: Sounds great, Melissa. Thank you.
0: Thank you. That's Amy Linus again, our wellness coach here on WICC.
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3: Delays on the Connecticut Turnpike southbound as you head through Stamford, 25A connector too. Super slow from Lindley Street into the 95 merge. And the earlier crash we had southbound at Black Rock Turnpike in Fairfield on the Parkway has been cleared. Fairfield County traffic every 10 minutes on WICC.
4: Today will be sunny and warm with a high near 80 and a breeze out of the north, shifting out of the south later in the afternoon. Clear overnight with a low in the upper 50s. A sunny and warmer day tomorrow with a high in the mid-80s. I'm meteorologist Paul Piorek on WICC.
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0: Time flies when you're having fun. I can't believe it. We are wrapping up the Wednesday edition of Melissa in the Morning in just a couple of minutes. We've got an extra long download. And Eric, is Paul on today or is he off? That's funny, is I can't keep track of anybody. But I feel like I haven't heard Paul's voice this morning. Is he off? I just think he didn't send a promo. Okay.
10: I think he's on.
0: He just didn't want to do his job and do a promo. I'm kidding, Paul. I'm joking. But I haven't heard his voice at all. Eric's getting up to check before I start throwing daggers at our afternoon host. I just feel like I usually hear his voice once an hour during the show, and I didn't hear it at all. Yay? Nay? He's here today? He's here? Is he here?
10: I don't even have the updated schedule.
0: We don't have the updated schedule. Sometimes I think, wait, how did we even get dressed this morning? Okay, so Paul may or may not be here. That's a fun mystery that we can all find out together here on WICC. I can promise you, though, if you missed anything from today's show, you can always go back and listen to the podcast. Those are individually posted on our website, voiceofct.com. We talked to Senator Jeff Gordon, who's actually going to have a press conference later today. And actually, we do have a few minutes before the show closes. If anybody else has some final words they'd like to discuss in regards to temporary license suspensions. So for anybody now, there's a state law now. If anybody passes a school bus illegally three times and it's proven that you have passed a school bus when you were not supposed to three times, you will lose your license for 6 months. I think this is a consequence that we should see more to really crack down on some of the issues we're seeing with speeding. I don't know if you feel that way. It is something that I have talked to DOT about many, many times. Josh Morgan, Garrett Ucolito, just to name a few. And so I honestly applaud Connecticut for wanting to do this. It's logical. We're talking about children. We're in such a rush. You're talking about the bus stopping and kids getting on and off. You're talking about a couple minutes. I get it, being stuck behind a bus. Nobody likes that. But at the end of the day, is that appointment or wherever you had to get, is that more important than making sure a kid gets on and off the bus safely and to where they need to go? No, I'm sorry. Like, absolutely not. So, but do you feel like that's too severe? We had a caller actually earlier who said he had lost his license for a different reason, and he said it really changed a lot of his driving behaviors. He feels like it should be less than three offenses. So, you know, let us know what you think. Certainly we could talk about that. But again, Senator Gordon really spearheaded this effort. It got unanimous approval in both the House and Senate, and the governor obviously signing it into law. So there's going to be a press conference about that. And certainly if you want to, you know, chime in on that conversation, you can at 203-333-9422. We also talked to attorney Bill Bloss. More bad news for Aaron Stewart. There's new documents that have come out in this internal investigation that is becoming more and more public. This time talking about how she had checks literally signed to her, approved and signed and given to her to pay back her tuition money, essentially to pay off her tuition. And again, more misuse allegedly by the credit cards, the city credit cards for textbooks, things like that. So we asked Bill Bloss, who has absolutely nothing to do with the case, but is our legal expert on the show, what will happen, essentially? What can we predict will happen? And who else could possibly go down for some of these alleged crimes? Because let's remember, we're not talking about one person operating city government in New Britain at the time. There were many people who were in that room who signed that memorandum agreement. So we had that conversation with Bill Bloss. Very fascinating as well. Update for you. Yes. You didn't ask, but I'm going to tell you anyway. Senator Maroney, if you heard kind of the train wreck end of that interview, we ran out of time and we totally didn't get to the artificial intelligence part of the bill that was just signed into law yesterday. So I've heard from Senator Maroney. He has agreed to come back on the show Friday morning at 8 o'clock. So the second part of that interview is going to happen on Friday. But if you want to do your homework, make sure you're in the know before we get to Friday. You can go back and listen to our podcast with him. We kind of talked about, which usually happens at the end of the interview, which is what could we still improve upon? We kind of started the conversation with that because it's not enough to pat ourselves on the back and be like, yay, we did something. I mean, yeah, we did. But is it really enough and is it really effective? And what could we be doing now to really get more in control of social media and artificial intelligence? And so we started the conversation off there. Then we talked about the law now in place, but we really did a deeper dive into social media in that portion of that. So you can go back, listen to that conversation. And of course, our monthly check-in with the American Red Cross Connecticut chapter. Richard Brannigan came on, really fascinating stuff, talking about hurricane season, but more importantly, CPR and AED training. And we are in CPR and AED Awareness Week. And really, the fact that there's such an acknowledgement of the power of this training and having these skills, but the lack of people who actually go to get the training done. And of course, the American Red Cross is one of many entities that will offer that training to people, but we just don't take it. And how effective is it really? So we had that conversation as well with Richard Brannigan, again, CEO of the American Red Cross Connecticut chapter. And you can listen to that on voiceofct.com. Tomorrow is Diner Tour. We're getting down to the wire, guys. Brown Roofing, Melissa in the Morning, Diner Tour. Tomorrow is stop number 6. And this is the first year we're doing 7 stops. Yes, they extended me this year. They want me to go to more diners, which is exciting. We're at Blue Sky Diner tomorrow in Stratford, already just kind of finalizing our whole rundown. A lot of great people coming on who make Stratford as special as it is. So if you could be there, would love to see you. Come up, say hi, watch the show. Remember, tell them you're with WICC. You'll get a free coffee. But we're at Blue Sky Diner tomorrow in Stratford. And next week is the finale. We always end in Bridgeport, it seems. We're going to be at Frankie's Diner next week in Bridgeport. Tomorrow is Stratford, though. I will see you there, or I'll see you on another time. Anybody? I love you, man. Reference? No? All right, fine. Crickets. I'll see you at Blue Sky Diner tomorrow morning starting at 6 o'clock. You are listening to WICC, the voice of Connecticut. I'm Melissa Sheketoff. Thank you so much for tuning in. Diner Tour tomorrow again. Thank you to Brown Roofing and all of our sponsors. I'll see you at Blue Sky. In the meantime, we'll turn things over to the download. We're going to do a double download here on WICC. I believe Lisa Wexler is back tomorrow as well. So it's going to be a great Thursday on tap. 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
15: From ABC News, I'm Sherry. Preston, it's been hours since the polls closed in California, but there's still a lot we don't know about who will be running for governor and the mayor of Los Angeles in November.
16: The vote count is underway right now here in Los Angeles County. Overnight, sheriff's deputies had the task of securely moving ballots from polling stations to the vote counting center. They did that in patrol cars and actually in helicopters as well. From the more outlying areas of the county, they fly ballots to be counted in the rescue helicopters to get them moved. The vote counting is underway. In closer races, it can take a while. It's not always immediate. Counties have 13 days now to count all of the votes.
15: ABC's Alex Stone says that's because every voter gets a mail-in ballot, and it takes weeks to count them all. Incumbent L.A. Mayor Karen Bass is advancing to a runoff. That we know. Other races are unclear. The $1.8 billion compensation fund set up for the president's allies has been put aside, says Deputy Attorney General Todd Blanche. However, says ABC's Rachel Scott,
17: despite dropping the fund, the administration has made it clear it is still keeping an order that bans the president and his family from audits of already filed tax returns. Democrats labeling that blanket immunity. A judge in Florida is now reviewing the deal.
15: The U.S. and Iran trading attacks again overnight. It remains unclear where diplomatic efforts to end the war now stand. An encouraging report on private sector hiring, according to a company that handles payroll for hundreds of thousands of companies.
18: The ADP National Employment Report counted a record 122,000 new positions created in May, with employers of all sizes hiring. ADP says small companies, those with fewer than 20 employees, accounted for 49,000 of the new jobs, easily outpacing companies with over 500 workers.
15: Out of a job, longtime CBS journalist Scott Pelley, who was fired after a contentious meeting with his new bosses at 60 Minutes, Pelley accusing them of having slender qualifications to run the program. You're listening to ABC News.
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15: There was no primary in Alabama last night, but a Supreme Court ruling has put it in the election spotlight.
23: The justices have now cleared the way for Republicans to use a contested congressional map in that state, which a lower court described as intentional race discrimination. The map eliminates one of the two majority black districts currently held by Democrats.
15: ABC's Lana Moise, the 6 conservative justices voted for the maps. 3 liberal justices dissented. There's been no movement in or around that bank in Bakersfield, California, where a man has been holding an unknown number of people hostage since yesterday afternoon. 2 people have been released, but the rest remain inside. Here's ABC's Melissa Adan.
24: Police receiving a call about a man making a bomb threat inside a Chase bank.
25: The subject possibly has a makeshift detonator and wires coming from under his shirt.
24: Nearby City Hall and police headquarters place on lockdown as police negotiated with the suspect.
25: The subject's got people on their knees.
24: Authorities say the suspect held people captive inside one of the rooms in the bank, releasing 2 separately. An unknown number remained inside.
15: The 9/11 Memorial and Museum has launched a $75 million fundraising campaign as the nonprofit tries to educate millions of young people across the country who don't remember the terror attacks. Roughly 100 million Americans were born after the 9/11 attacks that took place almost 25 years ago. Sherry Preston, ABC News.
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1: 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Weather update.
3: A sunny and warm afternoon with a high near 80. Clear overnight with a low in the upper 50s. Sunny and warmer tomorrow with a high in the mid-80s. I'm meteorologist Paul Piorek on WICC.
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4: 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Eversource is making improvements and upgrades to its infrastructure to prepare for hurricane season. The business is ramping up its vegetation management program, focusing on tree trimming in areas that could threaten power lines and other critical infrastructure. The organization, which provides power for three states, including Connecticut, Massachusetts, and New Hampshire, says 90% of storm-related outages are caused by downed trees that fall into power lines. The company is also investing in updating aging utility poles and lines with stronger materials. The National Oceanic and Atmospheric Administration is forecasting a below normal hurricane season, but Eversource is remaining diligent with its preparation. Roughly 97,000 residents are receiving medical debt forgiveness in Connecticut. The recipients are expected to be notified by mail later this week. It comes through an organization called Undo Medical Debt, which has paid off $513 million in medical bills for Connecticut residents since 2024. In order to be eligible, residents must fall four times below the federal poverty level, and the medical debt must be more than 5% of their annual income. This new round of debt forgiveness will eliminate more than $300 million in medical bills. Governor Lamont signed new legislation yesterday to protect underage users from AI dangers. Lawmakers say the act will make Connecticut a national leader in responsible use of AI. One aspect of the law places limits on how social media platforms can offer personalized algorithms for underage users. State Senator James Maroney shared some of the details.
5: It limits the amount of time that you can use someone who's under the age of 18's personal data, right? So to show them the feed. Otherwise, the feed that they're seeing has to be shown chronologically. They can't be shown alerts. I think after the hour of 9 o'clock, you can't get alerts. It does allow for some parental controls on there, so the parents can override these.
4: It also requires chatbot operators to monitor for mentions of self-harm or suicidal ideations that come from users. Attorney General William Tong says the law gives control of children's online activity back to parents. Documents indicate former New Britain Mayor Erin Stewart used taxpayer money to fund her master's degree. An independent investigation launched by current Mayor Bobby Sanchez shows a 2021 memorandum of agreement was signed that allowed Stewart to be reimbursed $32,000 for graduate school tuition. Records indicate she was simultaneously billing hundreds of dollars to her city credit cards for textbooks and other personal expenses. The scandal caused her to drop out of the race for governor 2 days before the Republican convention. She was the favorite for the Republican nomination at the time. The governor is more than doubling the reward for tips in a 1990 cold case. Tipsters who have information on the homicide of John Robinson will be eligible to receive a $50,000 reward, up from the $20,000 reward in place since Robinson died. An autopsy showed Robinson was 24 years old when he died from head trauma. His body was discovered when someone reported a foul odor coming out of an apartment on Temple Street more than 35 years ago. New Haven Police Chief David Zanelli says the department is taking a fresh look at the case. Connecticut drivers who are caught illegally and repeatedly passing a stopped school bus could temporarily lose their license. The new legislation, approved unanimously by lawmakers, means that someone in violation of the law for a third time faces a 6-month suspension of their driver's license. And another law signed this week adds more rules for distracted drivers and their phones. Now, if you're caught holding a mobile electronic device, regardless of what the driver's doing on the device, you will be penalized. The law also cracks down on any driver caught having a video playing in the view of the driver. And a new state law places heftier fines on people who abandon sea vessels. The new legislation means that those who abandon a boat will be fined between $750 to $1,000, which is more than double the previous fine. The law also requires valid contact information for the owner to be attached to the vehicle before going on the water for paddle crafts, including kayaks. Peter Francis from the Department of Energy and Environmental Protection spoke with News 8 about the risks that abandoned boats present.
0: As they sink, even smaller boats can leak gasoline, diesel fuel, lubricants, and other hazardous materials into the water, plus the materials that the boat is actually comprised of, fiberglass, plastics, paints, that kind of stuff.
4: The only exception to the law is if the boat was abandoned during a declared emergency due to severe weather conditions like a hurricane. For the Voice of Connecticut, WICC, I'm John Kamal.
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1: 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It's Up Close with John Kamal, taking a deeper look at a local story making news.
4: The Bridgeport City Council met on Monday, and one of the items on the agenda was the confirmation of up to three members of the newly created Ethics Commission. The commission needs at least five members to function, and with only three current members having been confirmed, this vote was necessary for the body to begin its work of monitoring and investigating ethics violations in Connecticut's largest city, which, of course, has been the subject of potential ethics violations in the past. We've spoken about this on WICC numerous times. But according to at least one council member, Monday night's meeting ended up being a very disappointing night. And here to tell me more is Galen Murray, one of the newest appointed members of the council. Galen, thank you for joining me again. So tell me, first of all, what made Monday disappointing?
10: Hey, John, thanks for having me. I think what made Monday so disappointing was that the council refused to even vote or deliberate on these three ethics commissioners based on their merit. They repeatedly questioned the process and said that the process had been tainted or interfered with because of supporters of this ethics commission trying to move these candidates forward through the legal and appropriate process. So to me, that was really disappointing given that we had three very high qualified candidates for this volunteer position.
4: Well, right. So now you're saying that they thought that they weren't qualified, that the candidates weren't, you know, good enough for this commission?
10: No, I mean, they wouldn't even touch that question, right? The question in front of the council was really based each individual on their merits, right? These individuals have gone, they've been applied to the mayor's office, gone through criminal background checks, gone themselves to the ethics commission and been interviewed and approved, then gone through our miscellaneous matters committee on the council and been approved. But somehow when this came to the final steps of being presented to the entire council, it was spun by some actors as being an improper process. And therefore the council refused to actually engage with the qualifications of these three candidates.
4: Okay, I want to get into improper process in a second, because I think that because first of all, I'm just confused as to what that means. If I'm being perfectly honest
10: right,
4: with you, but
10: I
4: let's but let me but let me first, you know, for if you're listening at home and you're wondering, you know, who these candidates are, who we're talking about, you know, without naming names on the air, let me just talk about these three candidates for a second. One of them has 25 years. Over 25 years of corporate ethics compliance. This is an executive officer who has worked in ethics compliance for over 25 years. That sounds pretty qualified to me. The next candidate that I'm seeing is a lawyer who has worked on the Success Village case in Bridgeport. So obviously a major ethical issue there, and, you know, someone who helped people get into appropriate housing. If you're not familiar with the Success Village story, that's a story for another time. And then we have someone who taught public school for 30 years, most certainly an ethical human being right there. So those are the three candidates that we're talking about. These people all sound very qualified. But what about the procedure was improper? Because, again, remember, this ethics commission is something that was voted on by the people of Bridgeport. This is a charter amendment that was voted on this past November. It passed overwhelmingly. So the people of Bridgeport want this. And currently, with only three confirmed members and a minimum of five, it cannot function. It cannot do what it was voted to do yet. So what reasons were given as to the right? So what reasons were given as to the improper nature of this?
10: I think really there were not strong reasons given, right? There was not evidence. There was just these claims of it being tainted. And part of that is the work that I personally have done to make sure that I'm collaborating with department heads. There was a complaint. One of these candidates, the one with over 25 years of corporate experience, is from my district. And I actually was the one who reached out to her and had a single conversation about this opportunity. We as council members have the right to do that. That's part of good governance, engaging our constituents in civilian volunteer opportunities. So,
4: well, you got to find qualified candidates. I mean, someone's got to go out and find these candidates. Certainly someone has to talk to them. I mean, it doesn't seem to me to be improper for that person to be you, right? Of course.
10: Well, absolutely. Somebody does have to talk to them. These vacancies have been there have been vacancies for a number of years, for I believe 3 years for a number of these positions. Wow. Like you said, this commission needs four members for a quorum, so they can't even meet until they have four members.
4: Oh, it was four. I think I said five before.
10: There's five. Five is critical because they're not able to actually
4: Come to a majority vote.
10: Right, to vote on a violation. Right.
4: Yeah.
10: So
4: okay.
10: They can meet, but they can't do anything until they have five, and the commission should have seven. So I think really what this is about is whether people who are elected officials have the right to actually engage with the legal process and find candidates and move them forward and have them submitted to the mayor's office. All three of these were nominated by the mayor. And I think there is an assumption by some on the council that the council should and everybody else should just be completely hands off. That this somehow will be staffed, that this will be a strong commission without the levers of government really moving it forward. And I don't think anybody on the council really engaged or challenged that assumption. And that's why we got to a situation where the public was denied consideration of these candidates. That really is what it's about is the unwillingness to even consider these candidates that have already passed through a number of hurdles and deemed to be stellar candidates.
4: Well, so now this is where I get confused, and this is just me being a Bridgeport resident who isn't involved in government, it being a little confused here for a second. So now the issue here is that everybody in Bridgeport city government should be completely hands off in the selection and discussion of these candidates. Now, I understand that from a certain point of view of you don't want government interference in a commission that's going to be not policing, but investigating at least ethics violations within the government. I do understand them being hands off. But I guess my question is, so then who are we looking to do this? Is this are we talking about finding a private, you know, headhunters to go out and find these people then? Or are they just supposed to appear magically out of thin air? Like, I am confused about that. If it's not going to be people in government going out and finding these people, then who exactly, whose job is it then?
10: Well, I'm glad you brought that up because I share that confusion.
4: Okay.
10: And it was part of the frustration of Monday night is the suggestion that the process is improper or we should do it another way at the 11th hour from council members that I don't believe even read the resumes of these candidates. Another issue is we had this miscellaneous matters committee and almost nobody showed up. So the actual interviews with these candidates, the council didn't see. They haven't interfaced with them. And if you do believe that this should be a process by the books, I would think you would show up for that interview, which is your chance to ask questions and really ascertain the character and the suitability of these applicants. And the council members just didn't step up to do that. So to me, that's not fair to the voters. It's not fair to the applicants. And it's using confusion to obscure a fair vote.
4: We got to take a break here, but coming up in the noon hour on WICC, more with Bridgeport City Councilor Galen Murray about this ongoing delay in the creation of this ethics commission in the Park City. That's coming up at noon on The Download on WICC.
1: 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Now, another in-depth interview with Melissa Sheketoff.
2: We are officially into hurricane season. It started on June 1st, and while we are learning at the national level that we are going to have a pretty normal, if not a little below normal, active season, you just never know what Mother Nature is going to throw at us. And so for hurricane season, but also a couple of awareness weeks happening right now, we're checking in with Richard Brannigan, CEO of the American Red Cross Connecticut and Rhode Island region. Richard, welcome back to the show, and what a time to have you on. How are you?
11: Good morning, Melissa. And I would say happy hurricane season, but there is no such thing.
2: Yeah, no, I don't think so. But I love your enthusiasm. And we definitely do want to talk about hurricane season. It runs from the 1st of June all the way until November 30th. First of all, I don't know if people realize that it absolutely goes all the way through summer season into well into the fall, almost into wintertime. This year, the National Oceanic and Atmospheric Administration and the National Weather Service, they're predicting a below normal season. Like I said, 8 to 14 named storms. Of those, 3 to 6 are forecast to become hurricanes, including 1 to 3 major hurricanes. So all it takes is one, right, Richard? I mean, let's talk a little bit about this and where the American Red Cross fits in.
11: Yeah, Melissa, it only takes one. And in the past, we've had storms occurring later in the season as the Atlantic Ocean heats up, and we tend to see those later in the schedule. However, pop-up storms happen all of the time. It may not be a hurricane, but it may be some other weather event that we've seen recently. And those are getting more and more frequent. They're getting more and more severe and require more of our vigilance and preparedness to be ready for those in our communities and in our own households.
2: So how do you prepare best for hurricane season, Richard? It probably sounds elementary, but I don't know how much we actually take to heart the importance of preparing. And I look at I still have nightmares about the August 18th historic flooding in Connecticut. I mean, no one saw that coming, literally no one. And we absolutely were not prepared for it. And we're still even recovering almost 2 years later. It'll be 2 years this upcoming August. So what do you suggest people in Connecticut do?
11: I think the question is not if a storm is going to hit. In the Red Cross world, we're saying when the storm hits. So we use that as our mantra for preparedness and for getting ourselves ready and getting our communities ready to think a little bit in advance and to think about your own personal preparedness. What are the things you would need to do to survive or to function in your house without power for a number of days or potentially a week? What are the phone numbers that you need if you, or the medications that you need if you had to leave your house in a hurry or your apartment in a hurry? And where would you go if you did? How are you keeping yourself updated on weather? What is your trusted source? Is it Paul Piorek from WICC? To make sure that you're up to speed on what those weather circumstances are around you. And part of it is your friends and your neighbors and your relatives and making sure that they're prepared as well and that you're having some conversations about it. So not going through and taking each day by day, but thinking just a little bit further down the road to make sure that you're prepared.
2: And another thing too, Richard, looking back, by the way, thanks for the plug there. Appreciate it. We do track the storms very well. So thank you. I appreciate you. After the August 18th and 19th flooding, I know the state of Connecticut really tried to make sure people also knew about things like flood insurance and what is and is not covered. And a lot of times, if you're not in a flood zone, you're not going to be told to get, you know, that kind of insurance. So I do want to let people know, just as we're talking about this, that this is certainly the time for you to kind of reevaluate, check what you do and do not have covered, and maybe talk to somebody about that as well. But I love the advice of, even if you're not sure, to talk to your local emergency management agency. When you say that, Richard, who exactly are you talking about? I mean, are you saying local police, local fire? Who are you talking about?
11: So each city and town in Connecticut has their own emergency management department. It might be the fire chief or the police chief or a separate emergency management director that is helping that community and the residents in that community prepare. Also, the state of Connecticut has a very robust and very professional emergency management team that's broken up into regions around the state. There's five of them. Those regions are matched by our American Red Cross territories, so that we work in collaboration with our state and local partners. And, you know, the interesting thing about disasters is they all start locally. It could be a fire that's impacting a local community or a apartment building or a condominium complex or a single family home. And those blossom into larger scale events as they ramp up and the severity of the disaster occurs. In the case of a hurricane or one of those types of storm events, like you were referencing in August in the valley, those things can come from nowhere, and they're severe and unpredictable and require a lot of community collaboration and a lot of community response. And it starts with individual homeowners taking care of their friends and neighbors as well.
2: And Richard, again, who is here from the American Red Cross Connecticut and Rhode Island region, he's the CEO. Where does the American Red Cross fit into disaster response in Connecticut? So, you know, if you take the August 18th flooding, what was the American Red Cross doing? What were volunteers doing?
11: Yeah, so we're responding in collaboration with our state and local officials. We're part of that unified command structure that's emergency management driven, and that is responsible for helping people in that response mode and all the way into long-term recovery and making sure they get back on their feet as quickly as possible. We are doing that because we are a unique national organization. The American Red Cross is chartered by Congress to respond to disasters. So we're going to be there. We're a nonprofit organization, and thankfully our donors fund the organization to be able to be there when disaster strikes. And our volunteers are just absolutely amazing. 90% of our workforce is volunteer, especially in the disaster mode. And they're highly trained, highly motivated, and totally inspiring in how they respond in their own communities and in communities throughout the country.
2: Richard, hold on. When we come back, we're going to shift from hurricane coverage to now CPR and AED Awareness Week coverage. Why more people should get the training and be prepared for the unexpected. We'll talk about that in part two of our conversation with the American Red Cross Connecticut chapter right here on WICC.
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1: 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Weather update.
3: A sunny and warm afternoon with a high near 80, clear overnight with a low in the upper 50s. The sunny and warmer tomorrow with a high in the mid 80s. I'm meteorologist Paul Piorek on WICC.
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4: Eversource is making improvements and upgrades to its infrastructure to prepare for hurricane season. The business is ramping up its vegetation management program, focusing on tree trimming in areas that could threaten power lines and other critical infrastructure. The organization, which provides power for three states, including Connecticut, Massachusetts, and New Hampshire, says 90% of storm-related outages are caused by downed trees that fall into power lines. The company is also investing in updating aging utility poles and lines with stronger materials. The National Oceanic and Atmospheric Administration is forecasting a below normal hurricane season, but Eversource is remaining diligent with its preparation. Roughly 97,000 residents are receiving medical debt forgiveness in Connecticut. The recipients are expected to be notified by mail later this week. It comes through an organization called Undo Medical Debt, which has paid off $513 million in medical bills for Connecticut residents since 2024. In order to be eligible, residents must fall four times below the federal poverty level, and the medical debt must be more than 5% of their annual income. This new round of debt forgiveness will eliminate more than $300 million in medical bills. Governor Lamont signed new legislation yesterday to protect underage users from AI dangers. Lawmakers say the act will make Connecticut a national leader in responsible use of AI. One aspect of the law places limits on how social media platforms can offer personalized algorithms for underage users. State Senator James Maroney shared some of the details.
5: It limits the amount of time that you can use someone who's under the age of 18's personal data, right, so to show them the feed. Otherwise, the feed that they're seeing has to be shown chronologically. They can't be shown alerts. I think after the hour of 9 o'clock, you can't get alerts. It does allow for some parental controls on there, so the parents can override these.
4: It also requires chatbot operators to monitor for mentions of self-harm or suicidal ideations that come from users. Attorney General William Tong says the law gives control of children's online activity back to parents. Documents indicate former New Britain Mayor Aaron Stewart used taxpayer money to fund her master's degree. An independent investigation launched by current Mayor Bobby Sanchez shows a 2021 memorandum of agreement was signed that allowed Stewart to be reimbursed $32,000 for graduate school tuition. Records indicate she was simultaneously billing hundreds of dollars to her city credit cards for textbooks and other personal expenses. The scandal caused her to drop out of the race for governor 2 days before the Republican convention. She was the favorite for the Republican nomination at the time. The governor is more than doubling the reward for tips in a 1990 cold case. Tipsters who have information on the homicide of John Robinson will be eligible to receive a $50,000 reward, up from the $20,000 reward in place since Robinson died. An autopsy showed Robinson was 24 years old when he died from head trauma. His body was discovered when someone reported a foul odor coming out of an apartment on Temple Street more than 35 years ago. New Haven Police Chief David Zanelli says the department is taking a fresh look at the case. Connecticut drivers who are caught illegally and repeatedly passing a stopped school bus could temporarily lose their license. The new legislation, approved unanimously by lawmakers, means that someone in violation of the law for a third time faces a 6-month suspension of their driver's license. And another law signed this week adds more rules for distracted drivers and their phones. Now, if you're caught holding a mobile electronic device, regardless of what the driver's doing on the device, you will be penalized. The law also cracks down on any driver caught having a video playing in the view of the driver. And a new state law places heftier fines on people who abandon sea vessels. The new legislation means that those who abandon a boat will be fined between $750 to $1,000, which is more than double the previous fine. The law also requires valid contact information for the owner to be attached to the vehicle before going on the water for paddle crafts, including kayaks. Peter Francis,

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5: 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Weather update.
6: A sunny and warm afternoon with a high near 80. Clear overnight with a low in the upper 50s. Sunny and warmer tomorrow with a high in the mid 80s. I'm meteorologist Paul Piorek on WICC.
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7: Well, midwives are not just for babies, and the person to ask who knows all about this is Sarah Church, who is the director of midwifery at Norwalk Hospital. She graduated Columbia University in 2008 and obtained her master's there in nurse midwifery. She has a bachelor's degree in diagnostic genetics, which I'm dying to hear about, as well as nursing. And she has been a certified nurse midwife practicing at Norwalk Hospital since 2009. Sarah Church, welcome to the Lisa Wexler Show today. Hello.
8: Hi, good morning, Lisa. Thank you so much for having me.
7: Good morning. I want to announce you can call me at 203-333-9422 if you would like to ask a question of Sarah Church about midwifery, about, you know, anything having to do with giving birth to a baby. I have a feeling Sarah knows quite a bit about it. Now, you say midwives are not just for babies. Well, obviously, they are for mothers and babies. But what do you mean by that? Do you mean by care beyond delivery?
8: Yes, that's exactly what I mean. I think many, many people are under the common misconception that midwives are only people who take care of pregnant people, or providers
7: well,
8: who only take care of pregnant
7: people. We call them women.
8: I'm sorry. So, we are actually full scope in our practice of women's health care. So we provide a full range of services, a lot of the things that you would traditionally think of when you think of your OBGYN, midwives are also providing in their offices. So we do annual GYN exams with pap smears. We do contraceptive counseling and prescriptions. We do, discussion about hormone therapy and menopause. I know you've talked to my colleague, Olivia Eisner before,
7: oh, yeah,
8: who's our menopause expert in our practice.
7: Oh, yeah.
8: We even provide first trimester medication termination to folks that need that service.
7: Okay. So mifepristone, is that one of the drugs you might prescribe?
8: Exactly. The mifepristone, okay. You've probably been hearing about that in the news a lot, along with the misoprostol for those appropriate first trimester.
7: So candidates. Even though you're a midwife, you would counsel a woman who wanted to terminate a pregnancy about how best to do that?
8: Yes.
7: Okay.
8: And you know, that's really historic if you think about midwifery care hundreds of years ago. The midwives were really community health care providers, and women brought their families to the midwives to take care of all kinds of maladies

0: that they, you know, would treat with herbal remedies. And, you know, there's a lot, I think, if you read historical literature about midwives performing, you know, providing herbs that can bring on pregnancy loss and miscarriage. So
1: that is true.
0: You know, I think historically we've always done this full scope care.
1: Yeah, you have, because historically you were women that cater to women, and women who found themselves historically pregnant if they weren't married or in a, you know, in a situation where society was going to say smile on them as opposed to frown.
0: Yep.
1: I think that you were there to help women.
0: Exactly. And that's what we're still here for. So there's a scope of practice that's considered to be our core practice, and that's what's taught in every single midwifery school across the country that's credentialed. And then there's expanded scope of practice where midwives can take coursework and do hands-on education to gain additional skills. So there are midwives that do endometrial biopsies, and there are midwives that do vulvar biopsies, and there are midwives that even perform suction abortion. So there's lots of additional skills that midwives can choose to pursue and obtain. And, you know, depending on who your midwife is and where they practice, they might have a range of skills and services to offer.
1: So in Connecticut, we're chatting with Sarah Church, the director of midwifery at Norwalk Hospital. In Connecticut, are there limitations on the skills that only medical doctors can perform?
0: Connecticut has very broad scope of practice, and midwives in Connecticut are independent practitioners, independent providers. So depending on where you go in the country, the statutes that govern how midwives practice can vary. Nurse practitioners in Connecticut have to practice under a physician supervision for the first 2 years and then become independent practitioners. PAs or physician assistants always practice under the license of a physician, but certified nurse midwives in Connecticut have independent practice from graduation on.
1: When you say independent practice, is that the way you practice, or do you always consult with a doctor? Like, how does that, practice, how do you do the work?
0: We collaborate with our physician partners. So we have doctors that we discuss high-risk cases with. We have doctors that we refer to for surgical management. But we don't need a doctor to sign off on our orders or to supervise us. There's not a law that says that we need a supervising physician. But in practice, collaborative care across the healthcare system is what happens. So, you know, midwives will provide care and screen for issues. And if there's something that is outside of our scope of practice or something outside our expertise, then we consult and collaborate with our physician partners.
1: So I have a question, Sarah Church. I was a VBAC, right? So I had a son who I had a footling breach, emergency vertical incision C-section. Okay. Really, like, you know, where the doctor came in afterwards and said, little lady, if you'd been in Tennessee, you and your son would have been dead. That's what he literally said
0: to me. That's actually the same. I did that to my mom, too. I was a single footling breach emergency C-section.
1: Okay, so there you go. Okay, right. So
0: I told her I've been trying to make up for it ever since.
1: Right? One foot apparently was hanging down and one was stuck on my hip. It was just fantastic. And the cord was around his neck.
0: You cannot burn that baby vaginally.
1: Right? And the cord was around his neck several times when they opened him up. Okay, so there you go. Okay. But he was okay. You know, thank God he's okay. And he's all right. He's 38 years old now. He's, you know, fully grown. He's okay. And it was all right at White Plains Hospital. And then I had a doctor at Norwalk Hospital who said, Lisa, that was just like an anomaly. There's no reason why you can't have a vaginal birth for your next child, which was 5 years later. And I did. And it was amazing. And she was born 7'2 at Norwalk Hospital, 7 pounds, 2 ounces in an hour and a half, boom, boom. And it was the fastest recovery in the world. And instead of being hunched over for 6 weeks and not being able to stand up straight, I was like, you know, after I was on a donut pillow for 2 days, I was like golden. I was so happy. I couldn't believe this is the way it can be. So I'm an experience of both. So this is what I want to ask you, Sarah Church. What are, when you're paying attention to a baby, if a baby is going to be breached somehow, Do you have skills and techniques to make the baby not breech? And at what point in the pregnancy do you then say, you know what, this might go to a C-section, which means I've got to get, you know, an OB involved?
0: Yep.
1: Like, how do you do that?
0: So most babies go head down by 32 weeks.
1: Okay.
0: So that's when we start paying attention.
1: Okay.
0: And, you know, first we use our traditional low-tech, high-touch techniques. We use our hands to palpate the abdomen, palpate position of the baby. And most of the time we can figure out position from doing that. It's called a Leopold's maneuver. We're feeling where the head is, where the butt is, where the back is. We follow that. If babies are still breech or not vertex, not head down, by 34, 36 weeks, we're ordering an ultrasound to confirm that what position we're feeling is actually true. Some of us also do those point of care ultrasounds in our office. So that's one of those expanded skill sets that some midwives have. By 37 weeks, that's when we start to talk about things we can do to try to get that baby to turn if it's not turning by itself before. So before 37 weeks, we use some non-traditional methods. There are some exercises we recommend for moms to do at home, inversions and things like that. Believe it or not, acupuncture and moxibustion have been successfully used.
1: Oh, I know. Acupuncture in the baby toe. Acupuncture in the baby toe has been proven to turn babies in the womb.
0: Yep.
1: I know that.
0: There is some chiropractic care that can help turn babies. So we try those things first. If by 37 weeks that baby is still breech, then we start to consult with our physicians. So we bring we offer to moms at that point either planning for a scheduled primary C-section, because at our hospital we don't do vaginal breech deliveries planned, or trying to do something called an external cephalic version, which is putting hands on the baby, lifting the baby up out of the pelvis, and physically trying to push the baby around within the uterus.
1: Really?
0: Our physician partners are the ones that do that procedure.
1: Okay.
0: Bring the patients on into labor and delivery. We have OB hospitalists that we work with here very closely. We assist them and do the ultrasound and put pressure when they ask us to and things like that. But our physician partners are the ones that turn the baby.
1: And is Norwalk Hospital in general a hospital for high-risk pregnancies, women over 35, women over 40?
0: Yep, we take care of all kinds of pregnancies here. So we have our OB GYN hospitalists are in-house 24/7. Our midwives are in-house 24/7. So you have two licensed board-certified healthcare providers watching over you at all times. And then we also have maternal fetal medicine, who are the high-risk doctors who are available for consultation. So we do take care of the broad range of patients. We AMA, you know, advanced paternal age, people with cholestasis and people
1: What's cholestasis?
0: Cholestasis is a condition that can develop in pregnancy that has to do with bile acids backing up in the body. And so those bile ducts can get blocked in pregnancy, and the bile acids collect in the bloodstream and in the tissues and cause itching and can cause placental damage.
1: You know, it's so fascinating that anybody gets born. Do you know what I'm saying?
0: When you think about all the potential things that can go wrong, that's absolutely true. But we manage, and there are many women that have low-risk, healthy, physiologic pregnancies and vaginal births. Yep.
1: Yeah, most. Well, one would hope, anyway, most. We're chatting with Sarah Church, who is the director, CNM, and director of midwifery at Norwalk Hospital, and has been doing this for quite a while. What are some of the... if anything, in the span that you've practiced, has the care of women during and post-pregnancy changed in a way that I would say, oh, it's different now than it was 30 years ago?
0: Yes, it has. And I think it will continue to change. Probably the biggest change and the most impactful change on labor management is continuous fetal monitoring. Continuous fetal monitoring is when we put the monitors on the abdomen and we watch the baby's heartbeat all the time in labor. And it was developed as something that they thought would decrease risks of rates of cerebral palsy because they thought, well, if we can identify changes in the baby's heartbeat that could be leading to oxygen deprivation and buildup of acid in the baby's blood, we can prevent the damage that can cause cerebral palsy. And it caught on very quickly and has become really widespread use in labor and has not been shown to decrease rates of cerebral palsy, but has greatly increased the rates of cesarean section because we are scrutinizing that baby's heartbeat 24 hours a day, 7 days a week while that patient is in labor and acting on things that we see. So we've had to adjust our practice over time to analyze and interpret those tracings better, to know when we should be patient and sit on a fetal tracing that's showing some changes versus when we should step in and act so that we can really balance the rate of improved outcomes from fetal monitoring with a healthy C-section rate.
1: Well, I don't understand, Sarah Church. Why hasn't it decreased the amount of births of, you know, of children with cerebral palsy or lack of oxygen or other kind of complications? Why?
0: So cerebral palsy is really a very multifactorial condition, outcome. And so what they've found is that it's really not just birth asphyxia that's causing that. It's probably a more long-term or even earlier damage that's occurring. So while fetal monitoring can allow us to pick up some acute issues and is really screening for fetal acidosis, which is that building up of the acidic levels of the blood because of lower oxygen levels. That's what it is screening for in reality. It's not really something that is screening for the conditions that can cause cerebral palsy.
1: So if it's not cerebral palsy, though, is it showing that continuous fetal monitoring, even though it does come with the more C-sections, is it in general improving outcomes, you know, altogether in a population for, you know, adverse outcomes, stillbirths, you know, all kinds of things that can go wrong in delivery?
0: So studies have not
1: really
0: demonstrated an improvement in outcomes.
1: Really? And that's not intuitive at all. So that's
0: right.
1: Really
0: it's not
1: surprising.
0: Intuitive at all. And it's very, you know, we still utilize it as a tool. So there's a balance, and there are certainly low-risk patients that do not need continuous fetal monitoring that are better off with intermittent fetal monitoring, and we try to use that when it's appropriate to balance that. But it's a tool that we rely pretty heavily on, even though it has not shown improvement in outcomes and has shown increased
1: But it makes you feel better because in the moment.
0: It makes us feel better because we're watching. And, you know, I think that those acute instances, there are certainly babies that we catch things that would have had bad outcomes.
1: Okay.
0: But so I think on an individual basis, there can be instances where we are catching things and intervening before there becomes a big problem. But it's probably the hundreds of patients that we intervene on that wouldn't have had a problem that is causing that kind of imbalance of what we're seeing in research outcomes
1: many,
0: versus what we would expect to see.
1: Right. So many C-sections. And then very often it seems like, Sarah Church, that women, at least anecdotally, my friends that are in their 40s now, it just doesn't seem like women get VBACs anymore. I'm like, I don't understand. Your first birth was whatever. Why does that necessarily mean you have to have a C-section again? And they're like, well, my doctor told me I have to. And I was surprised by that.
0: So I think, you know, there's a lot of considerations to make in that individual decision for a person about whether or not they're going to have a VBAC versus a C-section. The overall trends are really encouraging VBACs for the vast majority of people. So
1: we should be looking for those VBAC offerings to increase. You should, because it depends on the reason why. I mean, if a woman has too small a pelvis, then okay, she's always going to have a C-section. But if she has an unusual kind of breech birth like your mother did and I did, then there's no reason why the next baby, if the baby's in position, can't come out the natural way. And it's better for the baby. It's better for the mother.
0: Exactly. So that's really, you know, for people who have had a previous C-section, that's really an important conversation to have to your provider, your midwife or your OB about whether or not you're a good candidate. If they think not, what makes you not a good candidate? What are your options? And it's good to have those conversations early on in the pregnancy. It might not be something that's really decided finally until the end, because there are things that can come up. There are things that can change circumstances. But if your provider does not think you're a good candidate for a VBAC, it's helpful to know that early and figure out why. And if it doesn't make sense to you, you know, that's a good point to explore your options and see if there are care providers that are more aligned with your goals.
1: Well, Sarah Church, it's been a pleasure to speak with you. You're so knowledgeable about what you do. Typically, the midwives I've spoken to have a real passion and love for their career. It's almost like a calling. Are you one of those people as well?
0: Oh, absolutely. I think you put your heart and soul into it. And if it's not something that you love to do, you really can't do it. You would burn out too fast.
1: Yeah, you would burn out too fast. But it's a beautiful thing to bring life into the world, right? To be
0: it is. It is. And it's really an honor to be brought into those intimate moments in a woman's life. You know, even in their GYN care, to have those are times when you're feeling very vulnerable.
1: Sure.
0: And to have somebody develop that bond and that trust in that situation of GYN, birth, loss sometimes, it's really a very special place to be.
1: It certainly is. Sarah Church, thank you so much for joining us. If you are thinking about a midwifery or whatever your options are as you're thinking about having a baby or post-baby, because we have been speaking with various practitioners in our Women's Health Matters series and learning the array of services post-baby that midwives can offer. You can ask for Sarah Church. She's at Norwalk Hospital. She's the big honcho there. She's the director of the program. Thank you, Sarah. Thank you so much for coming on.
0: Thank you. I really appreciate it, Lisa.
2: 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Weather update.
3: A sunny and warm afternoon with a high near 80. Clear overnight with a low in the upper 50s. Sunny and warmer tomorrow with a high in the mid-80s. I'm meteorologist Paul Piorek on WICC.
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4: WICC, it's time for the two-minute recipe with me, Chef Norman. 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Cut both ends of the corn off so it has flat, stable surfaces. 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Take those halves and quarter once again. 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Delicious and very easy to make. And there it is, my two-minute recipe with me, Chef Norman, on WICC.
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5: From ABC News, I'm Sherry Preston. A new development in that hostage standoff we've been telling you about all morning. It's been going on at a bank in Bakersfield, California. Here's ABC's Alex Stone.
6: According to law enforcement sources, the situation is now over. All of the hostages who were inside the Chase Bank building in downtown Bakersfield have now been rescued by police and the FBI, and the suspect, sources say, is dead. This went on for many hours. A man went into the building yesterday and claimed to have a bomb strapped to his body and was holding hostages. Two came out last night. A short time ago, others were seen coming out as it all ended.
5: ABC's Alex Stone. Votes still being counted in the California primaries. It could take more than a week for them to finish. The Supreme Court clearing the way for the GOP to use a congressional map that a lower court ruled intentionally discriminates against black voters.
7: The bottom line is this is the culmination of years of litigation in Alabama. It is now removing one of those two majority black districts, a seat held by Democrats, and is the latest indication now that these race based politics, including those that protect minority voters, are starting to give way to a new era.
5: ABC's Devin Dwyer. The job of finding a job was a little easier last month. ABC's Jim Ryan has numbers from payroll processor ADP.
8: 122,000 positions opened up, with 8 out of 10 sectors that ADP looks at showing gains. Education and the healthcare sector led the hiring spree with 57,000 positions. The payroll processor says median annual pay is now at $61,500, a 4.4% increase from May of last year.
5: Some of the New York subway stairs have been painted orange and blue as the New York Knicks travel to San Antonio to take on the Spurs in Game 1 of the NBA Finals tonight. The Dow is down 389 points this hour. 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
5: Ukraine hitting a power plant in St. Petersburg, Russia, just before a major economic forum is being held there. Russian President Vladimir Putin is expected to attend. ABC's Patrick Reivel has more.
11: The images today of huge plumes of smoke rising over the event are a powerful symbol of how he increasingly is struggling to hide the impact of the war from Russians. And increasingly, Putin seems to be losing control of the war.
5: Trump loyalist Bill Pulte, who currently runs the Federal Housing Finance Agency, was this week tapped to be the new director of national intelligence. Although ABC's Catherine Falders in Washington reports many on both sides of the aisle are questioning his qualifications.
12: Sources who I've spoken to for a long time in this administration have said they don't believe he's qualified for the Federal Housing Finance Agency now, let alone to lead the DNI, to be the nation's top spy chief. So to bring you back a little bit here, Bill Pulte is really best known for launching or issuing criminal referrals in the Trump administration's probes as it relates to mortgage fraud.
5: One of the last remaining classic urban department stores is closing for good. The flagship Neiman Marcus location opened in downtown Dallas, Texas in 1914. Saks Global says it'll shutter the nine-story building on September 30th. Sherry Preston, ABC News.
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2: 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Weather update.
3: A sunny and warm afternoon with a high near 80. Clear overnight with a low in the upper 50s. The sunny and warmer tomorrow with a high in the mid 80s. I'm meteorologist Paul Piorek on WICC.
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21: Six officers are injured and four have been hospitalized after an inmate attack on Monday night. The attack happened at the Cheshire Correctional Institution around 9 p.m. Authorities say an incarcerated man approached two officers in the housing unit and struck them both in the face after contraband was discovered in his cell. As more staff members responded, the man continued his attacks until he was subdued. Police say they're investigating the incident. Interim Commissioner Sharonda Carlos says, quote, they are conducting a thorough review of the incident. Connecticut drivers who are caught illegally and repeatedly passing a stopped school bus could temporarily lose their license. The new legislation, approved unanimously by lawmakers, means that someone in violation of the law for a third time faces a six-month suspension of their driver's license. Another law signed this week adds more rules for distracted drivers and their phones. Now, if you're caught holding a mobile electronic device, you will be penalized. The law also cracks down on any driver caught having a video playing in the view of the driver. And a new state law places heftier fines on people who abandon sea vessels. The new legislation means that those who abandon a boat will be fined between $750 to $1,000, which is more than double the previous fine. The law also requires valid contact information for the owner to be attached to the vessel before going on the water for paddle crafts, including kayaks. Peter Francis from the Department of Energy and Environmental Protection spoke with WTNH-TV News 8 about the risks that abandoned boats present.
22: As they sink, even smaller boats can leak gasoline, diesel fuel, lubricants, and other hazardous materials into the water, plus the materials that the boat is actually comprised of, fiberglass, plastics, paints, that kind of stuff.
21: 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I'm Chris Williams with WICC News.
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0: We know that there are two of the most high-risk deadly strains of HPV, 16 and 18, which the 10th with the vaccine prevents against. Those are up to anywhere from 80% associated with cervix cancer. 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So yes, it's really, it has a major impact that we are seeing.
15: The Doctor Is In with Lisa Wexler, featuring prominent doctors from Northwell Health.
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5: From ABC News, I'm Sherry Preston. A new development in that hostage standoff we've been telling you about all morning. It's been going on at a bank in Bakersfield, California. Here's ABC's Alex Stone.
6: According to law enforcement sources, the situation is now over. All of the hostages who were inside the Chase Bank building in downtown Bakersfield have now been rescued by police and the FBI, and the suspect, sources say, is dead. This went on for many hours. A man went into the building yesterday and claimed to have a bomb strapped to his body and was holding hostages. Two came out last night. A short time ago, others were seen coming out as it all ended.
5: ABC's Alex Stone. Votes still being counted in the California primaries. It could take more than a week for them to finish. The Supreme Court clearing the way for the GOP to use a congressional map that a lower court ruled intentionally discriminates against black voters.
7: The bottom line is this is the culmination of years of litigation in Alabama. It is now removing one of those two majority black districts, a seat held by Democrats, and is the latest indication now that these race-based politics, including those that protect minority voters, are starting to give way to a new era.
5: ABC's Devin Dwyer. The job of finding a job was a little easier last month. ABC's Jim Ryan has numbers from payroll processor ADP.
8: 122,000 positions opened up, with 8 out of 10 sectors that ADP looks at showing gains. Education and the healthcare sector led the hiring spree with 57,000 positions. The payroll processor says median annual pay is now at $61,500, a 4.4% increase from May of last year.
5: Some of the New York subway stairs have been painted orange and blue as the New York Knicks travel to San Antonio to take on the Spurs in Game 1 of the NBA Finals tonight. The Dow is down 389 points this hour. 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
3: A sunny and warm afternoon with a high near 80. Clear overnight with a low in the upper 50s. Sunny and warmer tomorrow with a high in the mid 80s. I'm meteorologist Paul Piorek on WICC.
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24: In our first part of the conversation with Richard Brannigan, again, CEO of the American Red Cross Connecticut and Rhode Island region, we talked about hurricane season and making sure you are prepared. Yes, we are already in the midst of hurricane season. It started June 1st, goes until the end of November. But I want to switch gears now with you, Richard, and talk more about CPR and AED Awareness Week and the importance of this training. According to a new survey conducted by the American Red Cross, 8 out of 10 people believe it's very important to know CPR and how to use an AED. Yet only a quarter of Americans actually feel confident performing CPR or using an AED. Does that surprise you, Richard?
9: You know, it doesn't really surprise me. I think we go through life with the wish and the hope that everything will be okay and that it's not going to happen. An event, a sudden cardiac arrest or someone in distress is not going to happen in our world. And we hope that that's not going to happen. But unfortunately, the reality is it does. And it could happen to someone we know and love, or it could happen to a stranger and we're a bystander to that. And, you know, it's the bystanders, it's the people who respond that are not necessarily trained that could actually save so many more lives than is happening right now.
24: So I have to be honest, Richard, unless you are constantly in a line of work, like if you are, you know, if you work with emergency management, if you're a volunteer with the American Red Cross, you work in healthcare, if you're an EMS worker, you know, police, fire, what have you. I feel like that is the only group of people who feel really confident doing CPR or using an AED. And the only reason I say that is because I've done CPR certification twice now. I did the certification 4 years ago, and I just re-upped my certification earlier this year. I don't know. And this is where you could tell me, okay? So I don't know. I don't feel confident even telling you right now. Like I understand the basics of CPR, but I worry about, you know, cracking a bone, or I worry about, you know, how you handle a child versus an adult, or I worry about using the AED properly, even though it tells you what to do. Does in an emergency, does your training actually kick in, especially if you don't do this as frequently as first responders?
9: Melissa, I think you're not alone. I have the same reservations. We all do, and until the time comes. And I guess the question is, are you willing to step in? And, you know, I think you are, Melissa, listening to you and having the courage to be on the radio every day. I think you're going to be one of those people that steps in and uses all of your skills and ability. And that's what this is all about. The AEDs are very well advanced and technologically, you know, an amazing instrument that can save a life and provide instructions to someone willing to take it off the wall and take it out of the cabinet. And that's the hardest part. And the fear of cracking a bone or chest or something of that kind for CPR, when you think about what that person is going through and the need for them to have vital blood getting to their organs, you know, that far outweighs any damage you might do by compressing their chest by 2 inches. So I think, you know, people need to take the initiative. They need to feel confident just a little bit more, and they can do so in a lot of different ways. You know, we're training thousands of people a year, you know, right here in Connecticut. We also have a first aid app, an emergency app as well, that, you know, you can refresh your skills and you can get someone to walk you through it when you need to. And you know, in many cases, if someone is afraid to perform CPR and they see someone collapse amongst them and they're the only ones around, dial 911, keep that dispatcher on speakerphone, and they will walk you through it. They are all certified and well experienced with this. So I think the fear is legit, but the initiative, that ability to just step up and save a life is not something that everyone can do, but the more training you have and the more training you can get and the more that can be reinforced, I think that's a great thing.
24: Does it really make that big of a difference when you talk about somebody who's experiencing cardiac arrest? Does it make that much of a difference the minutes that go by between the actual event and getting to a hospital or getting in the hands of actual healthcare professionals? I mean, is it really, when they say it's life or death, is it truly?
9: So during that cardiac arrest, for every minute without CPR or defibrillation, it reduces a person's chance of survival by 7 to 10%. So when you think about that, if an ambulance or a medical unit is 5 minutes away, you know, you've cut their odds in half by not doing anything.
24: Wow.
9: If CPR and AED is administered, and that AED is critical because it's restoring the rhythm of the heart.
24: Mm-hmm.
9: The CPR is providing the vital blood supply. And so if there's no AED around, or if people are not comfortable and they're doing hands-only CPR, it's anything is an improvement and improves those odds.
24: And so, I mean, these courses are they're so straightforward. They're very easy to use. Like I said, I've done it with the American Red Cross before, and I think it just gives you the skills and the confidence to act when, you know, seconds, minutes really matter. I mean, when you look at some of the data, every year in the U.S., more than 300,000 people have an out-of-hospital cardiac arrest, and about 60 to 80% of them die before they reach the hospital because nobody took action. So when you think about, there's not a lot we have control over, Richard, right? I mean, we don't. There's a lot in the world we have no control over, and sometimes we feel like we spiral. But when you know there are things you could proactively do, even if you never, and God forbid, you hope to God you never come across the situation. But if there are things we could proactively do, take an hour out of your time once every couple of years to get recertified for CPR and AED training, why wouldn't you do it? Like, it just seems logical to me to be proactive and do that.
9: I think the opportunity is there, Melissa, and it is. You know, it's an hour to refresh. You can refresh your skills online. You can take the class online with us that is at your own pace and is skills tested. And it's a very modern, you know, very user-friendly system of instruction that really gives you the fundamentals that you need for all the different scenarios you were describing it, whether it's a child, you know, or whether it's a choking incident, all of those first aid type basic skills really give you some confidence. And it's kind of like an insurance policy. If you take the training, you know, hopefully that nothing's going to happen. And so you have a little bit more control over it. It's like donating blood, Melissa. If you want to do something to, you know, to improve the resilience of the community and make an impact, donate blood, sign up. It takes an hour. You know, it's an easy thing to do. Taking the training for CPR, first aid, AED, those are the little things you could do to prepare your own household so that the inevitable doesn't devastate you and your family going forward.
24: I also don't know what you think about this. And again, we've got Richard Brannigan here. So appreciate his time, CEO of the American Red Cross Connecticut and Rhode Island region. I was thinking about this, Richard, but when Damar Hamlin years ago, the Buffalo Bills player, had a cardiac arrest, you know, episode on the field. It was incredible how many people across the nation, like there was this huge spike in people getting CPR and AED training, especially young people. And I don't know what you think about this. Again, I understand you're talking about high schoolers, but we have to take health class in high school. At least I did. And I believe kids still have to. I'm wondering if that is something that should be potentially looked at for health classes in like for curriculum. For high schoolers,
9: there are many schools right here in Connecticut that require their graduating seniors to have CPR and first aid.
24: Oh,
9: and that's
24: really?
9: A great first step. And then getting them to renew that to become a lifetime skill and a lifetime commitment to saving others. You know, our young people are the future. And, you know, we do a lot of instruction in social settings, even with hands only CPR, with just, you know, doing a skill that you can pick up, you can download it online, the information, you could practice it, on whatever you have handy. But it's the first step. It's getting people to take the step to get trained, to keep up with their training. And, you know, the more people do that at a younger age, the better off we all are.
10: I totally agree. 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And thank you for always giving us the time here on WICC. We really appreciate it.
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3: A sunny and warm afternoon with a high near 80. Clear overnight with a low in the upper 50s. Sunny and warmer tomorrow with a high in the mid 80s. I'm meteorologist Paul Piorek on WICC.
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5: Ukraine hitting a power plant in St. Petersburg, Russia, just before a major economic forum is being held there. Russian President Vladimir Putin is expected to attend. ABC's Patrick Reeval has more.
14: The images today of huge plumes of smoke rising over the event are a powerful symbol of how he increasingly is struggling to hide the impact of the war from Russians. And increasingly, Putin seems to be losing control of the war.
5: Trump loyalist Bill Pulte, who currently runs the Federal Housing Finance Agency, was this week tapped to be the new director of national intelligence. Although ABC's Catherine Falders in Washington reports many on both sides of the aisle are questioning his qualifications.
25: Sources who I've spoken to for a long time in this administration have said they don't believe he's qualified for the Federal Housing Finance Agency now, let alone to lead the DNI, to be the nation's top spy chief. So to bring you back a little bit here, Bill Pulte is really best known for launching or referring, issuing criminal referrals in the Trump administration's probes as it relates to mortgage fraud.
5: One of the last remaining classic urban department stores is closing for good. The flagship Neiman Marcus location opened in downtown Dallas, Texas in 1914. Saks Global says it'll shutter the nine-story building on September 30th. Sherry Preston, ABC News.
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2: 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Weather update.
3: A sunny and warm afternoon with a high near 80. Clear overnight with a low in the upper 50s. The sunny and warmer tomorrow with a high in the mid 80s. I'm meteorologist Paul Piorek on WICC.
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20: Documents indicate former New Britain Mayor Aaron Stewart used taxpayer money to fund her master's degree. An independent investigation launched by current Mayor Bobby Sanchez shows a 2021 memorandum of agreement that was signed that allowed Stewart to be reimbursed $32,000 for graduate school tuition. Records indicate she was simultaneously billing hundreds of dollars to her city credit cards for textbooks and other personal expenses. The scandal caused her to drop out of the race for governor 2 days before the Republican convention. She was the favorite for the Republican nomination. Governor Ned Lamont signed new legislation Tuesday to protect underage users from AI dangers. Lawmakers say the act will make Connecticut a national leader in responsible use of AI. One aspect of the law places limits on how social media platforms can offer personalized algorithms for underaged users. Milford Democratic State Senator James Maroney shared some of the details.
21: It limits the amount of time that you can use someone who's under the age of 18's personal data, right, so to show them the feed. Otherwise, the feed that they're seeing has to be shown chronologically. They can't be shown alerts. I think after the hour of 9 o'clock, you can't get alerts. It does allow for some parental controls on there, so the parents can override these.
20: It also requires chatbot operators to monitor for mentions of self-harm or suicidal ideations that come from users. Attorney General William Tong says the law gives control of children's online activity back to the parents. And Eversource is making improvements and upgrades to its infrastructure to prepare for hurricane season. The business is ramping up its vegetation management program focusing on tree trimming in areas that could threaten power lines and other critical infrastructure. The organization, which provides power for three states, including Connecticut, Massachusetts, and New Hampshire, says 90% of storm-related outages are caused by downed trees that fall into power lines. The company is also investing in updating aging utility poles and lines with stronger materials. The National Oceanic and Atmospheric Administration is forecasting a below normal hurricane season, but Eversource is remaining diligent with its preparation. I'm Chris Williams with WICC News.
2: 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It's time for the Medical Minute. 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
0: Foundayo is the next generation of GLP-1 that's

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8: From ABC News, I'm Sherry Preston. A new development in that hostage standoff we've been telling you about all morning. It's been going on at a bank in Bakersfield, California. Here's ABC's Alex Stone.
9: According to law enforcement sources, the situation is now over. All of the hostages who were inside the Chase Bank building in downtown Bakersfield have now been rescued by police and the FBI, and the suspect, sources say, is dead. This went on for many hours. A man went into the building yesterday and claimed to have a bomb strapped to his body and was holding hostages. Two came out last night. A short time ago, others were seen coming out as it all ended.
8: ABC's Alex Stone. Votes still being counted in the California primaries. It could take more than a week for them to finish. The Supreme Court clearing the way for the GOP to use a congressional map that a lower court ruled intentionally discriminates against black voters.
10: The bottom line is this is the culmination of years of litigation in Alabama. It is now removing one of those two majority black districts, a seat held by Democrats, and is the latest indication now that these race-based politics, including those that protect minority voters, are starting to give way to a new era.
8: ABC's Devin Dwyer. The job of finding a job was a little easier last month. ABC's Jim Ryan has numbers from payroll processor ADP.
11: 122,000 positions opened up, with 8 out of 10 sectors that ADP looks at showing gains. Education and the healthcare sector led the hiring spree with 57,000 positions. The payroll processor says median annual pay is now at $61,500, a 4.4% increase from May of last year.
8: Some of the New York subway stairs have been painted orange and blue as the New York Knicks travel to San Antonio to take on the Spurs in Game 1 of the NBA Finals tonight. The Dow is down 389 points this hour. 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
1: A sunny and warm afternoon with a high near 80. Clear overnight with a low in the upper 50s. The sunny and warmer tomorrow with a high in the mid-80s. I'm meteorologist Paul Piorek on WICC.
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2: One of the conversations that we turn to again and again, because I think it's of national import, but also, frankly, personal one, is the subject of rising emerging anti-Semitism. Just this morning, Christian, do you have this for me? Just this morning, guess what rose to the level of national news? Martha Zoller asked me to discuss it on her show down in Georgia. Rand Paul's son went on a drunken tirade with Matt Lawler, of all people. Matt Lawler was a Republican New York congressman. And Michael Lawler, not Matt Lawler, Michael Lawler. And do we have this, Christian? You have this audio? Okay. And in the audio, I'm trying to think what part of this. This could be Lawler who's going to be speaking, or we may have the drunken audio of Rand Paul's son himself. Anyway, he went on a drunken binge, and he started saying nasty things to Lawler about being you people, you people. And Lawler's like, what people? Who are you talking about? And you're a Jew. And Lola goes, oh, no, I'm not a Jew. Oh, I apologize for calling you a Jew. All right, let's see what this is. We got some audio on this. Listen to this.
3: Last night at the bar. Can you talk about it at all? What happened last night at the bar?
4: I was getting dinner because it's one of the few places that actually serves food after 10 o'clock.
3: Yeah.
4: And
3: this one at the Tune In.
4: Yeah.
3: Oh, is it? Wow.
4: Yep.
3: Okay.
4: It's one of the few places around here that actually has food. So, Rand Paul's son was belligerent and drunk, sitting at the bar, and at one point jumped into a conversation I was having with a friend and a reporter who was there, and went on an anti-Semitic tirade for about 10 minutes about a whole host of things, including blaming, quote-unquote, my people. If Thomas Massie loses his primary, and when I asked him who my people are, he said Jews, and proceeded to go on a tirade about how he hates Jews, hates gays, and doesn't care if they die. So
3: he thought you were Jewish? Is that it?
4: He thought I was Jewish, yes.
3: Okay. That's odd. I'm sorry to happen to you.
4: Whether I was Jewish or am Catholic, the whole diatribe was obviously disgraceful and disgusting.
3: Any message to Senator Paul?
4: Look, I'll defer to the senator on whatever he wants to say about it. Obviously, you know, if it was my child, I'd be mortified, but, you know.
2: And just so you know, the denouement of that was Rand Paul's son said he was going to go into rehab. And he apologized and said, I need to go to rehab. And so that was that. But part of that other thing was when, you know, he said, I apologize for calling you a Jew. So our next guest, Matt Field, who was asked to be on the show before this latest diatribe, my point in playing this to you is that these conversations are happening high, low, and in between on all different parts of the country. It was described by Jonathan Tobin to me, who's the founder of the Jewish News Syndicate, as a virus. He thinks that's the best way to think about anti-Semitism. So do I, as a virus. It's not rational. It's a virus. And Matt Field is a rabbi and an unapologetic Jewish voice who writes, for anyone who has felt the tension of being visibly Jewish in a world that often misunderstands, erases, or rewrites what that means. And he writes a column called That Jew. And I thought it was fascinating because in that column, he talks about his own origin and about what I believe is a very under-recognized, under-understood chapter of Jewish history, and that is the Jewish history of exile from Arab countries. Matt Field, Rabbi Field, welcome to the Lisa Wexler Show today. Hello.
5: Lisa, hello. Thank you for having me today.
2: It's a pleasure. First of all, Rabbi, where are you from? Where do you live now? Where are you?
5: So I live in the Chicago area.
2: Okay. And you're not a rabbi with a congregation, but you're a rabbi by training and education?
5: Correct. I used to have a congregation in upstate New York, and I do mostly different work now, but, do some rabbi work on the side and a lot of writing.
2: Okay. I love the column, the title of your column called Our Nakba, N-A-K-B-A. And the reason I love that is because just yesterday in Stamford, I was reading that a local organization of pro-Palestinian people were going to be marching in Stamford, Connecticut, very close to where we live, in our WICC listening area. And they called it a Nakba. I want to know, what does the word Nakba mean in Arabic? What kind of a word is that? What does it mean?
5: Yeah, so Nakba in Arabic means catastrophe, and that typically refers to immediately following Israel declaring its independence in 1948, when there was an exchange of population almost, and a lot of the Muslim Arab population, some were pushed out indeed when the war started, and some were told to leave by Jordanian and other Arabic forces when they instructed them that Israel would be attacked. And it would be a temporary displacement until they were able to push the Jews essentially into the sea, out of what was Israel, and they would be able to return home. So that to this day is referred to as the Nakba, as the catastrophe of losing their homes.
2: Right. And it refers to the title of a lot of marches by pro-Palestinian people in this country now, where they go with their signs and their placards and their keffiyehs, and they urge all end to any funding from the United States to Israel, and they accuse Israel of basically being the center and cause of every world conflict.
5: Absolutely. It's just another extension of anti-Semitism and of scapegoating Jews for the world's problems. Absolutely.
2: So when you write Our Nakba, I think it's really illuminating. Talk to us about the Arab world and how and why it expelled its Jews and when, and how the Jews themselves were so much a part of so many Arab countries and civilizations for hundreds, if not thousands, of years.
5: Absolutely. Absolutely. And my family actually comes from Eastern Europe. So I'm not even part of what is referred to as the Mizrahi community, the Jews who come from the Arabic countries, from Iraq and Yemen and Egypt and Libya and others. And really, a lot of this started all the way back in roughly 586. With the destruction of the temple and the Nebuchadnezzar, the head of the leader of the Babylonian empire, pushed the Jews out, and the Jewish intellectual centers and the Jewish community, much of it was moved by force into the Arabic community, into Babylon, into modern day Iraq, and many other countries. And so that's where they were for generations. That really all changed in 1948. What the narrative of the Nakba, the narrative of the Palestinian peoplehood, tends to ignore is that at that same time when that war started, roughly 900,000 Jews were displaced from Iraq, from Morocco, from Algeria, from Egypt, from Yemen.
2: Tunisia, Morocco, all of them. I know people from all those places. I do.
5: Absolutely. Absolutely. And so, as the world likes to blame Israel and the Jews for all of the world's problems and really lean into the narrative of Israel being a settler colonial project, which is, we see ever since October 7th, even before, but especially since October 7th, that, the Jews should go back to Poland, as if all of the Jews in Israel are Ashkenazi Jews from Poland and other places in Eastern Europe. Actually, somewhere around 60% of Israel's Jews are not Eastern European at all.
2: At all.
5: They are Mizrahi Jews. Mm-hmm. They come from those Arabic countries. I mean, if you walk through the streets of Tel Aviv and you find street food, you're not going to find gefilte fish. You're going to find food that was brought from a lot of those countries in the Middle East, because that is really the majority of the Jewish population comes from those countries. And so that narrative kind of falls apart. So it's hard to talk about or even acknowledge that these Jews exist if you really want the world to believe that Israel is a settler colonial project of Eastern European Jews in response to the Holocaust, because that's not true at all.
2: Right. You write in your column, the communities didn't arrive in Iraq and Yemen and Egypt from Europe or from nowhere. They arrived from the land of Israel, carried there by the conquests and expulsions that define the ancient world. And you talk about the first temple in Judea, the Assyrian conquest, the Roman destruction of the second temple, dispersions. And you say they were the exiled children of the land of Israel. They maintain their language, text, and memory, which is obviously true. And you talk about the Jews of Iraq among the oldest continuous Jewish communities on earth. I have a very dear friend whose family was in Alexandria, Egypt for generations and only made it to Israel, you know, after there was a land of Israel. But, you know, there was a coming home to Israel, but there was also a throwing out from Egypt at the very same time. It wasn't like they had a choice to stay there. They were glad that they had a place to come to, but they were thrown out.
5: They were thrown out. Nasser expelled the Egyptian Jews, declared
2: right.
5: them enemies of the state.
2: Right.
5: Gaddafi in Libya pretty much made his country Judenrein, the Nazi term for free of Jews. It happened all over the Arabic world. And it's a story that is not told frequently enough.
2: And you say, which is just shocking, in 1948, there were 135,000 Jews in Iraq. Today, there were fewer than 10 Jews in Iraq. Is that true? How can that be true? 10? Really? There's so few left in the Arab world. Fewer than 10 in Yemen, 10 in Libya. It's incredible, really.
5: Yeah. Yeah. So, all over. There's just a dying Jewish presence. And those who are there frequently just aren't safe. And you look at Yemen, for instance, under the Houthis, and, you know, even on their flag and their motto is, you know, death to Israel, death to the Jews. And that's just an extension of what happened in the late 40s and beyond.
2: So when you write about how the Palestinians are still so angry and they want to expel Jews from their native homeland, and about, you know, Israel being a colonizer, it's, I can't even say it out loud because it's, you know, it's just not true. But you say the distinction matters less than the result. They're gone. Their property was taken. Not one Arab state ever offered to keep them, protect them, or compensate them. 650,000 went to Israel because Israel was the only country that would receive them without conditions. Others went to France and the Americas. And that's the truth. And Jews have always been wandering. And the thing is, I mean, and this is the existential thing that I have to tell you, Matt, that I find so difficult, that so many young Jewish people don't get, is that without a state of Israel to go to, even theoretically, even in one's mind, if you never want to go there, the Jewish people are simply not safe, because our history has been one of perpetual exile. That is what has happened to us. And without a land to go to, we live in a stateless world. End of story.
5: Right. We are. We have been for many generations a portable people. We are without a state. The anti-Semites of the world want us to leave the countries where we are, but they also don't want us to go to Israel. So where do they want us to go? You know, from the river to the sea. What does that mean in Israel? Also, that is Judenrein, free of Jews. The goal is to drive the Jews into the sea and make Israel and thus the world Judenrein as well, free of Jews. You know, I mean, Cairo alone, the German, Swiss, and American ambassadors to Egypt all work in homes that were confiscated by Jewish families in the 1950s. They were given the opportunity to take one suitcase, sign a form, which they were forced to do, to basically donate the rest of their the rest of their belongings to the state and leave. Those houses are still there. The families are not. So they're in Israel because that's who accepted them.
2: It sounds like an inconvenient truth, Rabbi.
5: It is an inconvenient truth. There's a lot of inconvenient truths to the story of Israel and to the story of the Jews, unfortunately. And there's a strong effort to hide the narrative, to frankly, to colonize the narrative of the Jewish people.
2: What do you mean by colonize the narrative? What does that mean?
5: Well, what I mean by that is, you know, we see more and more language of, you know, the language of genocide, the language of Holocaust, things that happened uniquely to the Jews. Now that language is being weaponized against the Jews. And no longer are Jews, you know, really valid victims of genocide. Now we are, you know, as they like to say, we are the perpetrators of that. So in my mind, it's an effort to really undermine our narrative, our history, our truth, verifiable truth, and to really colonize it as their own, to reject the undeniable archaeological evidence of Jewish presence in the land of Israel long before any other religion even existed, because the existence of that empirical fact is, as you say, an inconvenient truth.
2: Matt Field, Rabbi Matt Field, thank you for your writing. People can find more of your writing where?
5: I'm on Substack, thatjew.substack.com, or you could just go to Substack and look up That Jew.
2: Okay, That Jew. Rabbi Matt Field, thanks for being on the Lisa Wexler Show today. Thanks for your writing.
5: Thanks for having me.
0: 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Weather update.
1: A sunny and warm afternoon with a high near 80, clear overnight with a low in the upper 50s. Sunny and warmer tomorrow with a high in the mid-80s. I'm meteorologist Paul Piorek on WICC.
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6: From ABC News, I'm Michelle Franzen. In California, a hostage standoff and bomb threat that began yesterday at a bank in Bakersfield ended with the suspect dead. ABC's Alex Stone has more.
7: According to law enforcement sources, the situation is now over. All of the hostages who were inside the Chase Bank building in downtown Bakersfield have now been rescued by police and the FBI, and the suspect, sources say, is dead. This went on for many hours. A man went into the building yesterday and claimed to have a bomb strapped to his body and was holding hostages. Two came out last night. A short time ago, others were seen coming out as it all ended.
6: Primary races across states yesterday, including California, where results for the top two candidates in the mayoral race are still being tallied. Incumbent Mayor Karen Bass receiving enough votes to move on to November's runoff election. Who she faces, though, still not known. And the governor's race, still undecided. Republican Steve Hilton and Democrat Javier Becerra have been neck and neck. Here's ABC's Lionel Moise.
8: In the state's governor's race, 61 candidates were on the ballot. Former Fox News host Steve Hilton, who was endorsed by President Trump, was leading in the overnight results. He hopes to become the state's first Republican governor since Arnold Schwarzenegger. But to do it, he'll have to beat Democrat Javier Becerra, the former Health and Human Services Secretary.
6: The Pentagon confirmed it shot down a wave of Iranian drones targeting U.S. forces in Kuwait. ABC's Mary Bruce has more.
9: The U.S. and Iran overnight trading heavy fire after the U.S. struck an empty oil tanker that it said was trying to breach its blockade. That then set off a string of attacks by both sides, with Iran firing ballistic missiles at neighboring U.S. military bases in Bahrain and Kuwait. Now, none of their missiles hit their targets, but Kuwait's airport was severely damaged.
6: And excitement building for game one of the NBA Finals between the New York Knicks at the San Antonio Spurs court tonight. You're listening to ABC News.
10: Man, I love this place. I've been surfing here since I was a kid. Now, seeing my grandson out on the water, it means everything to me. Watching him and taking in the blue waves, the sea breeze, blurry horizon?
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6: Private sector hires exceeded analysts' expectations last month. ABC's Jim Ryan has the numbers.
12: The ADP National Employment Report counted a record 122,000 new positions created in May, with employers of all sizes hiring. ADP says small companies, those with fewer than 20 employees, accounted for 49,000 of the new jobs, easily outpacing companies with over 500 workers.
6: ADP's report says the median annual income is $61,000 and $500, a 4.4 increase from last year. 7 months after President Trump commuted his sentence, former Republican Congressman George Santos faces a new federal investigation. The probe focusing on suspicious bets placed with a prediction market platform. ABC's Sophie Flay has details.
13: Back in February, Santos released this video.
14: I'm going to be there for the State of the Union in the gallery, guys.
13: At the time, Kalshi was taking bets on who would attend President Trump's State of the Union speech. Sources say Santos placed wagers tied to his own attendance, but during the address, he posted, "Watching State of the Union from an airport TV was not part of the plan." By skipping the speech, sources say he pocketed tens of thousands of dollars.
6: Santos was expelled from Congress in 2023 and pled guilty to identity theft and wire fraud. A Frontier Airlines flight from Puerto Rico to Chicago forced to divert to Miami. A man now in custody accused of trying to open the door mid-flight. Michelle Franz in ABC News.
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3: 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Eversource is making improvements and upgrades to its infrastructure to prepare for hurricane season. The business is ramping up its vegetation management program, focusing on tree trimming in areas that could threaten power lines and other critical infrastructure. The organization, which provides power for three states, including Connecticut, Massachusetts, and New Hampshire, says 90% of storm-related outages are caused by downed trees that fall into power lines. The company is also investing in updating aging utility poles and lines with stronger materials. The National Oceanic and Atmospheric Administration is forecasting a below-normal hurricane season, but Eversource is remaining diligent with its preparation. Roughly 97,000 residents are receiving medical debt forgiveness in Connecticut. The recipients are expected to be notified by mail later this week. It comes through an organization called Undue Medical Debt, which has paid off $513 million in medical bills for Connecticut residents since 2024. In order to be eligible, residents must fall four times below the federal poverty level, and the medical debt must be more than 5% of their annual income. This new round of debt forgiveness will eliminate more than $300 million in medical bills. Governor Lamont signed new legislation yesterday to protect underage users from AI dangers. Lawmakers say the act will make Connecticut a national leader in responsible use of AI. One aspect of the law places limits on how social media platforms can offer personalized algorithms for underage users. State Senator James Maroney shared some of the details.
4: It limits the amount of time that you can use someone who's under the age of 18's personal data, right? So to show them the feed. Otherwise, the feed that they're seeing has to be shown chronologically. They can't be shown alerts. I think after the hour of 9 o'clock, you can't get alerts. It does allow for some parental controls on there, so the parents can override these.
3: It also requires chatbot operators to monitor for mentions of self-harm or suicidal ideations that come from users. Attorney General William Tong says the law gives control of children's online activity back to parents. Documents indicate former New Britain Mayor Erin Stewart used taxpayer money to fund her master's degree. An independent investigation launched by current Mayor Bobby Sanchez shows a 2021 memorandum of agreement was signed that allowed Stewart to be reimbursed $32,000 for graduate school tuition. Records indicate she was simultaneously billing hundreds of dollars to her city credit cards for textbooks and other personal expenses. The scandal caused her to drop out of the race for governor 2 days before the Republican convention. She was the favorite for the Republican nomination at the time. The governor is more than doubling the reward for tips in a 1990 cold case. Tipsters who have information on the homicide of John Robinson will be eligible to receive a $50,000 reward, up from the $20,000 reward in place since Robinson died. An autopsy showed Robinson was 24 years old when he died from head trauma. His body was discovered when someone reported a foul odor coming out of an apartment on Temple Street more than 35 years ago. New Haven Police Chief David Zanelli says the department is taking a fresh look at the case. Connecticut drivers who are caught illegally and repeatedly passing a stopped school bus could temporarily lose their license. The new legislation, approved unanimously by lawmakers, means that someone in violation of the law for a third time faces a 6-month suspension of their driver's license. And another law signed this week adds more rules for distracted drivers and their phones. Now, if you're caught holding a mobile electronic device, regardless of what the driver's doing on the device, you will be penalized. The law also cracks down on any driver caught having a video playing in the view of the driver. And a new state law places heftier fines on people who abandon sea vessels. The new legislation means that those who abandon a boat will be fined between $750 to $1,000, which is more than double the previous fine. The law also requires valid contact information for the owner to be attached to the vehicle before going on the water for paddle crafts, including kayaks. Peter Francis from the Department of Energy and Environmental Protection spoke with News 8 about the risks that abandoned boats present.
5: As they sink, even smaller boats can leak gasoline, diesel fuel, lubricants, and other hazardous materials into the water, plus the materials that the boat is actually comprised of, fiberglass, plastics, paints, that kind of stuff.
3: The only exception to the law is if the boat was abandoned during a declared emergency due to severe weather conditions like a hurricane. For the Voice of Connecticut, WICC, I'm John Kamal.
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3: Continuing my conversation now with Galen Murray. He's a Bridgeport City Councilman. And, you know, he texted me a few days ago to tell me that the Bridgeport City Council was due to confirm several candidates for the new Ethics Commission. Those confirmations were set to happen on Monday, but they did not happen. They have been postponed. It is one of several moves that's been made by the Bridgeport City Council and Bridgeport City officials that has seemed to, at least from my perspective, you know, being outside of city government, seem to be kicking the can down the road when it comes to getting this elections commission put together. So this is a continuation of that conversation at 10, and you can hear the full interview at voiceofct.com. Just click on the podcast tab. I think the major issue here is what you said before. It's not fair to the voters. So this is something that I've noticed, and you and I have had multiple conversations about this. Honestly, up to and including right when you were confirmed on December, what was it, 2nd of 2025, about this commission. And, you know, like I said earlier, people voted for this. The city of Bridgeport, residents of Bridgeport, of which I am one, voted for this overwhelmingly. My vote was one of those votes. So my question is, how has it gotten so stuck in the muck? Because you hear from, you know, you're not the only city council member that I've spoken to. And I've also spoken to, you know, people within city government. Everyone sounds excited about this and very eager about this ethics commission. And everyone's very happy to talk about the need that Bridgeport has for a commission like this. And yet, you know, every time it comes up now, I'm hearing about obviously this latest story where we've got, you know, vital committee members, commission members, I should say, being tabled for a later vote, being put off. And then the last time you and I spoke, Galen, it was about the director of an office of ethics, you know, disagreements there over how much this person should get paid and just kind of. So my point is like it's the process is lumbering along. It's like we're getting sort of closer to establishing this commission that's now over 6 months being voted on ago, but it keeps getting stuck in the muck. What do you think is the hazard? Where do you think this hesitancy is coming from?
4: I think simply leadership has not brought this forward.
3: Is this council like leadership said, or city leadership?
4: Council leadership, sure, has not brought this forward. There has not been open debate within the council about the issues pertaining to the charter that we needed to be working on. As a new council member, there are 4 new council members. We had an orientation with the previous council president and city clerks and city attorney, where the need to proactively implement the changes in the charter was discussed. We then had a second orientation on January 9th and 10th that was open to the entire council, that was arranged by the current council president. And again, it was discussed by the city attorney's office that there was the need to update the code of ethics ordinance to comply with the charter. There was the need to move forward these commissioners by March 1st, right? That was the deadline in the charter.
3: Yeah.
4: And there was the need to establish this Office of Municipal Ethics by July 1st. And there's been no discussion. We talked about the process, the budget process, where there was an effort to underfund this Officer of Municipal Ethics. So we talk about it, but the proof is in the pudding, and we need leadership to move this forward. And I'll also note that the council president chaired Monday's meeting, and seemingly the mayor didn't want to be a part of this because the mayor was not there to make sure that this vitally important commission was seated.
3: And these were the mayor's nominees too. You did say that earlier,
4: yes.
3: Right? Yeah. Right.
4: Yeah. They are.
3: It's it's just odd to me. Now I do want to talk about, you know, setting up the office. The ethics office. So July 1st deadline on that. So that's coming up. I mean, June is a short month, and we're already 3 days into it. How far along the I mean, is that going to happen? And I guess to follow up, what happens if it doesn't? What happens if that deadline gets missed? And how likely is that to happen?
4: Well, the deadline will get missed. Right.
3: It will. That's a foregone conclusion.
4: Yes, absolutely.
3: It's
4: definitely a foregone conclusion. And so we are currently in a situation where we're trying to catch up to deadlines. And that happens frequently in government, unfortunately. Right. It's the nature of the beast. But I think where we are here, that's a critical question. That process, even though we have appropriated the money now for the officer, the director of municipal ethics, the recruitment and selection process can't move forward until the commission is seated and begins to weigh in on how that process will take shape. And that process itself will take 3 to 6 months to recruit and get somebody in place. So we keep having these missed deadlines that extend out the work of the people. And it's really concerning to me that there's kind of this willingness to keep this silent. And then when it gets to a point like this, to kind of gum up the works.
3: Yeah.
4: With these claims of process.
3: Well, it's just right, a process, and that's it. It does. It seems to be a process issue, but it seems to be a process issue because everybody's very happy to say that they're on board with this. No one really seems overly eager to do anything about it, which I do find odd. I do find odd in a city that has been plagued with ethics violations, at least accusations, you know, at least allegations over the past 3 years, very sharply. But, you know, I mean, over the past decades in the city of Bridgeport, it's a constant thing. Mm-hmm. It's a running joke. And I love my home city very much. Please understand,
4: you know,
3: if you're listening. I know you do. I know you do. And, you know, for people listening at home, please understand that I've been a Bridgeport resident for 15 years. I love my city. But, like, I don't know, stuff like this. I feel like stuff like this is counterproductive. I feel like it keeps people shaking their heads and saying same old Bridgeport.
4: Absolutely. I think we had a chance to do the voters' bidding and show that high quality candidates can volunteer their time and be acknowledged. And we showed the opposite on Monday.
3: Yeah. You know, before I let you go, Galen, I would be letting Melissa from Melissa in the Morning here on WICC down very much. And she would be very upset with me if I didn't ask you quickly about the last item on the agenda for Monday was also for Miscellaneous Matters Committee was a resolution regarding Success Village Apartments property tax interest penalty refund. Now, this if I'm getting this right, this is reimbursement. This is money reimbursement for the residents of Success Village, correct?
4: Yeah, this is reimbursement of the interest from the unpaid property taxes that should have been paid by the board members.
3: Okay, now I've heard that there has not been a set date or a set method of getting that money back to residents. Is that true? Do we have any like information on how quickly people can receive that money and where that money's going to come from?
4: I don't know the details of that. I do encourage the Success Village residents to reach out to their council members in the 138th district who have been doing a great job of making sure that this goes through for their residents.
3: Definitely. All right. Well, great. Well, we love to hear at least that some money is going to be coming their way. That's a little bit of good news out of this mildly depressing conversation that you and I just had, Galen.
4: All right. To be a downer, but
3: yeah. Yeah, man. All right. Well, listen, City Councilman Galen Murray, thank you so much for once again joining me today. And thanks for keeping up the fight with this Ethics Commission. I think that, you know, obviously the majority of Bridgeport residents are behind you, if not all of them.
4: Well, thank you for keeping the focus on this important issue. And I really hope people come out on June 15th. The decision to vote on these three commissioners, thankfully, was tabled. So there is one more opportunity. it's not looking good, but maybe if the public shows their support, it could change the math on this vote.
3: June 15th, write that down if you're a Bridgeport resident right now. Thank you again to Councilperson Galen Murray. 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This is The Download.
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5: Later today, there's going to be a press conference really highlighting a new law. This is an act concerning the suspension of an operator's license for repeatedly failing to stop for a school bus. What's interesting about this is earlier this week, the House of Representatives unanimously approved this. The Senate had already approved it. And what I think is interesting is in the last couple of years, we've really seen municipalities take it upon themselves to put programs like bus patrol in place, Bridgeport and Shelton being a couple of them. But this really goes another step further. And so joining us now is Senator Jeff Gordon, who is going to be part of this press conference today to talk more about the significance of this legislation. Joining us now, Senator Gordon, thank you so much for always giving us the time. How are you?
6: I'm doing well. How are you? Happy to join you this morning.
5: I'm very happy to have you here. And, you know, let's talk right into it. The significance is you're now talking about people having their license suspended for up to 6 months. Is that correct? I mean, talk a little bit about this legislation.
6: Yes, and that's what this legislation would do. I had introduced this bill because I keep on hearing from parents and school administrators and school bus drivers about people out on the road just constantly passing school buses with the red lights flashing. And I look to see what is done in Massachusetts, right to the north of where I live. And they have pretty strict laws. So I spoke with folks, submitted bill, it worked its way through the Judiciary Committee. And what we're going to do is instead of just only issuing fines, if you're repeatedly caught violating the school bus law, then you will have a mandatory 6 month suspension of your license. And in addition, this will be considered a more serious offense in the eyes of the court than otherwise it has been. So it's really going to ramp up some of the penalties for those people who, for whatever reason, are just continuing to ignore school bus safety.
5: How effective, though, Senator Gordon, can this be if you don't have a municipality that's already invested in, for example, a bus patrol program? So those programs, for people who are not familiar, it's a camera operated on the buses, the outside of the buses, that can detect when a car is going past them illegally while they are stopped. But if there's a municipality that doesn't have it, my understanding is the reason people got on board with bus patrol was because you're going to drain the resources of police. You're going to miss a lot of those opportunities. You're also going to have bus drivers now having to manage their bus loads, but also basically being like reporters on the road. So how effective can this law be if you don't have systems in place that can actually detect offenders or even repeat offenders?
6: There can still be effectiveness to it. When I researched this topic before submitting the bill early this year, I had talked with folks up in Massachusetts to see about the law they have. And I spoke with folks in communities that didn't have cameras on the buses or bus patrols. And still, things can get reported to the police or to the state police. Granted, the state police can only be so many places at once, but still, there is reporting that can be done and investigations done. Adding in things like bus patrols, the cameras on the bus, those do help. I was part of an effort years ago in my own hometown of Woodstock where we got cameras onto the buses to address safety. So I think what you're seeing is more and more communities are going to, if they don't have the cameras, they're going to look into those. I know bus companies look into those as well. So I believe that this does set a good foundation to be more effective, but if there's other things we can be adding in to help basically school kids safety and bus safety, all the better, such as the cameras and the bus patrols.
5: And again, Senator Jeff Gordon, who joins us now, introduced this bill that passed unanimously during the 2026 legislative session. It is an act that is concerning the suspension of an operator's license for repeatedly failing to stop for a school bus. I'm wondering also, Senator Gordon, if you think this is going to lead municipalities to want to invest in programs like a bus patrol. Again, I don't know if there's other ones on the market. Those are the ones I've only heard of, is bus patrol, because we have Bridgeport and Shelton in our listening area. But do you think it's going to lead municipalities to say we should invest in this, or, you know, schools to say, hey, we should really have a better reporting system in place? Because I do think there is something significant about people losing their license. I've had this conversation so many times with the Department of Transportation, Josh Morgan, Garrett Ucolito. I've said to them, you know, tickets are one thing. Jail time's one thing. To me, the inconvenience of not being able to operate a car is a huge, I think, temporary punishment that people really cannot live with. You know, and I think it's effective. And I was telling a story once that a coworker of mine, she was rear-ended. This was a couple of years ago. And so she couldn't drive. She didn't have a car. And that 2 weeks until she got her car back, she said, were the most miserable 2 weeks, only because she had a daughter who had to get places. She was sharing a car now with her spouse, and he had a job. She had a job. She happens to travel all over the state of Connecticut working different operations, and she couldn't get to some of those jobs. So she lost money on things. The idea of not being able to have the privilege of driving is such a big deal. I'm surprised we don't crack down and have licenses suspended temporarily more. Like, I'm surprised we don't lean on that more as a punishment.
6: And I agree with you. I think it does have an impact. I don't want to be taking people's licenses away willy-nilly, but there are certainly situations where someone is proven to repeatedly pass a school bus that clearly we need to hold them accountable. We don't want to wait until they pass a stop school bus and kill a kid, and then we react to it. So there are circumstances where we do have to be more strict and hold people more accountable for things that they do. This clearly can work. Again, when I look to see what they do in Massachusetts, it does have an effect when you take people's licenses away. And hopefully doing this, people will learn about the need for school bus safety, and especially those people who are repeatedly violating clear state law. I mean, you can't miss a stop school bus with its red lights flashing. So when you're passing them and putting people in harm, I think it's legitimate to be suspending their license and send that message to them. And you're right. A fine is one thing, but having your license suspended, you really feel that, and you really need to be held accountable. And I think it's an appropriate punishment for committing a crime like that.
5: And I meant to land the plane, but I didn't, Senator Gordon. But do you think that this law is also going to lead municipalities to want to invest in more crackdown programs like a bus patrol?
6: I think so. I do understand a lot of municipalities are struggling with their budget, so I would like to see if there's a way we can leverage any type of state or federal money for public safety to be of help, and that's something I'm going to be looking into next legislative session and seeing what we can do to be of help. But I do think things like that add in to overall efforts for school bus and children's safety. And would love to see what more we can do for those communities who hopefully now will be more interested in it.
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15: Eversource is making improvements and upgrades to its infrastructure to prepare for hurricane season. The business is ramping up its vegetation management program, focusing on tree trimming in areas that could threaten power lines and other critical infrastructure. The organization, which provides power for three states, including Connecticut, Massachusetts, and New Hampshire, says 90% of storm-related outages are caused by downed trees that fall into power lines. The company is also investing in updating aging utility poles and lines with stronger materials. The National Oceanic and Atmospheric Administration is forecasting a below normal hurricane season, but Eversource is remaining diligent with its preparation. Roughly 97,000 residents are receiving medical debt forgiveness in Connecticut. The recipients are expected to be notified by mail later this week. It comes through an organization called Undo Medical Debt, which has paid off $513 million in medical bills for Connecticut residents since 2024. In order to be eligible, residents must fall four times below the federal poverty level, and the medical debt must be more than 5% of their annual income. This new round of debt forgiveness will eliminate more than $300 million in medical bills. Governor Lamont signed new legislation yesterday to protect underage users from AI dangers. Lawmakers say the act will make Connecticut a national leader in responsible use of AI. One aspect of the law places limits on how social media platforms can offer personalized algorithms for underage users. State Senator James Maroney shared some of the details.
16: It limits the amount of time

0: $1,000 for graduate school tuition. Records indicate she was simultaneously billing hundreds of dollars to her city credit cards for textbooks and other personal expenses. The scandal caused her to drop out of the race for governor 2 days before the Republican convention. She was the favorite for the Republican nomination at the time. The governor is more than doubling the reward for tips in a 1990 cold case. Tipsters who have information on the homicide of John Robinson will be eligible to receive a $50,000 reward, up from the $20,000 reward in place since Robinson died. An autopsy showed Robinson was 24 years old when he died from head trauma. His body was discovered when someone reported a foul odor coming out of an apartment on Temple Street more than 35 years ago. New Haven Police Chief David Zanelli says the department is taking a fresh look at the case. Connecticut drivers who are caught illegally and repeatedly passing a stopped school bus could temporarily lose their license. The new legislation, approved unanimously by lawmakers, means that someone in violation of the law for a third time faces a 6-month suspension of their driver's license. And another law signed this week adds more rules for distracted drivers and their phones. Now, if you're caught holding a mobile electronic device, regardless of what the driver's doing on the device, you will be penalized. The law also cracks down on any driver caught having a video playing in the view of the driver. And a new state law places heftier fines on people who abandon sea vessels. The new legislation means that those who abandon a boat will be fined between $750 to $1,000, which is more than double the previous fine. The law also requires valid contact information for the owner to be attached to the vehicle before going on the water for paddle crafts, including kayaks. Peter Francis from the Department of Energy and Environmental Protection spoke with News 8 about the risks that abandoned boats present.
1: As they sink, even smaller boats can leak gasoline, diesel fuel, lubricants, and other hazardous materials into the water, plus the materials that the boat is actually comprised of, fiberglass, plastics, paints, that kind of stuff.
0: The only exception to the law is if the boat was abandoned during a declared emergency due to severe weather conditions like a hurricane. For the Voice of Connecticut, WICC, I'm John Kamal.
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9: Joining us now is Kat Rosenfield, who is a frequent contributor to the Free Press, my favorite newspaper, and the author of 5 books, including the Edgar-nominated No One Will Miss Her. She's been a reporter for many illustrious publications, and her new novel is called You Must Remember This. I asked her to come on the show today because her recent column uses a term that I had heard coined, believe it or not, out of Great Britain, called suicidal empathy. This idea that the far left may or may not have embraced, according to a particular author named Gad Saad, And Kat Rosenfield joins us here to talk about this and why it came up in Connecticut.

0: connection with the recent pushing a fatality of someone to his death in a subway stairs. Kat Rosenfield, welcome to the Lisa Wexler Show. A pleasure to have you on. Hello.
1: Hi, Lisa. Thanks for having me.
0: So tell me about what prompted you to talk about the facts of this recent horrific, horrific situation where an old man was pushed to his death, hit his head at the bottom of the stairs and died. Tell me about this.
1: Yeah, it's really quite a tragic story. The thing that caught my attention was that after this murder occurred, it turned out that this man, the perpetrator, who had committed a similar attack on a young woman just last month, and she escaped, managed to get near to the police, and he was arrested. But she would not press charges against him. And she was interviewed in the New York Post saying that she had decided not to cooperate with the prosecution because she did not, quote, want to put another black man in jail. And now, having declined to press charges, this man ended up being released back onto the streets and killed somebody. And she was quite regretful about not having used the opportunity to maybe, have him charged and have him put in prison when she had the chance.
0: And did she come at this because she is black herself and has a specific experience as a black woman in this world and an anger at systemic injustice?
1: Unclear what her race is, but I think that is, I would say unlikely or at least not necessary. It is sort of a tenet of certain progressive ideology that people who commit crimes are just misunderstood, that they need compassion, that it's important also to not be complicit in systemic racism by disproportionately jailing black people, that this needs to come first, even in the event that an individual black person has done terrible harm.
0: Okay. And that's where you talk about this word suicidal empathy. That's describing kind of an ideology of thought, right? That's what that's describing.
1: Yeah, it's a certain kind of emotional reasoning, and it's not exclusive to progressive politics. It's something actually that I think every human being has the capacity for, and you can see it play out in a lot of different ways. This idea that we need to empathize more with the person who commits harm than the person who is the victim of the harm. The idea being that the person who commits harm was just a product of an abusive childhood or was failed by the system or is lashing out because he's in pain and misunderstood. You might have heard the phrase, hurt people, hurt people. That's a sort of a tenet of suicidal empathy. And the thing is, of course, we can understand that people, have multifactorial reasons why they might commit crimes, why they might do violence, that many of these people maybe were victims of violence themselves in the past. But taken to extremes, it starts to prioritize the feelings and the well-being of people like this man who murdered somebody and attacked several other people over the safety of the community.
0: Well, I'll tell you why I think there's another level to this, too. We're chatting with Kat Rosenfield. So I'm a probate judge, and probate judges in Connecticut have exclusive jurisdiction over mental health matters, and we have a psychiatric hospital in my district. And I was there every single day this week, and I am frequently, I've done thousands of hearings, Kat, on commitments. So I can pretty much spot schizophrenia now within 30 seconds. And I saw the fact that he had been released from Bellevue 4 hours prior. And I saw the expression on his face with kind of a giddy smile in court that was captured by a photographer. And I haven't met the man. But I can tell you it is probably more likely than not, if he committed two of these acts within a week or a month, that he has a chronic acute mental illness that is untreated by meds and doesn't belong on the streets at all. Regardless of criminal culpability or an abusive childhood, if he's schizophrenic or psychotic, he is operating from a place of non-reality where he, probably genuinely believes that if he doesn't push that person's going to push him. And so we have that layer here, too. And I think that that's an important part of the process, because if we talk about this idea of suicidal empathy and just saying it's society's ills, you're missing the big picture. This individual should never have been released from Bellevue. OK, but maybe if a month prior, he had been reported for this. Maybe a month ago, he wouldn't have been released and he might never have been back on the streets. And I think mm-hmm. that, I think we miss, there's a lot going on and we have to focus on individuals who commit crimes and not make this thing always about trying to correct society's ills as a big picture by absolving an individual of what they do. It's a problem.
1: Yeah, I think arguably, you know, you could say that the more compassionate thing in cases where somebody is clearly unable to care for themselves and they are a danger to themselves, they're a danger to others, you know, it's not as though it's a desirable outcome for anybody, for a person who cannot live and function in society to be released into the wild because people who are mentally well have certain ideas about everybody being deserving of autonomy. And it's, you know, a difficult needle to thread, I understand, for people who are in charge of making these policies. And we are living right now in the aftermath of a very successful movement to basically make it difficult, if not impossible, to incarcerate or you know, institutionalize somebody who's mentally ill against their will. But these are obviously conversations that we need to continue to have.
0: Yeah, and we need to continue to have them. But this idea that a young woman would say, I don't want to be responsible for another person going to jail, even though he just pushed me and I might have really been harmed, it's not rational thinking. Because the truth is other people needed to evaluate this man. Mm-hmm. And maybe he wouldn't have been arrested. Maybe he would have been in a psychiatric hospital and gotten some help. That's my point.
1: Yeah. Yeah. That's very, very true.
0: So, and this idea of suicidal empathy and this idea that it took root in progressive ideology, Kat Rosenfield, where else do we see it play out? Are there politicians who make it part of their policy?
1: That's a good question and not something that I'm super familiar with. I see this more as it manifests in the culture. You know, this news story is an example, this sort of cultural, the cultural ethos of a lot of progressive thought is also an example of the idea that we need to assign compassion and empathy to people based first and foremost on their membership in marginalized groups. And, you know, even if that means overlooking the individual harms they might have caused. But you also see it in things like women who excuse men who are violent towards them because they had unhappy childhoods, or with people who imagine that they can adopt, you know, chimpanzees and that their bond with this wild animal is going to supersede the animal's violent nature. You know, there are lots of different ways in which people kind of delude themselves, and often it's a somewhat self-flattering narrative that says, I am going to love this person, this animal, whatever it is, so much that I'm going to overcome whatever the negative outcomes might be just because I am such a good and compassionate and loving person.
0: Right. It's a little bit of martyrdom and grandiosity, frankly.
1: Yeah. Yeah. That's a good way of putting it.
0: Yeah. And you talk about this chimpanzee case, which I hadn't heard of, in which these people who adopted a chimpanzee, it didn't end well, right?
1: No, it rarely does when people adopt chimpanzees. And in this case, this was a really sad story. This was a couple who were unable to have children. They adopted this chimpanzee. He lived in their home. Eventually, as he reached maturity, and this is often the case when chimpanzees are adopted by human beings, he started to bite people. He became very large, very powerful, and very aggressive. And, you know, the first few times that he attacked somebody, they made excuses for him. And eventually the state intervened, removed him from their home. And the really sad thing is, you know, this happened after he mauled a police officer and bit the hand of one of their house guests. And even then, these people were fighting to have the chimpanzee returned to them. And the very tragic ending to this story is that they went to visit him several years later to celebrate his birthday in the chimpanzee sanctuary where he was living. And they were attacked by two other animals. And the woman had, I think, her thumb bitten off, but her husband was really horribly mutilated, you know, beyond recognition, lost his nose, his lips, his testicles and other body parts. And he lived the rest of his life with his scars.
0: And you say in your piece, Mo, which had been the chimpanzee that they had raised for 38 years, watched all of this in silence, his lips smeared with frosting. He had been eating cake the whole time.
1: Yep.
0: So in other words,
1: birthday cakes.
0: They had ascribed to him that there was this love bond between them, maybe hoping and assuming that if he had been mauled, if they had been mauled, he would come to their protection and rescue. And he's just eating his cake. Wow.
1: Mm-hmm. Yeah. Yes, they misjudged the situation very badly. And they never did really come to accept that they had made any error in judgment, in thinking that they had, thinking that they were safe to spend time in the chimpanzee sanctuary or safe to, connect with chimpanzees in this way. Mo actually eventually escaped from the sanctuary he was moved to after he mauled his human father practically to death. And there was an interview later on, I think after the woman, her last name was Davis, she was interviewed and she said, wherever Mo is, I hope he's making good choices for himself.
0: Oh, my
1: so
0: God.
1: She just
0: oh
1: kind
0: God.
1: Of continued to feel.
0: God. Oh, I can't. It always amazes me. It never ceases to amaze me, human behavior and human response, because we really are something else as a human race. I mean, really. Holy Toledo. I just don't even know what to say about that.
1: And yeah, it's sort of a conversation stopper.
0: Right? It really is. It's a complete conversation. I hope he makes good choices. Okay. Okay. All right. All right, then.
1: I think it just goes to illustrate, the larger point, which is that it is easy to fall into this kind of cognitive trap, to reason yourself emotionally into a place that is not only not super rational, but where you are inadvertently, unwittingly abetting some really socially harmful things.
0: Yes, you are. And that's right. And this woman, look, she didn't push this man down the stairs. She didn't kill him. She was a cog in the wheel, and she might have been able to avert it, and maybe not. Maybe they would have let him out, and it still would have happened, and she can't spend the rest of her life thinking, oh, but for me, this man would have been killed. But I hope that she understands that if you're in a position to do the right thing and to hold somebody accountable for what they do, you should do that. You should do that. You're doing the rest of us a favor. You should do that.
1: Mm-hmm. Mm-hmm. Yeah. You know? I would say that the takeaway from this is not that we want to shame this woman or ruin her life for having hesitated.
0: Exactly.
1: But it, behooves us to ask why it was that she thought the noble thing to do in this case was to release somebody dangerous back into the community. And one hopes that she herself is giving some thought to why her first impulse was to do that.
0: Yeah. Yeah. They used to call them bleeding hearts. And maybe that's an apt description, Kat Rosenfield, of suicidal empathy. Because if your heart is bleeding, you die.
1: Right. Right. Well, there is an old joke about two progressives who are walking along the street, and they come upon a man who's been beaten nearly to death lying in a ditch. And one turns to the other and says, "We have to find the person who did this." And the other replies, "Yes, he needs help."
0: Oh, God. Okay. Well, the denouement of that is I'm thinking about still the chimpanzees. That's great. And I'm thinking about the story of the scorpion. One of the tales that we tell our children growing up, I'm sure you heard about it, about, the scorpion who jumps on top of the fox to get across the river. And then eventually he bites and the one I'm talking about. Why did I do this?
1: Why did I do this?
0: I thought you were my friend. I'm a scorpion. That's the answer. He's a chimpanzee. Mm-hmm. He's a schizophrenic. That's the answer. That's the answer. There are things that you cannot change just by will alone. You cannot. So I think that's an important tale to tell people as well. Kat Rosenfield, I just want you to know I'm a fan, and I read all of your columns in the Free Press, and you're welcome on the show anytime.
1: Oh, well, thank you very much, and thanks for having me.
0: A pleasure. Kat Rosenfield on the Lisa Wexler Show. Go find her bio. Go buy her books. Go read her. She's fantastic. Thank you so much, Kat. Wonderful.
1: Thank you.
2: 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Weather update.
3: A sunny and warm afternoon with a high near 80. Clear overnight with a low in the upper 50s. Sunny and warmer tomorrow with a high in the mid-80s. I'm meteorologist Paul Piorek on WICC.
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4: WICC, it's time for the two-minute recipe with me, Chef Norman. 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
5: From ABC News, I'm Michelle Franzen. Despite a ceasefire, Iran and the U.S. are trading strikes. This time in Kuwait, the Pentagon says it shot down drones targeting a U.S. base, and Kuwait's airport was heavily damaged. ABC's Karen Travers has more on new remarks made by President Trump.
6: In a new podcast interview that was released today, the president has said he hadn't made up his mind about making a deal with Iran or potentially going back to major combat operations and major strikes against Iran. He was asked what that would do. He said it would achieve certainty. But I do think it's important to underline here. We've heard the president repeatedly, every time he talks about this situation, say that Iran's military capabilities have been decimated. But what we see with these strikes overnight show that they still have capabilities to carry out something that can have deadly consequences.
5: In the wake of another Supreme Court decision that weakened parts of the Civil Rights Act, justices have ruled on another case in Alabama, allowing the state to use a 2023 congressional map for the midterm elections. ABC's Devin Dwyer has more on the dissenting justices' opinion.
7: Strong words from Justice Sonia Sotomayor, joined by the others. She said that the court did unleash chaos because it's so close to the election. In fact, Alabama has already had its primary vote. The governor saying overnight that she is now scheduling a new special primary in August, August 11th, for these new districts that are going to be implemented.
5: The hostage standoff at a bank in Bakersfield, California, ended today. It started yesterday with a bomb threat.
8: All of the hostages have been rescued, and that suspect is dead. All of this according to multiple ABC News sources. All of this happening inside that Chase Bank building. This is where this 13-hour plus long hostage negotiation has been unfolding throughout the night and into today. It was a massive scene of police presence. We're talking about the SWAT team, FBI, all descending here to downtown Bakersfield.
5: ABC's Melissa Adan. You're listening to ABC News.
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5: The vote count underway in California after last night's primary races. L.A. Mayor Karen Bass having enough votes to be in November's runoff for mayor of the second largest city. It's still unknown, though, who her challenger will be. It's also unknown who has made it to November in the governor's race.
4: Today in the two big races here in California, only one candidate is yet known heading into November.
11: City.
4: L.A. Mayor Karen Bass has enough votes to advance to the runoff. Former reality TV star Spencer Pratt is leading challenger Nithya Raman to be the candidate going up against Bass in November. And in the governor's race here, Republican Steve Hilton is leading in votes being counted to be in November's general election, followed by former HHS Secretary Javier Becerra. Alex Stone, ABC News, Los Angeles.
5: On the rapidly changing consumer landscape, the motto is adapt or die. Another legacy retailer learning that cruel lesson of the industry.
12: For 112 years, Neiman Marcus drew shoppers from around the world to its flagship store in downtown Dallas. With its elaborate Christmas displays and a gilded marble escalator connecting 9 floors of merchandise, Neiman Marcus downtown was a link to a different time in retailing. In 2024, Saks Global bought Neiman's for nearly $3 billion, driving the company into bankruptcy. Now Saks says it'll close the downtown Dallas Neiman Marcus at the end of September.
5: ABC's Jim Ryan, Michelle Franz, and ABC News.
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3: 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Weather update.
4: A sunny and warm afternoon with a high near 80. Clear overnight with a low in the upper 50s. Sunny and warmer tomorrow with a high in the mid-80s. I'm meteorologist Paul Piorek on WICC.
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5: Documents indicate former New Britain Mayor Aaron Stewart used taxpayer money to fund her master's degree. An independent investigation launched by current Mayor Bobby Sanchez shows a 2021 memorandum of agreement that was signed that allowed Stewart to be reimbursed $32,000 for graduate school tuition. Records indicate she was simultaneously billing hundreds of dollars to her city credit cards for textbooks and other personal expenses. The scandal caused her to drop out of the race for governor 2 days before the Republican convention. She was the favorite for the Republican nomination. Governor Ned Lamont signed new legislation Tuesday to protect underage users from AI dangers. Lawmakers say the act will make Connecticut a national leader in responsible use of AI. One aspect of the law places limits on how social media platforms can offer personalized algorithms for underage users. Milford Democratic State Senator James Maroney shared some of the details.
6: It limits the amount of time that you can use someone who's under the age of 18's personal data, right? So to show them the feed. Otherwise, the feed that they're seeing has to be shown chronologically. They can't be shown alerts. I think after the hour of 9 o'clock, you can't get alerts. It does allow for some parental controls on there, so the parents can override these.
5: It also requires chatbot operators to monitor for mentions of self-harm or suicidal ideations that come from users. Attorney General William Tong says the law gives control of children's online activity back to the parents. And Eversource is making improvements and upgrades to its infrastructure to prepare for hurricane season. The business is ramping up its vegetation management program, focusing on tree trimming in areas that could threaten power lines and other critical infrastructure. The organization, which provides power for 3 states, including Connecticut, Massachusetts, and New Hampshire, says 90% of storm-related outages are caused by downed trees that fall into power lines. The company is also investing in updating aging utility poles and lines with stronger materials. The National Oceanic and Atmospheric Administration is forecasting a below normal hurricane season, but Eversource is remaining diligent with its preparation. I'm Chris Williams with WICC News.
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13: From ABC News, I'm Michelle Franzen. Despite a ceasefire, Iran and the U.S. are trading strikes. This time in Kuwait, the Pentagon says it shot down drones targeting a U.S. base, and Kuwait's airport was heavily damaged. ABC's Karen Travers has more on new remarks made by President Trump.
14: In a new podcast interview that was released today, the president has said he hadn't made up his mind about making a deal with Iran or potentially going back to major combat operations and major strikes against Iran. He was asked what that would do. He said it would achieve certainty. But I do think it's important to underline here. We've heard the president repeatedly, every time he talks about this situation, say that Iran's military capabilities have been decimated. But what we see with these strikes overnight show that they still have capabilities to carry out something that can have deadly consequences.
13: In the wake of another Supreme Court decision that weakened parts of the Civil Rights Act, justices have ruled on another case in Alabama, allowing the state to use a 2023 congressional map for the midterm elections. ABC's Devin Dwyer has more on the dissenting justice's opinion.
15: Strong words from Justice Sonia Sotomayor, joined by the others. She said that the court did unleash chaos because it's so close to the election. In fact, Alabama has already had its primary vote. The governor saying overnight that she is now scheduling a new special primary in August, August 11th, for these new districts that are going to be implemented.
13: The hostage standoff at a bank in Bakersfield, California, ended today. It started yesterday with a bomb threat.
16: All of the hostages have been rescued and that suspect is dead. All of this according to multiple ABC News sources. All of this happening inside that Chase Bank building. This is where this 13-hour plus long hostage negotiation has been unfolding throughout the night and into today. It was a massive scene of police presence. We're talking about the SWAT team, FBI, all descending here to downtown Bakersfield.
13: ABC's Melissa Adan. You're listening to ABC News.
3: 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Weather update.
4: A sunny and warm afternoon with a high near 80. Clear overnight with a low in the upper 50s. A sunny and warmer tomorrow with a high in the mid 80s. I'm meteorologist Paul Piorek on WICC.
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17: Earlier this week, we had Mike Squires on the show. You probably remember him best last year as the Macy's guy. Remember the guy in Stamford who decided to clean up the side of the Macy's building in downtown Stamford? Well, now a year later, he's taking on a new project. And in fact, tomorrow, Thursday, is when you could possibly get in on a free laundry opportunity. And again, I wanted to play this today because tomorrow is Diner Tour and I won't be able to play it then. But I want to make sure you know about it, especially if you live in Stamford and you really could use this opportunity, this break, if you will. So here was our conversation. This was back on Monday of this week with Mike Squires, who I like to call Sparkle and Shine Squires, about his newest venture happening tomorrow in Stamford.
18: I announce it later today, but I partnered with a bigger company in Stamford to do something very, very nice next week. I can't say it quite yet.
17: You and PJ, what is with you guys? How dare you?
18: I'm so sorry.
17: Are you kidding me?
18: I will say I inquired. I asked. I said I was going. Yeah, I was like, hey, I'm going on the radio this morning. Could I talk about it there? And they were like, because I give a presentation later today. So they're like, we would love for you to do it for the first time there. So our
17: got
18: team
17: it.
18: Learns.
17: Yeah, all right,
18: so.
17: Fine. I'll respect your wishes.
18: I know.
17: I mean, you got to give the guy credit. He's a man of his word. You know him as the Macy's guy. Mike Squires back in studio with us just days after the diner tour. And we knew there was a big announcement coming and it's going to make a great impact on Stanford and beyond. And Mike, thanks for being back in studio.
12: Thank you for having me. I like being in your house right now.
17: Right? I mean, honestly, twice in less than a week, we go to a diner, we come to the studio. I don't know where we're going next, but I'm loving the adventure.
12: It's an honor.
17: Well, actually, the honor is all mine. Tell us now, because you owe me that.
12: Yes,
17: you owe
12: that's
17: me
12: why
17: that,
12: I'm,
17: sir.
12: I'm here.
17: Yes.
12: Yeah, so this Thursday, we are taking over Showtime Suds in Stanford on Hope Street. I've partnered with Henkel to do everyone's laundry for free.
17: Wait, that's awesome.
12: Yes.
17: What do you mean? Why? First of all, let's back up. Because for people who are like, wait a minute, who is this man? You know this man. It was actually a year ago, last week.
12: Yes.
17: That you had this huge undertaking. You decide to clean the outside wall of Macy's in Stanford. And you became, I thought, a social media hit very quickly with this idea. You made it happen. It's going well so far. What did that then spark inside of you?
12: Yeah, it just became very rewarding to give back. And I just really enjoy to see the smiles on people's faces when I do things for the community. And, you know, I'm just trying my best and keeping it light, keeping it positive and giving back to the people who once gave back to me.
17: You're a clean guy, though, Mike. So you clean buildings. Now you want to clean clothing. Are you like, are you going to become the clean guy of Stanford? I think that's becoming your new title. You know him as the clean man.
12: Yeah. I mean, I'm happy to do it. Like, I will say, like, when I'm walking down the street and I see, like, things that are dirty, I'm like, why is nobody doing anything about this? So, and I just like to take the initiative sometimes, you know? I think there's a lot of people that sometimes think, you know, it's not my problem or someone else will handle it. But the truth is, with that mentality, it might never get done.
17: That's true.
12: Yeah.
17: So you bring sparkle and shine.
12: I try.
17: Right?
12: Yeah.
17: See, that's what I'm saying. At least a motto there. There's something there.
12: Yeah, there's something there.
17: Right?
12: We got to work on that.
17: Yeah, you're like, that's still in the works. But this is very cool. So tell us how you even, I mean, Henkel is no joke. That's a huge partnership. How did you even come across landing that opportunity with them?
12: Yeah, they reached out to me maybe a little while ago. And, you know, I've actually had a lot of companies reach out to me to want to partner within the last year. But
17: really?
12: Yeah, but after talking with Henkel, you know, it felt right. You know what I mean? I could tell that they genuinely cared about the community. And, you know, they were very excited about this laundromat takeover as well. And no, it felt right.
17: It's really funny because Mike, as you just heard before, had previewed that something was coming. Now, I didn't know what the something was, but ironically enough, as we were leaving Elm Street Diner, there's the Henkel building. I mean, you can't miss it. And as we're getting on the highway, I literally said to Dee, who was driving, I'm like, I don't think I ever noticed that building before. And she's like, yeah, I don't know if I have either. Not even realizing the foreshadow of the fact that that's who you were partnering with. So that was a little weird Easter egg. I don't know how you made that happen, but
12: yeah.
17: that was pretty cool.
12: Yeah, no, and I'm really excited for this. And we're going to be there from 10 to 4 on Thursday. And we are going to clean as many people's clothes as we possibly can.
17: Why?
12: While supply lasts. I do think I have to say that because there is only a certain amount of laundromats. But
17: sure.
12: You know, I just think it's something that I've seen the community ask. One of my big things is I just try to listen. You know, I listen to the people. I get a lot of messages. And I like to see what people need. And, you know, laundry was one of the things that came up. So, you know, doing what we can.
17: I mean, and you can't discredit, obviously, that you have an amazing laundromat that is also partnering with you.
12: Yeah, Showtime Suds.
17: So tell us how that partnership came about, because that's a huge ask. You're saying just clean everything for free.
12: Yeah. So I think Henkel and Showtime Suds worked together to figure out exactly the logistics on that. But I think I was able to connect with Joe over at Showtime Suds via my friend Phil, who's my videographer.
17: Oh,
12: because I think I posted on my story that I was looking for a laundromat, and he was like, oh, I got the guy.
17: Really?
12: Yeah, and I got to meet Joe last week, too, for the first time, and go check out Showtime Suds, and he's doing a lot of great things over there.
17: So help me, Mike, to understand. So this Thursday, starting at 10 o'clock, people can just show up with whatever they
12: dirty
17: need
12: laundry.
17: Done?
12: Yeah.
17: Wow, that's so neat. And there you could just do it and it's just free to do.
12: Yes, correct. So yeah, we're covering the cost of everyone's laundry and we have detergent for everybody.
17: And this is a one day event.
12: One day event.
17: So far.
12: Yes. 10 to 4 p.m. And again, I got to emphasize wall supply last because I just, you know what I mean? There's only X amount of machines. And,
17: sure.
12: You know, I just want to make it clear that, like, I don't want to... I'm afraid that too many people might show up. I think we'll be okay, though.
17: I mean, so obviously we're advertising this, but at the same time, I really think I want to, I really want to highlight and I think showcase the fact that you're doing what sounds like a very grand gesture. It has a grand impact, but it's actually a very simple thing that you are doing, Mike. And I kind of want to talk to you about that, which is what would you say to people if you see something like you did, you know, whether it's the side of a wall that just needs a little TLC, or you are hearing from people that they need this and it's not being addressed, what would you say to people to inspire them to find maybe a simple solution like what you're doing?
12: Yeah, I think one of my thoughts that come to mind when you say that is I think it's like a perspective thing, because it might, the things that might not mean a lot to you might mean a lot to other people, right? So, you know, you might think like, oh, I don't need my laundry done. I got it. But like to somebody else, like it could be a big difference, you know? So I think sometimes trying to think about other people is something that's been like really helpful, and just, you know, trying to understand other people's experiences and put yourself in their shoes and try to find the things that they need.
17: It's amazing, Mike, because in a year you can tell that this has become a part of your identity, which is, you know, advocating for maybe the voiceless or kind of filling a void that maybe was ignored for too long. What else do you have in the pipeline? Maybe not concrete plans just yet, but what would you say are some other things that you are focused on or you're hearing from Stamford residents you'd like to tackle?
12: Yeah. Yeah. There's a couple of things. I think, you know, at the end of summer last year, we were able to bring back, we did a pop-up at Cummings Beach where we brought in all these wooden yellow chairs, a tiki bar, palm trees. We just really tried to create a vibe at Cummings Beach. And, you know, if all goes right, looks like that's coming back at the end of summer. I did a citywide cleanup in October last year. I plan on doing that again. Another fun thing, and we kind of talked about this a little bit when I was on the Diner tour, is that I'm launching this YouTube channel, and it will be a lot of fun and shenanigans for me, but also part of my goal is to give back to the community with a lot of those videos and highlight local businesses. You know, so for example, I got a video coming up where I went to go work at Mario the Baker's in Stamford for a day and work all the jobs. And as silly as a video it is, I think it really highlights the business in a very positive way.
17: Totally. Yeah. Totally. Well, I still think you should workshop Sparkle and Shine Squires.
12: No, I really like it. I like
17: right?
12: it.
17: Right? Yeah. I mean, talk about alliteration. I mean, I'm an alliteration girl, Melissa in the morning, but still.
12: Maybe we Sparkle and Shine Squires.
17: Right?
12: Yeah.
17: Wait a minute. Hold on. So you've got Sparkle and Shine, you've got Stamford, and your last name is Squires. I feel like there's something in there.
12: If somebody's listening right now, please message me what the thing is. I'm sure there's somebody who's listening that might be
17: right?
12: the person to tie this all together.
17: Stamford Sparkle and Shines, sparkles and shines because of Squires. With Squires, something
12: now.
17: Like that.
12: Yeah.
17: Stamford Sparkles and Shines with Squires.
12: Yeah.
17: What do you mean? I crushed it.
12: Yeah,
17: absolutely. No problem. I think we just did it. We're, yeah. Awesome. Cut. Paste. Amazing. I love it.
12: Yeah.
17: So that's happening this Thursday again.
12: Yes.
17: And the site and everything, just so that people know if they want to show up and get their laundry done for free.
12: Yeah. And if they forget the information, they could find it on my Instagram. I have a flyer posted with all the details and everything. And yeah, no, I hope to see everybody. And if somebody just wants to come and hang out and say hello, I'm just going to be there hanging out too. And, you know, I'm going to attempt to be full service, fold people's clothes if need be. You
17: I
12: know?
17: Love that.
12: Yeah.
17: I love that. And where can people find you if they want to connect with you, YouTube, social media, all of that?
12: Yeah, I think the best way to get in contact with me is at Mike Squires on Instagram. But, you know, I'm on TikTok. I'm on YouTube, Facebook. I'm sure I have a LinkedIn account somewhere.
17: You're like, that's somewhere in the works. It's,
12: yeah,
17: it's there.
12: Yeah,
17: it's happening.
12: Yeah,
17: but,
12: it's
17: you know.
12: Happening.
17: Yeah. And again, Squires is Squires.
12: Correct.
17: Just to make sure people
12: Thank
17: spell
12: you.
17: Things correctly as well. Are you kidding me, Mike Squires? Stamford sparkles and shines with Squires. And so do we right now on WICC. Thanks, Mike, for all you're doing.
12: Yeah, well, thank you for having me. It's always a great time.
17: And again, I want to reiterate, that was a conversation we had on Melissa in the Morning back on Monday of this week. But the event is happening tomorrow in Stamford. So again, if you want more information, you could find it on our website, voiceofct.com. We'll be right back. 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
0: Weather update.
4: A sunny and warm afternoon with a high near 80. Clear overnight with a low in the upper 50s. Sunny and warmer tomorrow with a high in the mid-80s. I'm meteorologist Paul Piorek on WICC.
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13: The vote count underway in California after last night's primary races. L.A. Mayor Karen Bass having enough votes to be in November's runoff for mayor of the second largest city. It's still unknown, though, who her challenger will be. It's also unknown who has made it to November in the governor's race.
23: Today in the two big races here in California, only one candidate is yet known heading into November. LA Mayor Karen Bass has enough votes to advance to the runoff. Former reality TV star Spencer Pratt is leading challenger Nithya Raman to be the candidate going up against Bass in November. And in the governor's race here, Republican Steve Hilton is leading in votes being counted to be in November's general election, followed by former HHS Secretary Javier Becerra. Alex Stone, ABC News, Los Angeles.
13: On the rapidly changing consumer landscape, the motto is adapt or die. Another legacy retailer learning that cruel lesson of the industry.
24: For 112 years, Neiman Marcus drew shoppers from around the world to its flagship store in downtown Dallas. With its elaborate Christmas displays and a gilded marble escalator connecting 9 floors of merchandise, Neiman Marcus downtown was a link to a different time in retailing. In 2024, Saks Global bought Neiman's for nearly $3 billion, driving the company into bankruptcy. Now Saks says it'll close the downtown Dallas Neiman Marcus at the end of September.
13: ABC's Jim Ryan, Michelle Franz, and ABC News.
0: When you want the top Connecticut headlines when you wake up, you know to come to one place. That's Melissa in the Morning. 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You've got it on Melissa in the Morning. 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
6: 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Weather update.
4: A sunny and warm afternoon with a high near 80. Clear overnight with a low in the upper 50s. Sunny and warmer tomorrow with a high in the mid 80s. I'm meteorologist Paul Piorek on WICC.
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8: Six officers are injured and four have been hospitalized after an inmate attack on Monday night. The attack happened at the Cheshire Correctional Institution around 9 p.m. Authorities say an incarcerated man approached two officers in the housing unit and struck them both in the face after contraband was discovered in his cell. As more staff members responded, the man continued his attacks until he was subdued. Police say they're investigating the incident. Interim Commissioner Sharonda Carlos says, quote, they are conducting a thorough review of the incident. Connecticut drivers who are caught illegally and repeatedly passing a stopped school bus could temporarily lose their license. The new legislation, approved unanimously by lawmakers, means that someone in violation of the law for a third time faces a six-month suspension of their driver's license. Another law signed this week adds more rules for distracted drivers and their phones. Now, if you're caught holding a mobile electronic device, you will be penalized. The law also cracks down on any driver caught having a video playing in the view of the driver. And a new state law places heftier fines on people who abandon sea vessels. The new legislation means that those who abandon a boat will be fined between $750 to $1,000, which is more than double the previous fine. The law also requires valid contact information for the owner to be attached to the vessel before going on the water for paddle crafts, including kayaks. Peter Francis from the Department of Energy and Environmental Protection spoke with WTNH TV News 8 about the risks that abandoned boats present.
9: As they sink, even smaller boats can leak gasoline, diesel fuel, lubricants, and other hazardous materials into the water. Plus the materials that the boat is actually comprised of, fiberglass, plastics, paints, that kind of stuff.
8: The only exception to the law is if the boat was abandoned during a declared emergency due to severe weather conditions like a hurricane. I'm Chris Williams with WICC News.
6: 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The voice of Connecticut. 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It's time for the Medical Minute. 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
26: 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What makes both daily pills so unique is the convenience. Foundayo can be taken with or without water at any time of the day and before or after a meal. The Wegovy pill must be taken on an empty stomach 30 minutes before a meal. Side effects for both are similar to other GLP-1 medications, including nausea, constipation, diarrhea, vomiting, and stomach pain. 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Having a choice of weight loss pills seems to signal a turning point in obesity care, where convenience becomes just as powerful as the drug itself. 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

0: was asked what that would do, he said it would achieve certainty. But I do think it's important to underline here. We've heard the president repeatedly, every time he talks about this situation, say that Iran's military capabilities have been decimated. But what we see with these strikes overnight show that they still have capabilities to carry out something that can have deadly consequences.
1: In the wake of another Supreme Court decision that weakened parts of the Civil Rights Act, justices have ruled on another case in Alabama, allowing the state to use a 2023 congressional map for the midterm elections. ABC's Devin Dwyer has more on the dissenting justice's opinion.
2: Strong words from Justice Sonia Sotomayor, joined by the others. She said that the court did unleash chaos because it's so close to the election. In fact, Alabama has already had its primary vote. The governor saying overnight that she is now scheduling a new special primary in August, August 11th, for these new districts that are going to be implemented.
1: The hostage standoff at a bank in Bakersfield, California ended today. It started yesterday with a bomb threat.
3: All of the hostages have been rescued and that suspect is dead. All of this according to multiple ABC News sources. All of this happening inside that Chase Bank building. This is where this 13-hour plus long hostage negotiation has been unfolding throughout the night and into today. It was a massive scene of police presence. We're talking about the SWAT team, FBI, all descending here to downtown Bakersfield.
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1: 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Weather update.
2: A sunny and warm afternoon with a high near 80. Clear overnight with a low in the upper 50s. Sunny and warmer tomorrow with a high in the mid-80s. I'm meteorologist Paul Piorek on WICC.
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3: Joining us now, Jan Crestandi, who in her life when she's not writing books is a litigation paralegal. And the book, The Navigator's Letter, is the true story of two World War II airmen, a doomed mission, and the woman who bound them together. Jan Dondi, welcome to the Lisa Wexler Show today. Hello. Hi.
4: Thank you so much for having me.
3: Sure. I can hear a little bit of your Georgia accent. I understand you're living in Florida now, but you're a Georgia girl, huh?
4: I am. I was raised in Atlanta and happened to marry a Florida boy. So I'm still a Go Dogs girl, but not a Gator.
3: Okay, well, we have Martha Zoller on our show every couple of weeks. She's pretty well known down in Georgia. I don't know if you know Martha, but I heard the Georgia. I may pass on your information to her in case she wants you on her show. But she's a
4: dear friend. That would be awesome.
3: So, Jan, who was Polly and how was she related to you?
4: So Polly was, I have three main characters, the two men, John B. and Bob. And Polly is John B.'s youngest sister and Bob's crush.
3: And how is Polly related to you?
4: And Polly is my mother.
3: So this is your uncle, right?
4: It's my mother's brother, John B., mm-hmm. and my father, Bob, and my mother, Polly.
3: Oh, it's a crush, but he became your dad.
4: Well, yeah, I guess I can say that.
3: What do you mean?
4: Well, I'd love for the readers to learn that.
3: Oh, I see what you mean. I get it. Yeah, but it's confusing. That's why I'm asking you right away, because you describe him as your father, and then you say it's unrequited. So it is a little bit confusing. You know what I'm saying?
4: It is like, a little bit confusing.
3: It is a little bit confusing. Yeah. Okay. In other words, it has a happy ending, because here you are. People love a happy ending. They love it.
4: That's absolutely.
3: So The Navigator's Letter. So you've got this relationship, this dynamic, friends, and a romance in the offing. And how was it that your uncle and your dad were both in World War II? In what capacity?
4: So both of them were B-24 navigators. They were assigned to the European theater. My uncle, or John B., was part of the 8th Air Force out of England. Bob was part of the 15th Air Force out of Italy. But they both flew missions to Ploesti, which was Hitler's primary fuel source.
3: Yeah, tell us about that, because I was thinking it's kind of timely in that right now we've got this war against Iran and the whole world is looking at the fuel source as an enemy. Right?
4: Interesting that you say timely. Don Miller, who wrote Masters of the Air, said my book was timely, and right before, when I was listening to your talk, you talked about how oil, it's always about the oil.
3: Right.
4: It seems like war is always about the oil. And victory in World War II depended on that one critical element, oil. And the Allies decided to take on Hitler's oil fields at Ploesti because they provided a third of the oil to the Nazi war machine. So the original mission, Tidal Wave, was a zero-altitude mission where the planes came in to the target at 50 to 150 feet off the ground, which is an amazing feat just to fly a bomber that low, much less carrying a full fuel and full load of bombs. 165 bombers made it to the target. They lost 54 of those bombers in this one raid, and over 500 men were also lost, including John B., who went missing in action for quite a long time. It wasn't till months later that the 15th Air Force regrouped, and Bob was assigned to the 15th Air Force, and he had his mission to Ploesti, which before going, he knew that John B. was missing. He had done everything he could to try to find what happened to him. And unfortunately, Bob's plane was shot down, and he went missing in action for a time. But he became a POW, and he was part of Operation Reunion, which was a humanitarian mission, as the Romanian political system was in flux, and the Russians were coming into Bucharest. They needed to get the POWs out of town quickly. So they had the Tuskegee Airmen flying guard over a three-day repatriation of some 1,200 POWs.
3: Unbelievable. And Ploiești is in Romania, in case you don't know, and there's certainly no way I would have known that. And Romania, where were they in terms of their alliance as a country, in terms of Hitler and Stalin? Where were they?
4: So they sided with Hitler. The prime minister sided with Hitler, and they used a lot of Romanians to fight the Soviets. The Soviets were sort of our allies at the time, but we didn't trust them.
3: Yes,
4: but,
3: exactly.
4: They were our allies at the time. At some point, August 31st, 1943, the king of Romania, he didn't like the prime minister, and he decided that he was tired of losing all these men on the front, Romanians on the front, so he decided to change sides. When that happened, the country was in flux. The Russians were coming in. The Germans were really mad, so they were doing a reprisal bombing, and they had to figure out how to get these POWs out, which is why they came up with Operation Reunion. And they had to have fighter support, so they used the Tuskegee Airmen to guard the airfield that these planes were landing to pick up these POWs.
3: What a story. You know, I was reading, you know, there's so much of World War II that is still a surprise. It's like you think you know everything that there is to know, especially if you're, I mean, I'm of age, I'm in my 60s. I read books like Children of the Resistance before I went to bed at night. I read William Shearer's The Rise and Fall of the Third Reich. I mean, these were my library books. I read all these books. I imbibed as much as I can. Plus, as a Jewish person, the Holocaust was intimately close to me, with me knowing many people whose grandparents had numbers on their wrists. And yet, I didn't know anything about this chapter. The fact that Eisenhower, you know, had to make a decision as a four-star general to knowingly sacrifice the best and bravest American lives in order to do this mission. Tell us a little bit about that decision altogether. That was stunning to me, Jan.
4: So the powers that be decided it would be a surprise attack. The first real raid over Ploiești would be a surprise attack if they could come in at low level. They had radio silence, so they couldn't talk between planes if something went wrong. What happened on this particular mission, there were five groups, three experienced groups from England. The 8th Air Force were loaned to the 9th Air Force to do this mission. There were two groups from the 9th Air Force. So we've got five groups that take off from Benghazi, Libya. They head north. They get over the Albanian mountains, and then they drop down to under 200 feet, which is really difficult to fly a heavy bomber fully loaded with bombs and fuel. As they got to the first initial point, they call it the IP, the lead group from the 9th Air Force made a wrong turn toward Bucharest, not Ploiești. John B.'s group followed them on the turn because they were flying in formation and they had to follow the front group. As soon as they made the turn, his group figured out that they were making the wrong turn, that Bucharest was to the north, or Ploiești was to the north. So they made a northern turn. John B.'s group went into the roughest or fiercest fortifications in Europe. They were flying a gauntlet of anti-aircraft fire where they could actually see the Germans shooting at them. I mean, they're at 50 to 150 feet above the ground. They could see their faces, and these guys were shooting from the ground at point-blank range. So it was really a pretty easy target to hit.
3: Oh, my God.
4: And the remaining three groups were still on target. They had dropped back probably 60 miles, so they didn't know about the wrong turn that these two groups had made, and they were to come in from the northern sector. So as John B.'s group is coming the south, he was driving north, the other three groups are driving south, they're crossing each other, dropping bombs, there's fires from the refineries, there's black smoke, it's actually absolutely chaos, And that's why they lost so many planes. And half of John B.'s group were lost as a result of this mission.
3: But even if they hadn't made the mistake, Jan, we're chatting with Jan Crestandi, the navigator's letter, the generals knew that it was somewhat of a suicide mission they were sending their men on. They knew that.
4: Absolutely. They knew, I mean, without radio silence at low altitude, and they hadn't done reconnaissance. That was probably the biggest thing. They didn't know how fortified Ploesti was. So they had no clue that these guys were entering. They had haystacks that would open up with machine guns. They had machine guns on water towers. They had barrage balloons. They had, and then they had enemy fighters that on their way out of Ploesti, the enemy fighters who were flying at twice the speed, and they were shooting with 20 millimeter cannons, and they were shooting to kill on these bombers. If the bullets went through the bombers, it would cause a fire. And so the guys were not only fighting the enemy, they were fighting fires on board in hopes that they could make it back. And this trip was a 2,400-mile round-trip mission. And it was beyond the limits of the B-24. They retrofitted the B-24s with extra gas tanks, but it was still on the edge. Many of them that actually survived it would land in Turkey or, you know, other allied countries that they could land. It was a crazy thing.
3: It really was. And I guess you found out a lot about your family and a lot about the love for your mother in all of this. There are beautiful pictures in the book. You know, you look at these black and white photos. The men were so handsome. It's the whole thing, you know.
4: It's a tragedy. I mean, it's a tragedy. War is a tragedy. They were going in there for the right reasons. They wanted to knock out Hitler completely. Hitler was, as you well know, a terrible, terrible guy. And they had to shorten the war as best they could. And the best way to do it was to take out the oil fields because they produced so much high octane fuel for the Luftwaffe. So they needed to get the Luftwaffe grounded. And so they use these young men. I will tell you, these commanders are 50-year-old guys, and they could send these young men. How they could do that, I don't know. But and these young men were expendable. They could replace them with more. They were training more in America to come over.
3: You know what, Jan, as I'm listening to you, I was thinking about that movie. Remember the movie They Were Expendable with Robert Montgomery and John Wayne? It was one of the most devastating movies ever to come out of Hollywood. Have you ever seen it?
4: You know what? I think I have a long time ago, and you're absolutely right. That's how they looked at themselves.
3: That's how they looked at
4: It was only a matter of luck that those guys came back.
3: That's right.
4: The B-24 was actually built to withstand 25 missions, and then it would have to be worked over. Many of these in England, the 8th Air Force, if you made it to 8 missions, you were lucky. After 25 missions, they would send you home for a break, and then you would come back. And John B. was on his 25th mission. He would have been going home right afterwards.
3: Oh.
4: Bob was on his 20th mission, and they had upped their limit from 25 to 35 and up to 50. So you can imagine they knew they were going to be statistics, that, you know, it was just luck that they weren't
3: luck.
4: Hit or were hit.
3: I know, because I mean, our former president, may he rest in peace, George H.W. Bush, he flew 58 combat missions as a Navy torpedo bomber pilot. 58
4: Which
3: times
4: was
3: he left and he
4: incredible.
3: Came back. Unbelievable.
4: Like, that unbelievable. Is unbelievable. Knowing what the statistics are out of the 8th Air Force, 58 is incredible.
3: Incredible. Well, Jan Crestandi, congratulations on the success of your book. It's called The Navigator's Letter. It's the true story. It's a lot of love. We didn't get into a lot of the love, but you will when you read the book, and a lot of history that you never heard before. And it resonates because, you know, the human condition is such we really it doesn't seem like we wantonly abandon our military now to suicide missions. But
4: absolutely. And I think what's important about telling these stories is you've got to tell the stories or war becomes abstract and we lose the true cost, the human cost of war.
3: Thank you very much for joining us, Jan Crestandi. The book, The Navigator's Letter, on the Lisa
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2: A sunny and warm afternoon with a high near 80. Clear overnight with a low in the upper 50s. Sunny and warmer tomorrow with a high in the mid-80s. I'm meteorologist Paul Piorek on WICC.
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5: From ABC News, I'm Michelle Franzen. California, an hours-long hostage and bomb standoff at a bank in downtown Bakersfield ended with the suspect dead, police say, and all 10 hostages released unharmed. SWAT and rescue teams storming that bank overnight. The FBI identified the man as Anthony Scott Searles Harris. ABC's Alex Stone has more.
6: We now know that he attached what he said were explosive devices, although they say that they had no worry about them once they finally got in and that they were able to see them, onto the hostages who were inside. And that one woman, one of the hostages, was able to communicate. She had a phone on her until it went dead, but that she has diabetes and that they were worried about her in that moment. But the HRT, the hostage rescue team, coming in from Quantico, Virginia, and executing this very quickly once they got on scene, going in and getting the hostages out.
5: Another potential wrinkle for U.S. and Iranian peace talks. The Pentagon says it shot down drones targeting U.S. forces in Kuwait, and Kuwait's airport says it was damaged by Iran strikes. ABC's Karen Travers has details.
7: This has been a ceasefire for weeks now, but the strikes have been going back and forth between the U.S. and Iran. But this is targeting a passenger air terminal there at an airport. And so we haven't heard directly from the president and the White House on this yet. But, you know, they have certainly indicated that in their view, the ceasefire has been holding, even as the president has said recently that it was on life support.
5: In California primaries, ballots for the L.A. mayoral race still being counted. Current L.A. Mayor Karen Bass leading the pack, followed by registered Republican Spencer Pratt. Bass last night sounding confident.
8: We have led a grassroots campaign because we want to bring change to our city.
5: The primary is nonpartisan, and if a candidate doesn't get more than 50% of the vote, the top two candidates move on to a November runoff. 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
5: Ukraine strikes, Russia deep within its own territory in a major city. That's gearing up for an economic conference organized by President Putin. Video of the drone strike showing plumes of smoke billowing above St. Petersburg. Here's ABC's Patrick Reeve.
13: Ukraine is now mounting long-range drone strikes like this weekly, and Russia appears largely powerless to stop them. That is increasingly bringing the war home to Russians, and we are seeing a shift in the mood in Russia. Doubts about the war are leaking out. That doesn't mean that Vladimir Putin is close to stopping the war, but it is denting his sense of invulnerability.
5: A member of the Trump administration is also at the economic forum billed as the Davos of Russia. Private sector hires exceeding analysts' expectations last month. ABC's Jim Ryan has more.
14: The ADP National Employment Report counted a record 122,000 new positions created in May, with employers of all sizes hiring. ADP says small companies, those with fewer than 20 employees, accounted for 49,000 of the new jobs, easily outpacing companies with over 500 workers.
5: Ford is recalling almost 420,000 vehicles because of a seatbelt issue that may result in an injury if a crash occurs. The National Highway Traffic Safety Administration, in a report, says that the recall includes certain Ford Expedition and Lincoln Navigator vehicles, model years 2018 through 2022. Vehicle owners will receive notification. Michelle Franz, ABC News.
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16: The Bridgeport City Council has agreed to a $1.78 million settlement to two lawsuits filed by families claiming police misconduct. The first $30,000 would go to the family of Lauren Smith Fields, who died in 2021. Her family filed a lawsuit in 2023 claiming police botched notifying her relatives of her death. The remaining $1.75 million would go to the family of Jonathan Bell, an unarmed man who in 2023 led police on a multi-town chase that culminated with his shooting by Bridgeport police in Ansonia. The city council voted at their meeting Monday to approve both the $1.75 million and $30,000 settlements. Six officers are injured and four have been hospitalized after an inmate attack on Monday night. The attack happened at the Cheshire Correctional Institution around 9 p.m., Authorities say an incarcerated man approached two officers in the housing unit and struck them both in the face after contraband was discovered in his cell. As more staff members responded, the man continued his attacks until he was subdued. Police say they are investigating the incident. Interim Commissioner Sharonda Carlos says, quote, they are conducting a thorough review of the incident. And Milford police responded to a shooting this morning where one person was killed and another was injured. Officers say they were called to a residence in the 800 block of East Broadway at 2:56 a.m. and notified that two people inside had been shot. One person was taken to an area hospital for treatment of a gunshot wound, while the second person was pronounced dead at the scene. Police said that both victims were residents of the house and that they are investigating the death as a homicide. I'm Chris Williams with WICC News.
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17: 825 connector southbound, construction going into exit 1C. Stay to the right to get around it. Route 8 proper, you have it on both sides between exit 12B and exit 15. 91 northbound road work, exits 15 through 17. And on the Wilbur Cross northbound, it starts at exit 61. Stay to the left to get through. 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Madge Krause with WICC Traffic.
2: Tonight will be clear with a low in the upper 50s. A sunny and warmer day tomorrow with a high in the mid-80s. Friday, sunny and warm with a high near 90. I'm meteorologist Paul Piorek on WICC.
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18: Well, as I always say, follow the money. And look, I'm not the first person to have ever said that, and I'm certainly not going to be the last person to ever say that. And especially when it comes connected with a topic that we talk about a lot on this program, on this radio station, and generally amongst us. You know what I'm talking about here? Yes, medical costs, medical bills. If you have no insurance, if you're on Medicaid, if you're on Medicare, if you're on the insurance that your employer provides or your spouse's or significant others, other employer provides, there's always horror stories about people who have something more than just a broken wrist or a fractured knee or a broken leg and whatever. And they are put in thousands, 10,000s, hundreds of thousands, millions of dollars in debt that nobody can reasonably assume that they're going to dig their way out of. And the reason I want to start with this today, and we'll get to our question of the week coming up at facebook.com/voiceofct. Another note here on that, a story in the Connecticut News Junkie, nearly 100,000 Connecticut residents are going to have their medical debt erased, which is nice, which is good. Nearly 100,000 state residents will be getting letters in the mail starting this week informing them that some or all of their medical debt has been erased under a partnership between the state of Connecticut and what's called a national nonprofit. They call themselves Undue Medical Debt, and the undue is spelled UNDUE, but it's got a couple of meanings here. Obviously, you can think about it as undoing, meaning the opposite of doing, or undue, meaning not proper. Get it? Got it. Says here in Donald Eng's story, this is the fourth round of the initiative, and it's eliminating nearly $315 million in medical debt from 97,000 individuals, according to the Office of Governor Ned Lamont. The most recent previous round, last December, erased $63 million in medical debt from just under 40,000 state residents. So that's good. I'm not going to complain about that, especially if I was, you know, one of them their people there. In total, more than 252,000 residents who are struggling with medical bills have had over $500 million in medical debt canceled since the program began in only 2024. So we're talking not even two full years. So kudos to the governor's office. Kudos to the people doing this. But this brings up a bigger issue. And we love our doctors. We love our healthcare providers. We love our nurses. We love our high-tech medical care, which most times is the best in the world. I know there's a cost thing. I know there's a scenario with insurance. We got that. We understand that. But when you look at this, you're saying to yourself, hey, why does this have to cost so much money? And again, I'm not besmirching or belittling anybody who wants to make money. I mean, listen, the people that work in the healthcare industry, maybe it's a higher calling, but they still have bills. They have mortgages. They have rent payments. They have car notes, whatever all this is. Why does it cost so much? How did we get to the notion where one major medical encounter, one major medical episode, one unsuspected car accident, one unsuspected trip and fall, maybe by a senior who lives with by him or herself? A magazine on the floor and they tripped and fell and they hit their head and they cracked their neck, and you know, it can only be the worst of the worst right now, and you're talking about, you know, $500,000, $1 million, $1.5 million. How did we get here? And I don't mean to be flip in asking that, but sincerely, seriously, how did we get here? 203-333-9422, 333-WICC. Question of the day today, how do we fix the health cost system in this country? Nobody, I will never sit here and belittle people who want to get paid for something. That's what life is about. You can work with a higher calling, right? You can work with a higher calling, and morally it's a wonderful thing, but you still got to get paid. You still have to do it the right way. You've got kids, you've got significant others, you've got bills, you got to get paid. But how does this end? Will it ever end? Or are we going to have programs like this? Another 100,000 Connecticut residents are set to have their medical debt erased. Why is that even necessary? You look at some older medical bills. You see these medical bills that pop up every so often on Facebook and Twitter and Instagram. You know, here's a bill from 1958 or 1960 or whatever, and some people will put a bill up there. How much it cost for mom to pop them out as a kid? $200, $250. Now, I know what you're going to say. Well, it was a heck of a lot cheaper back then. Yeah, I know, but come on. That's thousands today. Why is that? I've got some ideas coming up. But how do we fix this? 203-333-9422-333-WICC.
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17: 8 and 25 connector southbound. Construction going into exit 1C. Stay to the right to get around it. Route 8 proper, you have it on both sides between exit 12B and exit 15. 91 northbound road work, exits 15 through 17. And on the Wilbur Cross northbound, it starts at exit 61. Stay to the left to get through. 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Madge Krause with WICC Traffic.
2: Clear this evening and overnight in the upper 50s. A sunny and warmer day tomorrow with a high in the mid-80s. Friday, sunny and hot with a high of 90. I'm meteorologist Paul Piorek on WICC.
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18: Yeah, that's where we are. 100 years coming up in November. How about that? 203-333-9422-333-WICC. And with, even with all the insurance options we have here in the state of Connecticut, nationally, you know, Medicare, locally, Medicaid, people like your employer providing insurance coverage, right? And you know, you're getting coverage maybe from maybe not your employer, but the employer of your spouse, your significant other, whatever. But we still get these stories of incredible medical debt to the point where nearly 100,000 state residents are the next group, or is the next group that makes up, shall we say, proper English, Paul, the next group to have medical debt erased. This is round four of the initiative, eliminating nearly $315 million in medical debt from 97,000 individuals. So on its face, on the surface, that's really good. But why are we here? As the great David Byrne often sings, still, he's on the road, played Bridgeport the other night, I guess. How did we get here? Or how did I get here? 203-333-9422-333-WICC. And yes, people who administer health care to us want to get paid. They should. They're angels and titans for what they do. And we know that the top surgeons, the top medical people in hospitals, the top anesthesiologists and people like that, they make big money because, gosh darn it, they deserve it. But at one point, or at what shall we say point, at what point shall I say, does the system just crash and crumble? Because even if you have insurance, you have a copay, you have a deductible. Took me 2 years to pay off what the copay or deductible was to a colonoscopy I had. A couple of years ago, got another one of those coming up. Yeah, rev up that camera. Hey, shove it up. Well, yeah, pretty soon, in a few months again. Got to make sure there's nothing lurking around out there, up there. I'll get to ask my my GI guy if he found my extra car keys. But having said that, our question of the day today, with all due seriousness, how can the U.S. get a better handle on spiraling medical costs that push some people into bankruptcy? I mean, we're talking, you know, I had a dear friend in this business who passed away a few years ago, only because of the quick activity and quick assertion of an emergency medical crew and some wonderful doctors. I think it's St. Francis Medical Center in Hartford. He got another 10 or 12 years of life. He had a triple or a quadruple or a quintuple bypass. And on the way out of the hospital, the last time he was going to go there, he was done. I remember him telling this story. He was done. The surgery was long done. The rehab was long done. They gave him his official release. They told him at St. Francis, I think, you know, come back and see us sometime. Stick your head in and say hi. Because at that time, with all the stuff he was doing, he knew the doctors. He ended up getting treated by one of the best doctors in the entire world. He knew people in the billing office. Now, because he had good medical coverage, he paid very little, a few thousand bucks out of his pocket, which, of course, you know, he was happy to deal with. But he told me, he said, Paul, I remember asking the billing manager who was handling my account. And I think this was, it was not Hartford Hospital. I think it was St. Francis, because they were very famed at the time for their cardiac services. So he asks one of the women there, if I had to pay out of pocket for this, right? Everything that happened from the ambulance ride in to the emergency surgery to the rehab to the follow-up appointments to more rehab to more follow-up appointments where they finally said, hey, you're good to go.
0: Okay.
18: He asked them, what would that have run me? And he told me that she told him about $1 million. Now, luckily, the radio station he worked at had really good medical coverage. In fact, the ceiling on that coverage, the maximum per incident or annually, was something like $1 million. His boss, seeing what happened for the last couple of years that he owned those stations, he increased the top coverage to $5 million because he didn't want anybody to get caught paying anything. He's a good guy. But $1 million. Why explain that to me? I mean, I understand it, but explain it to me like I'm 5 or maybe 6 or maybe 8. 203-333-9422, 333-WICC. How can the U.S., how can Connecticut get a better handle on spiraling medical costs that push some people into bankruptcy? Stuff that they know that they're never going to pay off.
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17: 825 connector southbound, construction going into exit 1C. Stay to the right to get around it. Route 8 proper, you have it on both sides between exit 12B and exit 15. 91 northbound road work, exits 15 through 17. And on the Wilbur Cross northbound, it starts at exit 61. Stay to the left to get through. 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Madge Krause with WICC Traffic.
2: Tonight will be clear with low in the upper 50s. A sunny and warmer day tomorrow with a high in the mid 80s. Friday, sunny and warm with a high near 90. I'm meteorologist Paul Piorek on WICC.
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18: Right here at 203-333-9422, 333-WICC. Coming up, we'll talk to a faculty member. We're trying to hook up with her regarding that fight that you've been hearing on the news today on WICC regarding a fight that happened at the Cheshire Correctional Institute. So we'll talk about that. And man, is he loaded today. I already heard from our buddy, our pal, Dan Haar, Hearst Connecticut Media, lots of insights. There's stuff. There's great stuff. Trust me, at 5:15. All right. Trust me on that. There's great stuff. It's stuff I'm sworn to secrecy on because Dan said we have this and this and this today. Owen, how about this? I said, oh, can I talk about Owen? How about that? Before you come on, he goes, man, not really. The story he's covering is supposed to be, no, I don't want to say it, because even if I said something, you know, you might put two and two together with stuff happening somewhere else, so we'll just say that. All right, so big doings today on the old midweek Wednesday edition of Connecticut Today. All right, here.
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5: ABC News, I'm Michelle Franzen. In California, the hostage standoff in Bakersfield, California, that began Tuesday inside a bank, ended after 15 hours. Police say the suspect, Anthony Scott Searles Harris, served in the U.S. Army and was dishonorably discharged. FBI Special Agent Sid Patel says a special task force moved in and the suspect was killed.
0: He was no stranger to law enforcement and has a criminal history of using weapons to commit violent offenses. In 2014, he was charged with sex acts with a child under 14. He's a registered sex offender.
5: Police say all 10 hostages were released unharmed. Despite a ceasefire, the Pentagon says the U.S. intercepted Iranian drones targeting a U.S. base and forces in Kuwait. Kuwait's public airport damaged. The Trump administration says it believes peace talks can still continue. A U.S. Coast Guard dive team in the Bahamas searching for Lynette Hooker ended early today due to bad weather. The Michigan woman disappeared in April. Her husband says she fell off their dinghy. This is ABC News.
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16: Roughly 97,000 Connecticut residents are receiving medical debt forgiveness in Connecticut. The recipients are expected to be notified by mail later this week. It comes through an organization called Undue Medical Debt, which has paid off $513 million in medical bills for Connecticut residents since 2024. In order to be eligible, residents must fall four times below the federal poverty level, and the medical debt must be more than 5% of their annual income. This new round of debt forgiveness will eliminate more than $300 million in medical bills. Governor Ned Lamont is more than doubling the reward for tips in a 1990 cold case. Tipsters who have information on the homicide of John Robinson will be eligible to receive a $50,000 reward, up from the $20,000 reward in place since Robinson died. An autopsy showed Robinson was 24 years old when he died from head trauma. His body was discovered when someone reported a foul odor coming out of an apartment on Temple Street more than 35 years ago. New Haven Police Chief David Zanelli says the department is taking a fresh look at the case. Documents indicate former New Britain Mayor Aaron Stewart used taxpayer money to fund her master's degree. An independent investigation launched by current Mayor Bobby Sanchez shows a 2021 memorandum of agreement was signed that allowed Stewart to be reimbursed $32,000 for graduate school tuition. Records indicate she was simultaneously billing hundreds of dollars to her city credit cards for textbooks and other personal expenses. The scandal caused her to drop out of the race for governor 2 days before the Republican convention. She was the favorite for the Republican nomination. Governor Ned Lamont signed new legislation Tuesday to protect underage users from AI dangers. Lawmakers say the act will make Connecticut a national leader in responsible use of AI. One aspect of the law places limits on how social media platforms can offer personalized algorithms for underage users. Milford Democratic State Senator James Maroney shared some of the details.
8: It limits the amount of time that you can use someone who's under the age of 18's personal data, right? So to show them the feed. Otherwise, the feed that they're seeing has to be shown chronologically. They can't be shown alerts. I think after the hour of 9 o'clock, you can't get alerts. It does allow for some parental controls on there. So the parents can override these.
16: It also requires chatbot operators to monitor for mentions of self-harm or suicidal ideations that come from users. Attorney General William Tong says the law gives control of children's online activity back to the parents. Eversource is making improvements and upgrades to its infrastructure to prepare for hurricane season. The business is ramping up its vegetation management program, focusing on tree trimming in areas that could threaten power lines and other critical infrastructure. The organization, which provides power for 3 states, which include Connecticut, Massachusetts, and New Hampshire, says 90% of storm-related outages are caused by downed trees that fall into power lines. The company is also investing in updating aging utility poles and lines with stronger materials. The National Oceanic and Atmospheric Administration is forecasting a below normal hurricane season, but Eversource is remaining diligent with its preparation. Several downed power lines are being blamed for power outages and small fires up in Naugatuck on Tuesday morning. Officials with Eversource say the downed lines energized a chain link fence on Cherry Street and sparked spot fires near the Naugatuck Animal Control Building, which was evacuated. All animals were taken to the Oxford Animal Control Facility. Officials dismissed students early at Cross Street Intermediate School because of the outage. The Naugatuck Fire Department received mutual aid from the Beacon Hose, Middlebury, Prospect, and Bethany Fire Departments. The driver involved in a pedestrian-involved hit-and-run last night in Norwalk is being sought. A 34-year-old suffered serious injuries when he was struck shortly after 10 p.m. at Main Street and Plymouth Avenue. He was taken to Norwalk Hospital. Anyone with information is asked to contact Norwalk Police. Connecticut drivers who are caught illegally and repeatedly passing a stopped school bus could temporarily lose their license. The new legislation, approved unanimously by lawmakers, means that someone in violation of the law for a third time faces a 6-month suspension of their driver's license. Another law signed this week adds more rules for distracted drivers and their phones. Now, if you're caught holding a mobile electronic device, regardless of what the driver's doing on the device, you will be penalized. The law also cracks down on any driver caught having a video playing in the view of the driver. And a new state law places heftier fines on people who abandon sea vessels. The new legislation means that those who abandon a boat will be fined between $750 to $1,000, which is more than double the previous fine. The law also requires valid contact information for the owner to be attached to the vessel before going on the water for paddle crafts, including kayaks. Peter Francis from the Department of Energy and Environmental Protection spoke with WTNH TV News 8 about the risks that abandoned boats present.
9: As they sink, even smaller boats can leak gasoline, diesel fuel, lubricants, and other hazardous materials into the water, plus the materials that the boat is actually comprised of, fiberglass, plastics, paints, that kind of stuff.
16: The only exception to the law is if the boat was abandoned during a declared emergency due to severe weather conditions like a hurricane. I'm Chris Williams with WICC News.
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17: Route 8 and 25 connector southbound construction going into exit 1C. Stay to the right to get through. And on Route 8 proper, you have more road work between exits 12B and exit 15 on either side in the left lane. 91 northbound, road work starts at exit 15, and the Wilbur Cross northbound, it starts at exit 61. Stay left to get through. Madge Krause at WYCC Traffic.
2: Clear this evening and overnight in the upper 50s. A sunny and warmer day tomorrow with a high in the mid-80s. Friday, sunny and hot with a high of 90. I'm meteorologist Paul Piorek on WICC.
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18: Yeah, that's us, and that'd be you over there. And how are you at 203-333-9422, 333-WICC. Another great, outstanding, spectacular job by Chris Williams with all the news.

0: where all of their medical debt has been erased. This coming under a partnership between the state and a national nonprofit organization called Undo Medical Debt. Now, it's spelled UNDUE, like the debt is undue, or is undue when they want to undo it. So UNDO, the UNDUE. This, they said, is round four of the initiative, eliminating $315 million in medical debt from 97,000 individuals. Under the plan, Undo Medical Debt leverages investments from the state to negotiate with hospitals and other providers on elimination of large bundled portfolios of qualifying medical debt owed by Connecticut patients. Now, again, these hospitals, these providers, they're not completely walking away from this, but, those who are eligible must have an income at or below four times the federal poverty level or have medical debt that is 5% or more of their income. Get that? Now, the current federal poverty level is an annual income at or below $33,000 for a family of four. Since those debts are required in bulk and belong to those least able to pay, they cost a fraction of their face value, often pennies on the dollar, and that's according to state officials who run this whole program. But why did this get so expensive? It's great that we have these programs, and it's great that we're doing this. All right, good on you, as they like to say. But why did everything get so uber expensive here? And how do we fix that? Because this is the most persuasive, I think, the most persuasive argument, and maybe the best argument for people who say, well, we need to have, along with Medicare, because it's a fallacy to say we don't have national health care. We do. It's called Medicare, and you're not into it till you're 65 plus or have other, you know, extenuating or aggravating circumstances or all that. 203-333-9422, 333-WICC. And this is how Connecticut does it, and this is how other states do it. They buy the debt. They go to the hospitals. They go to the people who are owed the money and say, hey, all right, this person had a quadruple bypass after a nasty car accident here, and the bill came out to $1.1 million. We're not going to pay you that. They can't afford that. So will you take 20% of that? Will you take, you know, $200,000 or something like that? You see what I'm driving at here? And is the reason we need this, and again, I got to be careful in how I say this. I'm not blaming anybody, but is the reason we need this because of the insurance companies? Is this a fundamentally flawed system where, look, I'll just say it, hospitals, healthcare providers, doctors, whatever, they figure, listen, they got to cover their costs. They had high educational costs. They just want to make a nice living, too. They are saving people's lives. Are the reimbursements too high in the insurance companies? And the reason I ask this is, what's this going to look like 5 years from now, 10 years from now, 15 years from now, 20 years from now? Is anything going to get better here in this or not? You tell me. I'm all ears, fingers, eyes, and all that. 203-333-9422. Once again, 333-WICC. What are your suggestions here? How can the U.S. and Connecticut get a better handle on spiraling medical costs that push some people into bankruptcy? You have an idea? Love to hear from it right here on WICC.
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6: Route 825 connector southbound construction going into exit 1C. Stay to the right to get through. And on Route 8 proper, you have more road work between exits 12B and exit 15 on either side in the left lane. 91 northbound, road work starts at exit 15. And the Wilbur Cross northbound, it starts at exit 61. Stay left to get through. Manage Krause at WICC Track.
7: Tonight will be clear with low in the upper 50s. A sunny and warmer day tomorrow with a high in the mid 80s. Friday, sunny and warm with a high near 90. I'm meteorologist Paul Piorek on WICC.
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8: Did you ever have a medical bill that you got from your doctor's office or your specialist's office, and you open it up and you say, whew, thank God I got, man, I got good insurance coverage. Thank Jesus H, I got insurance. And then you look at it and you say, wait a minute, I still have to pay this? Oh, yeah. It's that copay, C-O-P-A-Y. It's that copay thing. It's that deductible thing, yeah. I had one of those, I said, with one of my fine and dandy, so ultra-enjoyable colonoscopies. And I owed about $2,000, and I called the billing office and said, okay, what do we do here? Because I don't have $2,000. So we did 18 easy monthly installments, which actually worked. But it got me thinking at that time as to what's a better way here. And let me ask you this. We have all these deductions in our paychecks, right? We have federal taxes. We have state taxes. Here in Connecticut, we have family and medical leave. We've got a bunch of stuff. State, federal, local. We all know that. And most of us are pretty much, you know, used to that now. All right, fine, whatever, right? We get that. What percentage of your check, let's say of your, not your net, not after all the deductions, pre-tax, as they like to say, your gross that you get once a month, once every week, most people get paid twice a month now. Every two and a half weeks, whatever. We know how that works. What percentage of that would you be willing to part ways with? Would you be willing to take another X percent out of your yearly gross, your monthly gross, your twice monthly gross, whatever? Because in the end, it's all going to shake down the same way. What percentage would you be willing to fork over again to the feds for a national healthcare plan that would have zero deductibles. I'm talking not a cent, because even with, you know, even with Medicare, you do have some deductibles. You do have to pay for, and I'm going to find that out quickly when I sit down and do this in a couple of weeks. What would it be if some presidential candidate in 2020, what are we coming up on? 2028 race, 2032, 2036, whatever. What if some magical candidate said, listen, you got me over there? All right, listen. What if somebody said, hey, I've got it all figured out. I've run the numbers. AI has looked at it. I've run it through a supercomputer. We Grok looked at it. Gemini looked at it. ChatGPT looked at it and all that, right? And if you just give the feds, I know people are already rolling their eyes going, oh, geez, Paul, yeah, here we go. But if you just give the feds X amount of percent more out of your check, we will guarantee that there will never be another medical bill that anybody who was a decent and verified citizen of the United States of America will have to pay. Would you do that? I would. Now, again, that put that in the ain't gonna happen category. Because A, a lot of people won't believe it. They'll say never trust the feds, whatever. And B, what does that do to the private insurance company business? See, part of the reason this is never going to go away, and again, God bless private insurance companies. Listen, the people who work that way, we're in Connecticut, right? Are we still the insurance capital of the world? I don't know. We used to be that. Hartford was the insurance capital of the world. Although, when they were trying to move the Patriots here, one of the Boston sports writers called Hartford, do you remember this? America's filing cabinet. I think it was Dan Shaughnessy or somebody or Bob Ryan who said, yeah, the Patriots are never moving down the road a bit off of I-91 and I-84 to America's filing cabinet, okay? That ain't happening. 203-333-9422, 333-WICC. So would you be willing to fork over 5% more of your salary? 6%, maybe 7 or 8% more. Now you're talking real money on a national scale. Would you be willing to fork that over on the guarantee that nobody will ever pay another cent? Nobody will ever pay another cent of medical debt in this country. So we wouldn't need programs like we're talking about here to start off the program. 203-333-9422, 333-WICC. Barry in Shelton is here. Barry, how are you? What's up?
9: Oh, fine, thank you. Thank you for taking my call.
8: Yes, sir.
9: Though I like the idea in theory, there's no way I would ever vote for it.
8: Okay.
9: First of all, this is the government.
8: All right.
9: Now, if you want the government doing something badly, over budget, behind schedule and screwed up, you let the government do it.
8: Yeah.
9: Not a way to handle a few extra billion dollars.
8: All right. A few billion.
9: And on the other side.
8: You realize how big this was? I think a few billion. No, you're talking more, but go ahead. Yeah. Yeah.
9: Okay. I got to start with something high.
8: No.
9: next, it's what's to stop medical facilities or doctors from billing anything? What kind of checks and balances are there?
8: Yeah, good point. Yeah, yeah.
9: An X-ray is going to cost $300. Now it's going to cost $3,000 to go to the insurance company.
8: Yeah.
9: Again, it's just not going to work unless we find a way. Well, yeah, another thing. Well, you could make the insurance companies all become nonprofits.
8: Yeah.
9: They simply have to cover their costs, which would work either way, whether we pay for it or whether the government pays for it.
8: Sure, sure. But then again, if you do that, look how many millions of people have insurance company stocks in their portfolio.
9: You find a way to cash out, you know, who knows? But no, you're right. You know, there are so many other ifs. But, you know, the system is so wrecked, and people, you know, they used to say when I was a kid, blood is thicker than water, but not a quarter.
8: Yeah.
9: Well, they're going to go for the money.
8: That's funny. Yeah. I like that. Barry, thank you, my friend. Good to hear from you there. Barry and Sheldon, he's right. You know, you'd have to have, and the minute you started putting cost controls on this stuff and says, well, you know, the maximum for an X-ray has to be, then you get into the jungle that is the notion that, well, you know, this isn't going to work because people want to see their doctor when they want to see their doctor. They don't want to be assigned a doctor. And they don't want to have to be told, hey, you've got to go to the XYZ imaging center over there, which is not the one you usually go to, which is near your house. And you like that one because your doctor's office is right upstairs from the MRI machine. So there you go. 203-333-9422-333-WIC6.
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6: Route 825 connector southbound construction going into exit 1C. Stay to the right to get through. And on Route 8 proper, you have more road work between exits 12B and exit 15 on either side in the left lane. 91 northbound, road work starts at exit 15, and the Wilbur Cross northbound, it starts at exit 61. Stay left to get through. Manager Krause at WICC Traffic.
7: Clear this evening and overnight in the upper 50s. A sunny and warmer day tomorrow with a high in the mid-80s. Friday, sunny and hot with a high of 90. I'm meteorologist Paul Piorek on WICC.
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8: So bravo, bravo to these people who are getting a good part of their medical debt replaced, or rather taken up, or rather erased, I should say. 100,000 folks getting their medical debt erased in Connecticut here. But again, this is one of these things where we come up with all these good programs and we say, hey, good for them. A lot of them are probably near the poverty line. And if they had to go in for a heart attack or something like that, there's no way they're going to be able to pay that off. All right. But how do we change things and really make a cognitive difference here? To make sure that we don't need these plans, these programs here. And again, I ask, what percentage of your pay? We're talking your gross pay. I know it's none of my business what anybody else makes. And that's I still believe in that. Mom told me that years ago. But having said that, what if some presidential candidate said, you know what? You will never need an insurance company again. But it's going to take across the board, if we don't tier this, T-I-E-R, not T-T-E-A-R or TAR, T-A-R-E. What if we just took another 7% of what people make, or 5% or 6%? Would that maybe solve it? Or are you going to say, hey, no way?
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12: From ABC News, I'm Michelle Franzen. Despite concerns over the ongoing war between the U.S. and Iran and impact to the economy and gas prices, private sector hiring exceeding analysts' expectations last month, the ADP National Employment Report counted a record 122,000 new positions created in May. Here's ABC's Jim Ryan.
13: 122,000 positions opened up, with 8 out of 10 sectors that ADP looks at showing gains. Education and the healthcare sector led the hiring spree with 57,000 positions. The payroll processor says median annual pay is now at $61,500, a 4.4% increase from May of last year.
12: The Pentagon confirming that the U.S. military shot down Iranian drones overnight, targeting U.S. forces in Kuwait. Kuwaiti officials also say Iranian strikes damaged the public airport. Primary races across states yesterday, including California, where results for the top two candidates in the mayoral race are still being tallied. Incumbent Karen Bass receiving enough votes to move on in November's runoff election, but who she faces not yet known. Republican and former reality star Spencer Pratt is in second with the votes so far. ABC political director Avery Harper has more.
14: He's a 41-year.
15: It is a warning shot to Karen Bass, the fact that she has to go to a runoff at all. It hasn't been for, at least a couple of decades that an incumbent mayor in Los Angeles has had to go to a runoff because they did not clear that 50% threshold. And we know this is all coming amid widespread criticism of Karen Bass's handling of those fires in L.A. that just devastated parts of the city.
12: New details in the hours-long standoff at a bank in Bakersfield, California that ended in the death of the suspect who said he had a bomb. FBI special agent in charge Sid Patel identifying the suspect as Anthony Scott Searles Harris.
16: He was a 41-year-old white male who served in the U.S. Army from 2006 to 2007.
12: Authorities say he was dishonorably discharged for going AWOL. You're listening to ABC News.
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12: Britain's Royal Navy says three members died after an early morning helicopter crash in a remote field in southwest England. The crew taking part in a training exercise. The cause of the incident is under investigation. New Jersey Congressman Tom Kaine Jr. has missed weeks of votes not seen on Capitol Hill since March 5th over what House Republicans say is a medical issue. House Speaker Mike Johnson says Kaine told him what the medical issue was in a private phone call. Johnson says the issue is, quote, very common, and says he needs a little longer to recover. Brent Johnson is a political reporter with New Jersey Advance Media and says ABC News fellow lawmakers are also in the dark.
19: Even people, Republicans I speak to that are very close to him, deeply sourced Republicans, they don't know what's going on, and they say that it seems like it's a serious issue. And you know, there's also questions of privacy here. How much are you willing, or how much do people want to dig into this? But he is an elected official, critics would say, and that, you know, the public deserves to know where he is.
12: In Louisiana, actor Shia LaBeouf pleading guilty today to three counts of simple battery after punching several people outside a New Orleans bar during February's Mardi Gras. The court sentencing him to 6 months on each count, with the sentences suspended. LaBeouf was placed on active probation for 2 years, a status hearing set for July. A U.S. Coast Guard dive team in the Bahamas searching for Lynette Hooker ending early today due to bad weather. The Michigan woman disappeared in April. Her husband says she fell off a dinghy. Michelle Franzen.
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14: Governor Ned Lamont is more than doubling the reward for tips in a 1990 cold case. Tipsters who have information on the homicide of John Robinson will be eligible to receive a $50,000 reward, up from the $20,000 reward in place since Robinson died. An autopsy showed Robinson was 24 years old when he died from head trauma. His body was discovered when someone reported a foul odor coming out of an apartment on Temple Street more than 35 years ago. New Haven Police Chief David Zanelli says the department is taking a fresh look at the case. Six officers are injured and four have been hospitalized after an inmate attack on Monday night. The attack happened at the Cheshire Correctional Institution around 9 p.m. Authorities say an incarcerated man approached two officers in the housing unit and struck them both in the face after contraband was discovered in his cell. As more staff members responded, the man continued his attacks until he was subdued. Police say they're investigating the incident. Interim Commissioner Sharonda Carlos says, quote, they are conducting a thorough review of the incident. And roughly 97,000 residents are receiving medical debt forgiveness in Connecticut. The recipients are expected to be notified by mail later this week. It comes through an organization called Undue Medical Debt, which has paid off $513 million in medical bills for Connecticut residents since 2024. In order to be eligible, residents must fall four times below the federal poverty level, and the medical debt must be more than 5% of their annual income. This new round of debt forgiveness will eliminate more than $300 million in medical bills. I'm Chris Williams with WICC News.
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6: 95 northbound, about an hour from Stanford through Fairfield. The Parkway northbound, a little bit easier. Route 8 northbound side, you have heavy congestion through Shelton, Derby, and Ansonia because of earlier road work. And on 95 northbound into New Haven, you've got a long line of cars through Milford and West Haven. No crash reported. Traffic report is powered by Columbia Dental in Norwalk and New Haven. 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I'm Edge Krause with WICC Traffic.
7: Tonight will be clear with low in the upper 50s. A sunny and warmer day tomorrow with a high in the mid-80s. Friday, sunny and warm with a high near 90. I'm meteorologist Paul Piorek on WICC.
5: 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The voice of Connecticut.
8: Yeah, hey, great to have you with us right here. As always, a lot coming up. Dan Haar in the final hour, 5:15, Hearst Connecticut Media. Man, we have a lot to talk about with him, yes. And he has some surprises today. I was sworn to secrecy until he comes on, so you're not going to miss, going to want to miss Mr. Haar in the 5 o'clock hour here. Let's just say, well, I can't. I want to, but, you know, I can't. That's it. I just can't. If I betray his trust, he'll likely never come back on with me. 203-333-9422. 333-WICC. How do we get a hold of medical debt? I mean, it's common sense, isn't it, that if stuff is so uber expensive, There's going to be, and everybody needs it at one time or another, right? If stuff is uber expensive and everybody needs that stuff at one time or another, you know that even people on the lower end, as Chris just said in the news there about the governor's plan to bail out more people of medical debt, buy out that debt for pennies on the dollar through a charity here. You know that you're going to have some people who basically can't afford it. And we're going to be scrambling over and over and over again to get this right. Nearly 100,000 Connecticut residents are going to have their medical debt erased It's all done under the state in cooperation with a charity called, a nonprofit called Undue Medical Debt. UNDUE, meaning that, you know, the whole thing should have been undue because it's ridiculous. And again, you can tell there's a little play there on words. We're going to undo, UNDO, undo the undue medical debt. Got that? There you go. This is round four. This round is eliminating nearly $350 million in medical debt from 97,000 individuals. In the most recent round in December, $63 million was erased or bought for pennies on the dollar from just under 40,000 residents. So my question is this, and we shouldn't have to go through this. And by the time this thing is changed or whatever, I will be long gone, bye-bye. I will be long gone from the face of the earth here. But I wanted to start with this. We'll do another couple of segments here because I want to get your ideas on this. At 203-333-9422-333-WICC. Pretty simple here. Let's say the feds came to you and said, hey, we ran the numbers. We've run this through supercomputers. We've had AI look at this. We've had Grok look at this. We've had Gemini look at this. We've had ChatGPT look at this. We've had all these different think tanks look at it. Left likes it. Center likes it. Right likes it. And we could deliver really cool, really well done free healthcare to you. Now, it's not free, but you'll never see a bill. No matter whether it's a hangnail that's bleeding and may be infected, or you're undergoing the world's first head transplant. There's always one or two wacky scientists that are trying to do that, right? Some Italian guy about 7 or 8 years ago trying to do that. And they said, okay, but it's gonna take, and you may say, all right, and maybe there's a national presentation on this. Everybody carries it. CNN, MS Now, Fox, News Nation, Newsmax, whatever. They all carry it. It's kind of like a national town hall. You know, the kinds we see around election time. And you say to yourself, geez, this kind of sort of makes sense. But they want X percent out of everybody's paycheck to get this sucker rolling. You okay with that? No, seriously. Because you need, I mean, everybody's got to get paid, right? So how does that work out? If you were convinced this thing would work, would you tell the feds, all right, take another 5% of my pay? Or take another 8%, or take another 3%. No, I'm going to give you 1%, make it work. 1% of what every working U.S. able-bodied citizen is paid cumulatively in a year, that should pay for it. And then all the insurance companies become nonprofits, or you get rid of them, or you cash out people's whatever, retirement funds, 401ks. You know where I'm going here. But if we knew in a perfect world this could work, if it was analyzed by the great minds around the world and said, yeah, this is better than the NHS in Britain, and this is better than this and better than that, blah, blah, blah, blah, blah, blah. Let's do this. What would be the most or the highest or the largest chunk that you would allow to be removed, to be surgically removed and cut out of your gross salary? You tell me. Under the guise that it's going to work. Now, you may say, well, geez, Paul, if it's going to work, they must know a percentage. Well, maybe they do and maybe they don't. I'm quizzing you here, kids. You tell me, how do we fix this? 203-333-9422-333-WICC.
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6: 95 northbound, about an hour from Stamford through Fairfield. The Parkway northbound, a little bit easier. Route 8 northbound side, you have heavy congestion through Shelton, Derby, and Ansonia because of earlier road work. And on 95 northbound into New Haven, you've got a long line of cars through Milford and West Haven. No crash reported. Traffic report is powered by Columbia Dental in Norwalk and New Haven. 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I'm Edge Krause at WICC Traffic.
7: Clear this evening and overnight in the upper 50s. A sunny and warmer day tomorrow with a high in the mid-80s. Friday, sunny and hot with a high of 90. I'm meteorologist Paul Piorek on WICC.
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8: All right, thousands more Connecticut folks are getting some of their medical debt retired here. It's getting paid for pennies on the dollar. And hospitals do this, too, from time to time. You know, they know if they look, they say the first thing to do is they save a life here. It is all about if you know anybody in healthcare, while they're treating somebody or they've got somebody's rib cage splayed open as a team of cardiac surgeons is giving somebody another 25 years on the planet to see their kids and their grandkids, right then and there, they're not thinking about dollars and cents, but in the end, they're going to expect a paycheck from that procedure, and as well they should. As well they should. As well they should. But listen, some of these other countries that have national health care, everybody talks about Great Britain, the UK, the NHS there, the National Health Service. You've got the Canadian system too. Now, a lot of us do laugh at some of those things because of the wait times and the staff members that don't get paid as well as some of the people do here. But the retort to that always is something along the lines of, well, you know what? In those countries, people don't go bankrupt because of medical debt. So what would you rather have? It's an interesting supposition here, isn't it? But my question to you as we start to wind down on this, and by the way, the question of the day here, on Facebook.com, how can the U.S. and Connecticut get a better handle on spiraling medical costs that push some people into bankruptcy? And a further question here is, how much more of a deductible are you willing to see taken out of your check if you knew, if in some wonderfully holy world, you knew that nobody would ever get a bill again for any medical care? You knew it. There was a guarantee there. You had the government say, hey, if you get a bill, don't pay it, because it didn't come from us. 203-333-9422-333-WICC. Bob in Trumbull's here. I'm sure he's run the numbers on this. Bob, how are you?
1: Oh, Reverend, I have.
8: Yeah.
1: The insurance costs per employee were like $25,000-$30,000 a year.
8: All right.
1: But anyway, the medical costs in the biggest one, or one of the biggest is driven up by lawsuits against the doctors, the nurses, the equipment manufacturers.
8: Yeah.
1: You know, just listen to all the ads and look at the billboards. It's attorneys saying, hey, we'll sue them. We'll get you money. And then the other thing is you got hospitals that are required to treat all.
8: Yeah.
1: I say send the illegals back to the country for care.
8: No,
1: why Band-Aids are $25 a piece. Because they have to pay for everything. Another big one.
8: Yeah.
1: Is the fraud in medical costs. Look at all these people that are now being found, you know, with fraud in Medicare and Medicaid.
8: Yeah, but Bob, how do we fix the problem? Because every year we say, well, you know, health care is too darn high and we have to get our arms wrapped around this. We have the state buying out medical debt and we talk a real good game and nothing ever changes.
1: Well, how about the state and federal government buying out hospitals? And so
8: So, in other words, we replicate the VA system? Is that what you're saying? Something like that?
1: Yeah, and think about it. You hear these hospitals and groups going bankrupt.
8: Yeah.
1: Well, buy that out, and if you don't have insurance or have private money, that's where you go.
8: Well, Connecticut, and thanks, Bob, appreciate that. That's kind of what we did with those distress hospitals, right? Waterbury, what were they? There's four hospitals or whatever that are, and we just did that, right? And all those hospitals, the three or four of them, they're going to get all sucked into UConn Health now. So there you go. Let's go to Bob in Monroe for his thoughts. Bob, good afternoon. How do we fix this? Hello, Bob.
2: Hi, can you hear me okay?
8: Now I can, sir. Yep.
2: Yeah, you know, I had some family members who are in the medical field, and I have some who are actually in the insurance industry, and I'm not sure how we fix it, but the question comes up from what they see is that the medical profession, surgery, et cetera, it's largely immune from the normal forces of supply and demand.
8: Mm-hmm.
2: You know, it's not like you're building a car and you can say, well, hey, we spent this much money on the metal, the plastic, the rubber, and we need to charge this much for this new CRV. It's just, you know, the hospitals give up a price for, say, that anesthesiologist while you were having your procedure.
8: Yeah.
2: But it's really hard to sort of nail down, well, was it really worth that amount of money? And that's part of the problem with the billing. You know, it's just sort of immune from the normal forces of supply and demand.
8: Yeah.
2: That's where I think the inflation comes.
8: And Bob, and thank you, Bob. Appreciate that. That is a wonderful example there. Anesthesiologists. If you go now, this isn't a blanket statement here, but I've heard a lot of this being said by people who work in the field. As Bob just said, he had his friends or family members there. You know, in a lot of hospitals, the highest paid actual doctors are not who you would. There are, you know, a lot of doctors on staff, and unless you're a specialist, there's a lot of doctors on staff. But for example, anesthesiologists. Anesthesiologists make a boatload of money. In some hospitals, they are the highest paid medical personnel there because, and it's true, even more to a point than the actual surgeon doing something or the GI guy or gal who's guiding that camera up your rear end in a colonoscopy. It's the, anesthesiologist who literally has your life in his or her hands. What price do we put on that? It's why you see a lot of anesthesiologists yearly making 200, 250, 300 grand a year. Because, yeah, they're standing by and they're watching the colonoscopy or they're watching the knee replacement. But you know what else they're watching? Your pulse, your breathing, your oxygen saturation, a bunch of stuff. And if one of those goes wacky, if one of those values goes nuts, you don't really care or think that that anesthesiologist is making too much money. You're just praying, watching from a skybox somewhere, do the right thing, please, and we don't want to see a flat line anywhere.
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6: 95 northbound, about an hour from Stanford through Fairfield. The Parkway northbound, a little bit easier. Route 8 northbound side, you have heavy congestion through Shelton, Derby, and Ansonia because of earlier road work. And on 95 northbound into New Haven, you've got a long line of cars through Milford and West Haven. No crash reported. 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And that's Krause with WICC traffic.
4: Tonight will be clear with a low in the upper 50s. A sunny and warmer day tomorrow with a high in the mid-80s. Friday, sunny and warm with a high near 90. I'm meteorologist Paul Piorek on WICC.
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7: ABC News, I'm Michelle Franzen. In the wake of another Supreme Court decision that weakened parts of the Civil Rights Act, justices today ruling in an Alabama case allowing the state to use a 2023 congressional map for the midterm elections. ABC's Devin Dwyer on the dissenting opinion.
8: Strong words from Justice Sonia Sotomayor, joined by the others. She said that the court did unleash chaos because it's so close to the election. In fact, Alabama has already had its primary vote. The governor saying overnight that she is now scheduling a new special primary in August 11th, for these new districts that are going to be implemented.
7: Despite a ceasefire, Iran and the U.S. are trading strikes, this time in Kuwait. The Pentagon says it shot down drones targeting U.S. forces there. California's primary race for L.A.'s mayor still being tallied. Incumbent Karen Bass has received enough votes to move on to November's runoff election, the top second candidate. Results are not yet known, and the governor's race in that state still undecided. This is ABC News.
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9: Milford police responded to a shooting this morning where one person was killed and another was injured. Officers say they were called to a residence in the 800 block of East Broadway at 2:56 a.m. and notified that two people inside had been shot. One person was taken to an area hospital for treatment of a gunshot wound, while the second person was pronounced dead at the scene. Police said that both victims were residents of the house and that they are investigating the death as a homicide. The Bridgeport City Council has agreed to a $1.78 million settlement to two lawsuits filed by families claiming police misconduct. The first $30,000 would go to the family of Lauren Smith Fields, who died in 2021. Her family filed a lawsuit in 2023, claiming police botched notifying her relatives of her death. The remaining $1.75 million would go to the family of Jonathan Bell, an unarmed man who led police on a multi-town chase in 2023 that culminated with his shooting by Bridgeport police in Ansonia. The city council voted at their meeting Monday to approve both the $1.75 million and $30,000 settlements. The driver involved in a pedestrian-involved hit-and-run last night in Norwalk is being sought. A 34-year-old suffered serious injuries when he was struck shortly after 10 p.m. at Main Street and Plymouth Avenue. He was taken to Norwalk Hospital. Anyone with information is asked to contact Norwalk Police. Governor Ned Lamont signed new legislation Tuesday to protect underage users from AI dangers. Lawmakers say the act will make Connecticut a national leader in responsible use of AI. One aspect of the law places limits on how social media platforms can offer personalized algorithms for underage users. Milford Democratic State Senator James Maroney shared some of the details.
10: It limits the amount of time that you can use a someone who's under the age of 18's personal data, right, so to show them the feed. Otherwise, the feed that they're seeing has to be shown chronologically. They can't be shown alerts. I think after the hour of 9 o'clock, you can't get alerts. It does allow for some parental controls on there. So the parents can override these.
9: It also requires chatbot operators to monitor for mentions of self-harm or suicidal ideations that come from users. Attorney General William Tong says the law gives control of children's online activity back to the parents. Connecticut drivers who are caught illegally and repeatedly passing a stopped school bus could temporarily lose their license. The new legislation, approved unanimously by lawmakers, means that someone in violation of the law for a third time faces a six-month suspension of their driver's license. Another law signed this week adds more rules for distracted drivers and their phones. Now, if you're caught holding a mobile electronic device, regardless of what the driver's doing on the device, you will be penalized. The law also cracks down on any driver caught having a video playing in the view of the driver. And a new state law places heftier fines on people who abandon sea vessels. The new legislation means that those who abandon a boat will be fined between $750 to $1,000, which is more than double the previous fine. The law also requires valid contact information for the owner to be attached to the vessel before going on the water for paddle crafts, including kayaks. Peter Francis from the Department of Energy and Environmental Protection spoke with WTNH TV News 8 about the risks that abandoned boats present.
11: As they sink, even smaller boats can leak gasoline, diesel fuel, lubricants, and other hazardous materials into the water. Plus the materials that the boat is actually comprised of, fiberglass, plastics, paints, that kind of stuff.
9: The only exception to the law is if the boat was abandoned during a declared emergency due to severe weather conditions like a hurricane. I'm Chris Williams with WICC News.
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12: 95 North over an hour from Greenwich through Fairfield. The Parkway northbound a little bit easier. New Haven on 95 North crawling along from exit 39 A and B going all the way into Long Wharf and on 84 eastbound side. Busy but moving through Danbury and Newtown. 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
13: Clear this evening and overnight in the upper 50s. A sunny and warmer day tomorrow with a high in the mid-80s. Friday, sunny and hot with a high of 90. I'm meteorologist Paul Piorek on WICC.
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6: All righty, 203-333-9422-333-WICC. Great that you're standing by and chatting with us here. We appreciate that. Coming up again in the 5 o'clock hour, we've got our buddy, our pal, Dan Haar, Hearst Connecticut Media. He has assured me that you're not going to want to miss his presentation today. So we will breathlessly await Dan Haar segment coming up at 5 o'clock. 203-333-9422-333-WICC. How about this? Let's bookend this, the medical debt question that we started on today. All right. Let's bookend it with this, because this is one of those things where you read and you go, This in the Connecticut Mirror. Connecticut lawmaker, now again, at the same time that everybody parades around saying, hey, college is too expensive, and maybe we should give more people more opportunities here, whatever. And listen, I'm all for a college education. There's nothing wrong with that, okay? Did you see this today in the Connecticut Mirror? Get a load of this. Connecticut lawmakers reject a 3-year bachelor degree program. In other words, lawmakers were approached, right? Lawmakers were approached with saying, hey, can colleges in Connecticut give out accredited bachelor of whatever diplomas with only 3 years instead of 4? Because apparently this is now a thing. But the trend is not going away. Proponents say the degrees help the workforce and students' finances, you think? Gets people working, a lot of students, 1 year earlier, and they're not having to pay for 4 years of school. Even I can do that math. How about 3 years of school? The Committee of Connecticut Lawmakers, of course, responsible for higher education.

0: including many in Connecticut's neighboring states. In March of 2024, a little over 2 years ago, the New England Commission of Higher Education created guidelines for colleges that want to implement 3-year bachelors instead of 4. The diverging opinions that arose during a public hearing in Hartford this spring revealed a host of concerns, from the cost to quality to workforce needs. At the heart of the discussion lay a deeper question, now they're getting philosophical here, laying a deeper question around the purpose of higher education and the best way to equip young people with the skills they need, yada, yada, yada. Some college administrators say a 3-year degree program would lower the cost of college. You think, Einstein? You're there for 3 years and not 4. Decrease the likelihood of students dropping out and helping more more quickly fill gaps in critical areas of the workforce. But critics of the offering say the traditional 4-year programs expose students to a broader range of educational experiences, which helps foster their critical thinking skills and produces graduates who are more adaptable to the ever-changing professional world. Yeah. And a lot of, look, I'm not putting words in any of these school administrators' mouths, but what do you think happens to the bottom line? What do you, riddle me this. This is not hard. What do you think happens to the bottom line of, now forget Connecticut, but anywhere around the country where you offer 3-year bachelor's degrees instead of 4? What do you think the math shows you on this, huh?
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6: 95 North over an hour from Greenwich through Fairfield. The Parkway northbound a little bit easier. New Haven on 95 North crawling along from exit 39 A and B going all the way into Long Wharf and on 84 eastbound side. Busy but moving through Danbury and Newtown. 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Mitch Krause, WICC Traffic.
7: Tonight will be clear with low in the upper 50s. A sunny and warmer day tomorrow with a high in the mid 80s. Friday, sunny and warm with a high near 90. I'm meteorologist Paul.

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2: Look, I'm not trying to be cynical here. Who, me? Me? Cynical? But can you imagine if this thing actually came up by state education officials for a vote in Hartford, and some at UConn got wind of it, a lot of other schools got wind of it? Because remember, when you go to, now who knows how big the reduction would be, but again, it stands to reason, doesn't it, that if you go from a four-year bachelor program to a three-year bachelor program, you're going to have some staff reductions. You're going to have some reductions in staffing and paralegal, you know, support staff there. Comes down to money. Now, again, it's not like the four-year bachelor's thing is something horrible, but again, in an era, as it said in this story, where maybe we can get young folk into the the big hamster wheel of society there and start their experiences a year sooner. What's wrong with that? Now, maybe some of the area bars wouldn't like it. Some of the places that are known to habituate with people consuming alcohol and stuff like that. Maybe they could. Can you imagine them with the lobbyist badge on the floor at the state office building in the state capitol? Yeehaw. So that's an interesting thought. When I saw this story too today, I went, well, that's kind of interesting. State Senator Derek Slab, Democrat, West Hartford, co-chairs the legislature's Higher Ed and Employment Advancement Committee, expressed concern that three-year programs might lessen the value and rigor of a bachelor's degree. Okay. And he said it remained unclear whether the degrees would be accepted by grad schools and certain employers. Well, you can check that now, can't you? You can tell, you know, youngins, young men, young women who say, hey, I want to do that three-year thing and get out of here quicker. You can tell you can have the universities, you know, you can make it a law, and the universities have to say, well, okay, though, but it's not our fault if you don't get hired. Again, we try to make college more affordable for a lot of young people. And whenever we do that, there's a lot of people who are ready to say, well, no, you can't do that. Why not? Look how many people can't afford, like, UConn. Remember, UConn, you know, the idea of a state school, state taxpayers should get to go there because they're paying for it, and they should get to go cheap. Not anymore. Not anymore. Jeff in Westport's here. Jeff, good afternoon. How are you?
3: Hey, Paul. You're absolutely right. And this is Joe in Weston, not Jeff in Westport. The reason I'm saying that is I have breaking news for you.
2: Okay.
3: And this is going to blow your mind.
2: All right.
3: This comes from a very reliable source that
2: okay.
3: I can't name, obviously.
2: Okay, yeah.
3: Iran has two working nuclear weapons, and they're going to be testing one in the next 3 to 4 weeks on their land to show the world that they're nuclear capable now. Now, that's very reliable sources, but I can't say who they are, okay?
2: Okay, because if you told me, you'd have to kill me. That's probably what would happen here.
3: I'd probably be killed.
2: Nah.
3: So I just wanted to put that out there, Paul, and if it does happen in the next 3 to 4 weeks, you'll be the big kahuna on the radio because you broke it first.
2: I will, and Jeff, thank you. Be interesting to find out who you heard that from. I assume it might be somebody that knows, one would think. So Jeff said he has a source that says Iran is going to test nukes on their own land. They may, maybe they're, you know, way out there in the desert. I don't know, man. Joe in Norwalk. Joe, how are you? What's up, sir?
4: Great. How are you?
2: I'm good, Joe. What's on your mind?
4: just a real quick thing about the 3-year bachelor degree.
2: Yes, sir.
4: You did mention that staff may be decreased. Well, I'm not so sure I agree with you on that because maybe they're going to take that 3-year time frame and kids don't get summers off. Kids don't get the vacation around Christmas and New Year. So what they do is they just jam all that time together. And they still need the folks to educate these
2: Could
4: young people.
2: Could be, yeah. Good thought there, yeah. Because I would assume if any schools did this, right, Joe, they may want to check with well-heeled alumni or influential alumni in various fields, right, and say, hey, would you be okay with grads that we send you with 3 years rather than 4, or do you want that 4th year, Joe, like you said, jammed into those 3 years? That's an interesting thought.
4: It could be just credit, you know, credit hours. You can make that up in different ways.
2: Yeah. Joe, good thought there, my friend. Appreciate it. Thank you, sir.
4: You're welcome.
2: All right, Joe. Yeah. Could be. Maybe that's in the minutia here in the article that I didn't see. I should probably scan for the minutia. Republicans, not surprisingly, some of them like the idea. State Rep. Republican Seth Bronco, Naugatuck, disagreed that the reduced credits would jeopardize the integrity of a college degree, citing the fact that other schools are already doing these pilot programs. The 120 degree standard, or I guess credit standard it would be for a bachelor's degree, became popular in the early 1900s. In the late 1860s, it says here, then Harvard President Charles Eliot, 1T, 1L, introduced the idea of elective courses to an educational system that had, until then, a uniform curriculum for everyone. Ah, I didn't know that. Happened at Harvard. With elective classes came the need to establish criteria for an educational degree that could include multiple different subjects. And again, and I thought of this immediately. When this happens, what do you do? In other words, you have the course specific and course mandated courses, their degree mandated courses, and then you have some of your elective. So what do? Do they cut the fat from the electives? I don't know. It's a really, really interesting thought here. Higher education institutions over the past 100 years have added, though, a range of short degree and non-degree programs from associate's degree. Yeah, I've had relatives with associate's degree, 2 years, to certificates, micro-credentials, apprenticeships, and more. My son has a certificate. He did a certificate program at the Yale Drama School. So it's good because he has Yale on his resume, but dad didn't have to pay for it. I think that certificate was mom. Don't worry, dad's paying for a chunk of the undergrad stuff, so don't worry about that. Kristen Morgan, a professor of communication, film, and media at Eastern Connecticut State University, said she worried the 90-credit bachelor's degree would create a 2-tiered system where people with more money could pursue traditional bachelor's degrees while lower-income students might opt for the shorter, more economical program. And the problem with that, professor, with all due respect, is what? She's worried it will be a 2-tiered system, where if you had more money, you can go the traditional 4 years. If you had less money, you could go 3 years. So? Man, I got to tell you, these people, see, this is why, as many as you people tell me, Oh, you'd be great in Hartford. No, I would have been at this hearing with this esteemed Kristen Morgan, professor at Eastern. I would have said, well, professor, what's wrong with that? Life is about tears, right? We're all young guys. We're all having, you know, the application in to buy that first new car. What do we want? We want the sports car generally, but you know what? Can't have it. Well, that's a two-tiered. Is that a two-tiered system at your local car dealership? No, it's not a two-tiered system. It's a multi-tiered system.
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5: 95 North over an hour from Greenwich through Fairfield. The Parkway northbound a little bit easier. New Haven on 95 North crawling along from exit 39 A and B going all the way into Long Wharf and on 84 eastbound side. Busy but moving through Danbury and Newtown. 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Mitch Krause, WICC Traffic.
0: Clear this evening and overnight in the upper 50s. A sunny and warmer day tomorrow with a high in the mid-80s. Friday, sunny and hot with a high of 90. I'm meteorologist Paul Piorek on WICC.
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2: Look, all I'm saying is this is making me laugh because everybody's worried about the three-year degree. Listen, you just tell the parents or whomever is going to be writing the checks for junior or the grandkids or whatever. And if they say, hey, I want to take that three-year program, make sure they know. Make sure they know. Make sure you send them all the literature. Make sure in an interview, if those things even still happen, saying, hey, you can do the three-year thing. That's okay. But make sure whatever field you're looking to get into is going to be okay with that. That's all. Is there anything wrong with that? Now, from an educational point of view, well, okay, there's you can't take the classics. You've got to take a few less electives. Okay, I could see that. But I'm sure a lot of employers, especially today, are going to say, I don't give a crap how many courses they took. Are they smart enough for this?
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10: From ABC News, I'm Michelle Franzen. Iran and the U.S. trading strikes, this time in Kuwait. The Pentagon says it shot down drones targeting U.S. forces in Kuwait. Kuwaiti's airport also heavily damaged. ABC's Karen Travers has more on new remarks by President Trump.
11: In a new podcast interview that was released today, the president has said he hadn't made up his mind about making a deal with Iran or potentially going back to major combat operations and major strikes against Iran. He was asked what that would do. He said it would achieve certainty. But I do think it's important to underline here. We've heard heard the president repeatedly, every time he talks about this situation, say that Iran's military capabilities have been decimated. But what we see with these strikes overnight show that they still have capabilities to carry out something that can have deadly consequences.
10: The Senate could start voting as early as tonight on legislation to fund immigration enforcement agencies. Voting put on hold over bipartisan backlash of President Trump's so-called anti-weaponization fund, created as part of a settlement related to President Trump's IRS case. The president and DOJ have since nixed the fund after a judge put a temporary freeze on the $1.8 billion. Homeland Security Secretary Mark Wayne Mullen on Capitol Hill testifying about immigration operations, along with security preps for the World Cup, which kicks off next week. Mullen says they're ready, but there are challenges for what he likened to 78 Super Bowls across U.S. cities over the next month.
9: I feel very comfortable where we're at, and we feel like we have a zero-fail mission, but it's going to be complicated. We have 5 to 7 million visitors coming in. We have some very complicated countries that are going to be playing each other that have a tremendous amount of dislike against each other.
10: In California, a hostage standoff and bomb threat at a bank in downtown Bakersfield is over. Police say the suspect is dead. All 10 hostages were released unharmed. Police say they don't have a motive. On Wall Street, stocks ending lower today. 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
12: 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I've been surfing here since I was a kid. 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Watching him and taking in the blue waves, the sea breeze, the blurry horizon.
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10: 7 months after President Trump commuted his sentence for identity theft and wire fraud, former Republican Congressman George Santos back in the headlines and facing a new federal investigation, this time over suspicious bets placed with a prediction market platform.
14: Back in February, Santos released this video.
15: I'm going to be there for the State of the Union in the gallery, guys.
14: At the time, Kalshi was taking bets on who would attend President Trump's State of the Union speech. Sources say Santos placed wagers tied to his own attendance, but during the address, he posted, "Watching State of the Union from an airport TV was not part of the plan." By skipping the speech, sources say he pocketed tens of thousands of dollars.
10: ABC's Sophie Flay. In California, a Sacramento man arrested and charged for allegedly attempting to bring explosive materials through airport security last weekend.
16: 49-year-old Kamani Osiande Jones was allegedly wearing a scarf covering his face and latex gloves on his hands as he tried to go through security at the Sacramento airport. In his carry-on bag, prosecutors say he had an explosive device and lighter capable of lighting the explosive, along with a knife, scissors, blades, an aerosol can, and zip ties. He also allegedly had 5 cell phones, and one of them had a 15-minute timer running and another with a message on it reading, "We will be awaiting your call." Prosecutors say the explosive device was viable and energetic, as they put it, and if it had detonated midair on a plane, it could have been catastrophic.
10: ABC's Alex Stone, Michelle Franz, and ABC News.
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18: Milford police responded to a shooting this morning where one person was killed and another was injured. Officers say they were called to a residence in the 800 block of East Broadway at 2:56 a.m. and notified that two people inside had been shot. One person was taken to an area hospital for treatment of a gunshot wound. while the second person was pronounced dead at the scene. Police said that both victims were residents of the house and that they are investigating the death as a homicide. Six officers are injured and four have been hospitalized after an inmate attack on Monday night. The attack happened at the Cheshire Correctional Institution around 9 p.m. Authorities say an incarcerated man approached two officers in the housing unit and struck them both in the face after contraband was discovered in his cell. As more staff members responded, the man continued his attacks until he was subdued. Police say they're investigating the incident. Interim Commissioner Sharonda Carlos says, quote, they are conducting a thorough review of the incident. And documents indicate former New Britain Mayor Aaron Stewart used taxpayer money to fund her master's degree. An independent investigation launched by current Mayor Bobby Sanchez shows a 2021 memorandum of agreement was signed that allowed Stewart to be reimbursed $32,000 for graduate school tuition. Records indicate she was simultaneously billing hundreds of dollars to her city credit cards for textbooks and other personal expenses. The scandal caused her to drop out of the race for governor 2 days before the Republican convention. She was the favorite for the Republican nomination. I'm Chris Williams with WICC News.
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5: 95 North over an hour from Greenwich through Fairfield. The Parkway northbound a little bit easier. New Haven on 95 North crawling along from exit 39 and B going all the way into Long Wharf and on 84 eastbound side. Busy but moving through Danbury and Newtown. 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Mitch Krause, WICC Traffic.
0: Tonight will be clear with low in the upper 50s. A sunny and warmer day tomorrow with a high in the mid-80s. Friday, sunny and warm with a high near 90. I'm meteorologist Paul Fiorek on WICC.
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2: Lovely to have you with us right here. Your old buddy, your old pal, Paul Pacelli, hanging out with you. 203-333-9422-333-WICC. 2 hours down, 2 hours to go. Next hour, our buddy, our pal, you know him, you love him. Well, most of you know him, and most of you love him, I guess. Although, if a lot of you don't like Dan Hara, it means he's doing his job, though, because a lot of people say, well, you got to have that lefty Hara. No. We invite everybody here. We're all equal opportunity here in the beautiful Connecticut Today Lounge, eh? And 203-333-9422-333-WICC. Two big stories today. Another 100,000 Connecticut folks are going to have their medical debt erased. Bye-bye. There's an organization called Undo Medical Debt. Now, it's spelled U-N-D-U-E. In other words, it's undo debt. But you see what the double meaning is there, kind of a double entendre. Undo, meaning undo it, which would be, you know, U-N space D-O. This is undo, U-N-D-U-E. Get it? We got it, Paul. That's enough. All right. Round four of the initiative is eliminating nearly $315 million in medical debt from 97,000 officials. The Governor Ned Lamont's office, I guess they negotiate with these hospitals and whomever is owed rather the money as to what the ratio will be. They're buying it for pennies on the dollar. And then this organization steps in. It's a national nonprofit organization, Undo Medical Debt. And again, they're looking at organizations that are losing federal money, the governor says, via the Trump White House, Medicaid, Planned Parenthood, and whatever. So there you go. 203-333-9422. 333-WICC. But my question was, Why do we need this? And I know we need it. I don't mean need. I mean need. Because every year we say, well, the fact that we have to buy out, and again, I understand, I'm sure the hospitals and the doctors and whatever, they would rather get paid something, pennies on the dollar, than get nothing. That I understand. But every year we talk about the same thing. As medical care being just crippling to some people's finances. Are we ever going to figure that out? I proposed something earlier like, hey, what about we do? I know people are recoiling at it. I'm getting yelled at an email. I'm getting yelled at on the text screen here. But what if the feds came to you and said, hey, if you give us another 4, 5, 6, say 7% or whatever of your gross salary, we can guarantee you you'll never pay a stinking cent for medical care or psychiatric care or dental or vision. Would you sign on for that? I would. Run the numbers. It probably makes sense. So we're talking about, and we're talking about that, and we're talking about this too. This is fascinating. I guess some colleges in some states are moving. Notice I said some states and not the great state of Connecticut, by the way. Notice I said some colleges in some states. But some colleges in some states are moving ahead with 3-year bachelor degrees in certain studies, in certain subjects. The idea is you can get young adults into the workforce quicker, and it saves them money. Well, saves them or saves mom and dad if you don't go that 4th year, right? Save mom and dad 30, 40, 50, 60 grand, but, you know, there's trepidation. There's always trepidation here in Connecticut. There's always, oh, no. We can't do that. We can't do that Trump tax credit, too, for that's basically free money for some kids. I said, can't do that. No. You don't think the teachers' unions have anything to do with that, do you? No, sir, Gunga Din. What was I thinking? Dave in Newtown is here to join us on the program. Hey, Dave, how are you? What's up?
19: Good. How are you?
2: I'm good,
19: you're
2: Dave.
19: What you're describing is socialized or universal health care.
2: Not really. I'm just talking about, what I would like with this too is to put a firewall in there and to tell the federal government, you worry about the money and this other body will worry about the care and the actual implementation of it. So I don't know if that's hardcore socialized medicine or not.
19: Well, I don't know about the word hardcore or not, but, the problem is, and I'm sure I just entered the car, so I don't know what you were talking about before, but I'm sure you know that the number one cause of bankruptcy in the United States is medical debt.
2: Yeah. Yeah.
19: And that's unacceptable.
2: Yeah.
19: And if I was an employer of about 25 people, who made me the expert in insurance for my employees?
2: Mm-hmm.
19: I had no background in it. And so if I'm a cheapskate, I'll give you cheap insurance. Mm-hmm. And if I'm a nice guy, I'll give you more. I don't know.
2: Yeah.
19: I mean, I know that if you're an engineer and you work for one company, you could have great insurance. And if you're an engineer and work for another company, you could have crummy insurance.
2: Yeah.
19: Everybody deserves basic medical care.
2: Yeah.
19: And it breaks your heart that a kid needs a heart surgery. And the parents have to sell their house. It's just unacceptable.
2: Yeah, and we have to. And Dave, thank you. Good thought there. We have to figure this out. And you will have people that will come on and say, well, no way, keep the government out of it. Or you'll have people come on and say, well, you know, the government's got to be more involved. I don't care. Figure it the freak out. Because year after year after year after year, it's like we're you hear that? We're banging our heads with the same stuff here. It's mind-numbing. Jeez. Chris in Reading, hang on. We'll be to you after I go straighten my head out on WICC.
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5: 95 South accident reported between exit 40 and exit 39A and B. In Lower Fairfield County, 95 North, up to 90 minutes. Greenwich to Bridgeport Parkway, the slow ride starts in Stamford. 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
0: Clear this evening and overnight in the upper 50s. A sunny and warmer day tomorrow with a high in the mid-80s. Friday, sunny and hot with a high of 90. I'm meteorologist Paul Piorek on WICC.
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2: All right, 203-333-9422. 333-WICC, talking about that one of these constant things that not only are we not making it better, it's getting worse. And the idea of medical debt putting people into bankruptcy situations, and you have these charities that are around the country that, for example, the state is teaming up again with Undue Medical Debt, a national nonprofit. Nearly 100,000 or 100,000 state residents will be getting letters in the mail starting this week telling them that some or all of their medical debt has been erased. Wow, how about that? Talk about winning the lottery there. Jeez. This is round number four of the initiative and is eliminating $315 million in debt from 97,000 officials. individuals, I'm sorry. In total, right? In total, more than 252,000 residents who were struggling with medical bills have had more than $513 million in medical debt canceled in just about 2 years. A half a billion dollars. Wow. But the point is, what do we do so we don't need these charitable organizations? It's great that they're doing it, but it's sad that we need it, isn't it? I don't know. Chris in Reading is here. Chris, hi, you're on WICC. How are you?
3: Hi, how are you doing today?
2: Good,
3: thanks
2: good.
3: Thanks for taking my call.
2: Yes, ma'am.
3: Good. Yes, you know, it's funny. I worked in the medical field most of my life.
2: Okay.
3: For at least 20 years. And I always wondered until you said, where does all this money to come from pay for this?
2: Yeah.
3: I didn't know how everything was paid for. And to hear you say that, it's always been a question in my head. Who takes care of all this? I know there's like, what you're talking about is somebody just paying all the bills.
2: Sure, sure.
3: But I'm wondering, what about like Husky or something like that? Is that different?
2: Husky is one of the state programs here that helps pay for low-income families, kids, too, a lot of kids. So Husky is I think it's mostly tax money. There may be some federal money in there, but I think think the federal money is connected to Medicaid. Which is a part federal, part state program, but Husky has got to be state funding, I believe.
3: Okay, but what you're saying, besides that, is that somebody who is paying off this medical debt. Who is that?
2: This is a national nonprofit organization, and the name of the organization is called, let me get it right, Undue Medical Debt, UNDUE.
3: Oh.
2: Undue Medical Debt, and I'm looking at them right here now. And let's see. They're at UndueMedicalDebt.org.
3: Okay.
2: And it says here that over the years, they have relieved and paid off for people $40-plus billion of medical debt.
3: I almost swore.
2: No, it's
3: I'm
2: okay.
3: Sorry.
2: It's okay. Sorry.
3: And the one last thing I have to say is, as I said, I've been working in a hospital for years.
2: Yep.
3: And people don't know the waste that goes into, there's a lot of waste. And like, I worked in a hospital, so there's a lot of waste. And so we're paying for that. So that ought to be more monitored, because it's just, you're paying for somebody else. I don't know if they overcharge or pay. Yeah. So that's all.
2: No, and Chris, thank you. Appreciate it. And again, too, let's not, and Chris saying that reminded me of something, and I fault myself for not saying it yet, but let's be sure and not make hospitals the bad guys or the bad gals here too, because again, understand something. A lot of the hospitals write off debt that they know they're not going to get reimbursed for. And they say every year in Hartford Healthcare and Yale and UConn, they all say, hey, by the way, while everybody is screaming at us for what we do have to charge for some of these things, let's remember that we also wrote off, and some of these, it's tens of millions of dollars every year. Now, I know what the common person is saying. They're saying, well, it's not like you're writing off 20,000 cases of canned tomatoes, because there's a retail value on that, versus a surgical procedure or an anesthesiologist being in a room with you for 2 hours. Like, people are nebulous. And our last caller's right. People are nebulous as to really how hospital and medical bills kind of come about. Like, what is this surgeon's rate based on? Who did he discuss that rate with? Okay, he did my grandfather's double bypass. That's great. And he charged, you know, $70,000 or $80,000 for that operation, whatever. Well, who, and is he charging the same as the surgeon who was doing the patient down the hall? There's kind of a gray, fuzzy kind of area that I think a lot of people get a little, frankly, they get a little confused with.
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5: 95 South accident reported between exit 40 and exit 39A and B. In Lower Fairfield County, 95 North, up to 90 minutes. 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
0: Tonight will be clear with low in the upper 50s. A sunny and warmer day tomorrow with a high in the mid-80s. Friday, sunny and warm with a high near 90. I'm meteorologist Paul Piorek on WICC.
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2: All right, great to have you with us. 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And again, I feel the need to do this. I'm not here to bash hospitals. I'm not here to bash doctors. I'm not here to bash hospital administrators. I'm not here to bash insurance companies, people who work for insurance companies. We have this propensity to say, all the evil insurance companies. Well, they're people who work for these companies. And not everybody in those companies has the same, you know, the same juice, the same buzz to make the decisions that affect millions of people as other people in the country, in the companies do. But you just wish that we would have kind of a moon landing early to mid to late 1960s mentality about this. I mean, we had 400 plus thousand people, right, working to make sure that we could land a man on the moon, and we did it because we put our minds to it. So you mean to tell me there aren't 400,000 experts or 40,000 or 4,000 that could all get together and say, okay, this is going to be like turning a battleship here now, but here's what we're going to try and do, right? Why don't we do that and dig down and have another Manhattan Project?
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10: ABC News, I'm Michelle Franzen. At the White House, President Trump says he remains confident Iran wants to make a deal, but says leadership is difficult to deal with. It comes as the U.S. and Iran are trading strikes despite a ceasefire in place. The U.S. Supreme Court ruling Alabama can move forward to use a congressional map for the midterms previously blocked by lower courts. Here's ABC's Devin Dwyer.
12: The bottom line is this is the culmination of years of litigation in Alabama. It is now removing one of those two majority black districts, a seat held by Democrats, and is the latest indication now that these race-based politics, including those that protect minority voters, are starting to give way to a new era.
10: In California, an hours-long hostage and bomb standoff at a bank in downtown Bakersfield ended with a suspect dead. Police say all 10 hostages were released unharmed. The FBI identified the man as Anthony Scott Searles Harris. This is ABC News.
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13: Governor Ned Lamont is more than doubling the reward for tips in a 1990 cold case. Tipsters who have information on the homicide of John Robinson will be eligible to receive a $50,000 reward, up from the $20,000 reward in place since Robinson died. An autopsy showed Robinson was 24 years old when he died from head trauma. His body was discovered when someone reported a foul odor coming out of an apartment on Temple Street more than 35 years ago. New Haven Police Chief David Zanelli says the department is taking a fresh look at the case. The driver involved in a pedestrian-involved hit-and-run last night in Norwalk is being sought. A 34-year-old suffered serious injuries when he was struck shortly after 10 p.m. at Main Street and Plymouth Avenue. He was taken to Norwalk Hospital. Anyone with information is asked to contact Norwalk Police. Governor Ned Lamont signed new legislation Tuesday to protect underage users from AI dangers. Lawmakers say the act will make Connecticut a national leader in the responsible use of AI. One aspect of the law places limits on how social media platforms can offer personalized algorithms for underage users. Milford Democratic State Senator James Maroney shared some of the details.
14: It limits the amount of time that you can use someone who's under the age of 18's personal data, right, so to show them the feed. Otherwise, the feed that they're seeing has to be shown chronologically. They can't be shown alerts. I think after the hour of 9 o'clock, you can't get alerts. It does allow for some parental controls on there, so the parents can override these.
13: It also requires chatbot operators to monitor for mentions of self-harm or suicidal ideations that come from users. Attorney General William Tong says the law gives control of children's online activity back to the parents. The Bridgeport City Council has agreed to a $1.78 million settlement to two lawsuits filed by families claiming police misconduct. The first $30,000 would go to the family of Lauren Smith Fields, who died in 2021. Her family filed a lawsuit in 2023 claiming police botched notifying her relatives of her death. The remaining $1.75 million would go to the family of Jonathan Bell, an unarmed man who in 2023 led police on a multi-town chase that culminated with his shooting by Bridgeport police in Ansonia. The city council voted at their meeting Monday to approve both the $1.75 million and $30,000 settlements. Eversource is making improvements and upgrades to its infrastructure to prepare for hurricane season. The business is ramping up its vegetation management program, focusing on tree trimming in areas that could threaten power lines and other critical infrastructure. The organization, which provides power for three states, including Connecticut, Massachusetts, and New Hampshire, says 90% of storm-related outages are caused by downed trees that fall into power lines. The company is also investing in updating aging utility poles and lines with stronger materials. The National Oceanic and Atmospheric Administration is forecasting a below-normal hurricane season, but Eversource is remaining diligent with its preparation. Several downed power lines are being blamed for power outages and small fires up in Naugatuck on Tuesday morning. Officials with Eversource say the downed lines energized a chain-link fence on Cherry Street and sparked spot fires near the Naugatuck Animal Control Building, which was evacuated. All animals were taken to the Oxford Animal Control Facility. Officials dismissed students early at Cross Street Intermediate School because of the outage. The Naugatuck Fire Department received mutual aid from the Beacon Hose, Middlebury, Prospect, and Bethany Fire Departments. Roughly 97,000 residents are receiving medical debt forgiveness in Connecticut. The recipients are expected to be notified by mail later this week. It comes through an organization called Undue Medical Debt, which has paid off $513 million in medical bills for Connecticut residents since 2024. In order to be eligible, residents must fall four times below the federal poverty level, and the medical debt must be more than 5% of their annual income. This new round of debt forgiveness will eliminate more than $300 million in medical bills. Connecticut drivers who are caught illegally and repeatedly passing a stopped school bus could temporarily lose their license. The new legislation, approved unanimously by lawmakers, means that someone in violation of the law for a third time faces a six-month suspension of their driver's license. Another law signed this week adds more rules for distracted drivers and their phones. Now, if you're caught holding a mobile electronic device, regardless of what the driver's doing on the device, you will be penalized. The law also cracks down on any driver caught having a video playing in view of the driver. And a new state law places heftier fines on people who abandon sea vessels. The new legislation means that those who abandon a boat will be fined between $750 to $1,000, which is more than double the previous fine. The law also requires valid contact information for the owner to be attached to the vessel before going on the water for paddle crafts, including kayaks. Peter Francis from the Department of Energy and Environmental Protection spoke with WTNH TV News 8 about the risks that abandoned boats present.
15: As they sink, even smaller boats can leak gasoline, diesel fuel, lubricants, and other hazardous materials into the water, plus the materials that the boat is actually comprised of, fiberglass, plastics, paints, that kind of stuff.
13: The only exception to the law is if the boat was abandoned during a declared emergency due to severe weather conditions, like a hurricane. I'm Chris Williams with WICC News.
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5: 95 North, plan on up to 90 minutes. Greenwich to Bridgeport Parkway. Slow ride starts in Stamford into New Haven. 95 North and southbound. Heavy congestion delays through Milford, Orange, and West Haven and Long Wharf. On 84 eastbound at Jammin' in Danbury going towards the Super 7. Further eastbound, an accident reported approaching exit 16. Traffic report is powered by the Connecticut Lottery. 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I'm Edge Krause, WICC Traffic.
0: Clear this evening and overnight in the upper 50s. A sunny and warmer day tomorrow with a high in the mid-80s. Friday, sunny and hot with a high of 90. I'm meteorologist Paul Piorek on WICC.
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2: Allow me, if you will, and I know you normally do because it's my kind of program here. Thank you. Allow me for a minute to just vent, because if I don't bleed the pressure out of my head on this, my head's going to split. It's going to get really messy in here, if you know what I mean. It's going to get a tad on the messy side here. And it's a national thing. I just looked up and saw it, and if I don't say anything here, they're going to wheel me out here within the hour, and Chris will be telling people, well, we're getting Paul some treatment here. The president and one Mr. Donald John Trump held a news conference today. It just wrapped up in the Oval Office. He loves to talk. We all know that. He absolutely, you know, he loves to talk here. And he still says, well, I don't know about this weaponization fund or whatever. He basically wants to say screw you to everybody who doesn't like him, and he wants to pay cash money.

0: doing this just to screw with people, because you know he would never do that, would you? And still, with all this going on, the Dems still don't have a good idea on how to run in 2026 or 2028. They want to make it about Trump, but at the same time, people are like, yeah, I've made my mind up on Trump, whatever. 203-333-9422, 333-WICC. Thank you so much for letting me do that. Here's the quote. I love it. I think it's so important, unquote. Oh, Mr. President, sir, with all due respect, move on. Move on. Just move on. Telling you, he's going to walk away. Unless the war, God forbid, we get into next year, the war with Iran is still going, with Iran is still going. If he wouldn't be able to walk away from that. Which is one reason I think he's pushing so hard now to get this thing done and wrapped up and zip tight and cleaned up and polished by the end of the year. 203-333-9422, 333-WICC. I'm telling you, I stand by this. I'm not going to budge on this. No, sir, no, ma'am. I ain't going to do this. Wouldn't do it and be prudent. He is going to exit the White House. So he can do it on his terms. He's going to do it sometime in the 2027 calendar year. So maybe around this time next year, you'll be calling me up at 203-333-9422, 333-WICC, and say, you know, Paul, I was screaming at you, on the radio, but I think you're right there. And how about this stuff in California, too? Can it take them any longer to count the votes? And I guess if they're going to do it accurately, all right, I get it. But now we're polls closed plus how many hours, and they're still counting in California? Wow, this Spencer Pratt guy, I love this guy. Even though he does impress me as being a little bit of a nut, just a skosh of a little nutserino there. But why not? Why not? You listen to me every day from 2 to 6 on Monday through Friday, and you know that I'm crazy, right? So why should it be any different for a former reality TV star who is running for mayor of the number 2 city in the U.S.?
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6: After a series of record highs, stocks took a bit of a beating today as concerns about the war between the United States and Iran and the closure of the Strait of

0: Hormuz pushed oil prices up, while some stronger than expected economic data, welcome news, also pushed interest rates up and pushed a rate cut from the Fed farther away. The Dow slid 620 points or 1.2% to 50,687. S&P down 0.75%, 56 points to 7,553. NASDAQ down nearly 0.9 to 239 points to 26,853. Oil prices advanced $2.60 to 96.36 a barrel, while interest rates moved higher, the yield on the 10-year note 4.49%. The dollar firmed, pushing down gold and silver. Gold off more than $53. Silver's down $2.38 the ounce at the close. The market also will deal with some weaker than expected revenue numbers from Broadcom, which is down more than 4% in after-hours trading, delivering its quarterly report that appears to now have disappointed Wall Street.
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2: Yes, but Total T2 is their brand new formula that skyrockets nitric oxide levels in as little as 3 hours. Since I started taking it, I've been lifting like when we played for Coach Carter. 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
6: 95 North, plan on up to 90 minutes. Greenwich to Bridgeport Parkway. Slow ride starts in Stamford into New Haven. 95 North and southbound. Heavy congestion delays through Milford, Orange, and West Haven and Long Wharf. On 84 eastbound at Jammin and Danbury going towards the Super 7. Further eastbound, an accident reported approaching exit 16. Traffic report is powered by the Connecticut Lottery. 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I'm Mitch Krause, WICC Traffic.
7: Tonight will be clear with low in the upper 50s. A sunny and warmer day tomorrow with a high in the mid 80s. Friday, sunny and warm with a high near 90. I'm meteorologist Paul Piorek on WICC.
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8: Yes, you are like a hurricane. There's something in your eye. I forgot the lyric there, but 203-333-9422-333-WICC. Once again, 203-333-9422-333-WICC. Guess who's investigating Aaron Stewart now? Our Attorney General William Tong says he, Mr. Tong, has launched an investigation into former New Britain Mayor Aaron Stewart's handling of charitable assets. The AG confirming Wednesday that he and the Department of Consumer Protection were handling the investigation. He's getting involved, he says, because of Stewart's handling of charitable assets for the benefit of the Mayor's Trophy Charitable Fund, a donor-advised fund managed by the Community Foundation of Greater New Britain. Tong said that as part of the investigation, the state, reports Channel 3 here, has become aware of two accounts. Man, this gets curiouser and curiouser here. The state, Mr. Tong says, has become aware of two accounts with the same name, a fund managed by the foundation and a checking account held at M&T Bank, which was not managed by the foundation, but they have the same name. Yikes. Wow. The Little Poland Festival has benefited from the Mayor's Trophy Charitable Fund including Adrian Barron, who markets the festival. Now, I'm happy William Tong said the following. This, again, is a statement on Channel 3, because I'm sure even he is cognizant of what people might say and say, all right, I mean, you know, people are going to say, come on, you too. But he said this, quote, he said, quote, I understand why these investigations are going on. I understand why the new mayor, Bobby Sanchez, and why he had to do this. He's also been a great supporter of community events. It's disappointing, but I'm not going to say otherwise. She was great to help our organization over the years. And by the way, that's a quote not from William Tong. I'm sorry, that's a quote from this Adrian Barron, who was connected with these funds. Joint statement did come out here. Quote, this is from William Tong. This is from William Tong, Paul. Read the right paragraph, you dope. And State Consumer Protection Commissioner Brian Caffarelli, they issued a joint statement. Wonder what the THC concentration was. Get it? Join? Shut up. Quote, it's our job to ensure charitable organizations adhere to all the rules and regulations, and it's our priority to give donors confidence that when they give to the charity, their contributions are used as intended. Quoting again, this inquiry will follow the facts wherever they lead without regard to politics or personalities. You know, somebody came up to me in the hallway early today or yesterday. I forgot what it was. And even they asked me, too, because I've talked a lot about this. And this is now the, how should I put this? This is now the buzzy kind of question here. And you've probably discussed it on your own as well, right? It's that buzzy kind of question. Do you think she's going to jail? And I just don't. I don't know what it is. What do you think? You think I'm wrong here? You think I'm being too naive? Now, she's going to have to make a boatload of restitution here, one would think. And she even mentioned it. I'm not going out on a limb here. Well, how do you know that, Paul? Because she said she was willing to make restitution. She used the R word in restitution. 203-333-9422-333-WICC. I don't think she goes to jail. And again, what's the point? And you're going to take a, and again, I'm not acting as defense counsel for her. No. I'm just saying from a optics point of view. Now, again, there are people who do what she has alleged to have done and have done that without being a one-time darling of the future of the Connecticut Republican Party. So whether that has anything to do with it, I think we would be naive if we said it, you know, absolutely didn't. I mean, I don't know. But to put her in jail, I don't know. Does it make any sense? You tell me. And look, she's going to be offered a deal. I mean, the last thing she's going to do is in any way, shape or form, go to a trial on this. I mean, no, that's not going to happen. This is an alleged boatload of white-collar criminality. And we'll see how it hangs out there. But again, now the Commissioner of Consumer Protection, Brian Caffarelli, who's an often guest here on the radio station of the morning with Melissa in the morning, and William Tong are joining into the investigation as well. As well they should. We have fun at Mr. Tong's expense here, but listen, you've got to take a look at all the money involved here or the alleged purposes involved here and how they were proper and how they were not. Traffic and weather together, proper on the sixes here on WICC.
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6: 95 North, plan on up to 90 minutes. Greenwich to Bridgeport Parkway. Slow ride starts in Stamford into New Haven. 95 North and southbound. Heavy congestion delays through Milford, Orange, and West Haven and Long Wharf. on 84 eastbound at GM and in Danbury going towards the Super 7. Further eastbound, an accident reported approaching exit 16. Traffic report is powered by the Connecticut Lottery. 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I'm Edge Krause, WICC Traffic.
7: Clear this evening and overnight in the upper 50s. A sunny and warmer day tomorrow with a high in the mid-80s. Friday, sunny and hot with a high of 90. I'm meteorologist Paul Piorek on WICC.
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8: All right, you don't want to miss this. Our buddy, our pal Dan Haar, coming up at a quarter after. He has got a bunch of big stories, and I'm still not going to say what he told me, please, not to say, because he wasn't sure it was going to happen. And maybe he's there right now, but I'll leave it to him to break that on our Merry Little Radio programming. And if it is what it is, what he said it is, it'll be similar to something that happened in the Northeast and is still happening around the greater Northeast area. So we will have that and more coming up. Just a reminder, is any way you want to contact the Merry program here, as a lot of you have done today, email Paul, P-A-U-L, Paul at voiceofthect.com. We can do it that way. Text or talk, you know the number. It hasn't changed here in eons. 203-203-333-9422-333-WICC talk or text. I can tell you the text messages are rather interesting. 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No, that's not going to be read. That's really funny, but I wish I could read it on the air, but I can't. So if you'd like to text and really vent and use dirty words, go right ahead.
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11: From ABC News, I'm Michelle Franzen. President Trump maintains that Iran wants to finalize a deal, even as the Pentagon confirmed it shot down Iranian drones attempting to attack U.S. forces in Kuwait. The president brushing off concerns it could jeopardize the ceasefire.
12: I'd say in that part of the world, ceasefire is when you're shooting in a more moderate manner.
11: ABC's Selena Wang has more on rising tensions and a war that is dragging into a fourth month.
13: The president said this was going to be a 4 to 6 week war. We have way blown past that deadline. We're in this tenuous ceasefire, yet the U.S. and Iran continue to exchange fire, not to mention the president for weeks now has been saying that we're close to a deal with Iran, but we have seen lots of whiplash starts and stops.
11: Primary races across states yesterday, including California. Results for the top two candidates in the mayoral race in L.A. are still being tallied. ABC political director Avery Harper has more.
14: When you look at the vote count, and at last check, Karen Bass was at about 35% of the vote. Spencer Pratt was just behind her at about 30. And then that progressive councilwoman, Nithya Raman, she was at about 22% of the vote. There's a little bit of a quirk in California in that votes will still be counted as long as they are postmarked by Election Day and they are received within 7 days of Election Day. So So it could be a while before we actually know who is going to go up against Karen Bass.
11: The governor's race is also still undecided in that state. New details on the hours-long standoff at a bank in Bakersfield, California that ended in the death of a suspect who said he had a bomb. FBI special agent in charge Sid Patel identifying the suspect as Anthony Scott Searles Harris.
15: He was no stranger to law enforcement and has a criminal history of using weapons to commit violent offenses. In 2014, he was charged with sex acts with a child under 14. He's a registered sex offender.
11: Police say the 10 hostages were released unharmed. You're listening to ABC News.
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11: In Southern California, authorities arrested a CEO accused of illegally selling U.S. computer technology to Iran.
20: Jamshid Ghomi is a CEO of an Iran-based technology company. Federal agents have been seen at his $35 million mansion in Newport Beach, California. Federal prosecutors say Ghomi has been illegally selling U.S. computer technology to the Iranian government. They say he was acquiring sophisticated networking, security, and encryption equipment and was selling it to Iranian customers, including for the Iranian regime's nuclear and military needs. He allegedly moved millions of dollars from Iran accounts into his U.S. bank account. Ghomi is charged with conspiracy to violate the International Emergency Economic Powers Act. Alex Stone, ABC News.
11: Ukraine strikes Russia deep within its own territory and a major city gearing up for an economic conference that's organized by President Vladimir Putin. Video of those drone strikes showing plumes of smoke billowing above St. Petersburg. Here's ABC's Patrick Rievel.
21: Ukraine is now mounting long-range drone strikes like this weekly, and Russia appears largely powerless to stop them. That is increasingly bringing the war home to Russians, and we are seeing a shift in the mood in Russia. Doubts about the war are leaking out. That doesn't mean that Vladimir Putin is close to stopping the war, but it is denting his sense of invulnerability.
11: A member of the Trump administration is also expected to attend the economic forum. I'm Michelle Franzen, ABC News.
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23: 6 officers are injured and 4 have been hospitalized after an inmate attack on Monday night. The attack happened at the Cheshire Correctional Institution around 9 p.m. Authorities say an incarcerated man approached 2 officers in the housing unit and struck them both in the face after contraband was discovered in his cell. As more staff members responded, the man continued his attacks until he was subdued. Police say they're investigating the incident. Interim Commissioner Sharonda Carlos says, quote, they are conducting a thorough review of the incident. The driver involved in a pedestrian-involved hit-and-run last night in Norwalk is being sought. A 34-year-old suffered serious injuries when he was struck shortly after 10 p.m. at Main Street and Plymouth Avenue. He was taken to Norwalk Hospital. Anyone with information is asked to contact Norwalk police. And Governor Ned Lamont is more than doubling the reward for tips in a 1990 cold case. tipsters who have information on the homicide of John Robinson will be eligible to receive a $50,000 reward, up from the $20,000 reward in place since Robinson died. An autopsy showed Robinson was 24 years old when he died from head trauma. His body was discovered when someone reported a foul odor coming out of an apartment on Temple Street more than 35 years ago. New Haven Police Chief David Zanelli says the department is taking a fresh look at the case. I'm Chris Williams with WICC News.
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6: 95 northbound, 90 minutes, Greenwich through Fairfield. The Parkway northbound is only slightly better. New Haven, 95 north and southbound, heavy volume delays through Long Wharf, West Haven, and Milford. Wilbur Cross northbound, delays start Route 34. And southbound, you got more volume delays through Hamden down to the tunnel. 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
7: Tonight will be clear with low in the upper 50s. A sunny and warmer day tomorrow with a high in the mid 80s. Friday, sunny and warm with a high near 90. I'm meteorologist Paul Piorek on WICC.
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8: All right, fourth and final hour. How are you? Eh, you doing all right? Getting in the vehicle right now at about 8 or 9 minutes past 5 o'clock on a good-looking Wednesday. It's going to get hot over the next couple of days. And then we're on this roller coaster back down the hill, heading to 50s and 60s, I saw. Come on. Man, oh, man. Make your mind up. Become spring and become summer. Never mind spring, Paul. You're about 2 months behind it here. Where it? What do we have left to go here? About 18 days? About 18 days to go till we hit summer. How about that? 203-333-9422, 333-WICC. Big stories of the day, in case you're just joining us. Great to have you with us. William Tong, the Attorney General, and Brian Caffarelli, the Commissioner of Consumer Protection, Consumer Affairs. Both gentlemen often guests on this radio station, Melissa in the morning in particular, and the midday show with Lisa Wexler, saying they are now involved in the Aaron Stewart campaign as this case gets curiouser and curiouser and curiouser. And the reason that these two gentlemen are in on it now, you may say, well, they're just trying to get their piece of flesh. Well, no, because Mr. Tong, Attorney General Tong, and Commissioner Caffarelli are pointing out that there is now some question as to maybe some funds connected to a charity that operated to and through the city of New Britain may be involved here. And apparently there are now, I don't mean to laugh here, but just when you thought, you've got a charity, as reported by Channel 3, that had two different accounts. One was a checking account. It's the kind of thing where you read it and you just go, oh, this too, as well. And, of course, another couple of things. We got a lot of calls, a lot of emails and texts on this. In case you didn't see this, Connecticut News Junkie, if you want to read yourself about it later on. More medical debt is going to be erased. 100,000 Connecticut folks are going to see $315 million in medical debt erased by a organization called Undo Medical Debt. And they work with the state and they buy some of this debt pennies on the dollar. My whole point in talking about this though earlier today was it's sad. It's great that we're working. We're figuring out how to tell these people, hey, guess what? Smile, because you don't have to worry about all this debt now. But it's sad that we need an organization like this. Not that they're not good people, not that they work with the state, but this is one of those things where we keep talking about medical debt over and over and over and over again. And our other big story of the day, which is kind of interesting, has to do with the state and the folks who are in the education committee in the state and legislators kind of, you know, balking here at allowing three-year bachelor degrees to be okayed here in the state. Because this is happening in some other areas around the country. And some people like it, A, because mom and dad or grandpa and grandma, they don't have to kick out a fourth year if they're picking up the tuition. And, you know, frankly, a lot of companies are saying, hey, we can get to some good grads quicker if we do it this way. So all that stuff and more coming up, but that's going to pale in response to what we have coming up from our friend Dan Haar, Hearst Connecticut Media. All that and more coming up right here on WICC.
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9: WICC Smart MLS Right Now Traffic.
6: 95 northbound, 90 minutes, Greenwich through Fairfield. The Parkway northbound is only slightly better. New Haven, 95 north and southbound, heavy volume delays through Long Wharf, West Haven, and Milford. Wilbur Cross northbound, delays start Route 34. And southbound, you got more volume delays through Hamden down to the tunnel. Traffic report is powered by Columbia Dental in Norwalk and New Haven, using advanced 3D CT scans. 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
7: Clear this evening and overnight in the upper 50s. A sunny and warmer day tomorrow with a high in the mid-80s. Friday, sunny and hot with a high of 90. I'm meteorologist Paul Piorek on WICC.
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8: Yeah, 1926 to 2026. How about that, huh?
6: Yeah.
8: I was not here in 1926. Think about that. 1926 to 2026, huh? How about them apples or prunes or whatever? Get back to open phones here, 203-333-9422-333-WICC. You know, some days I get lists from this guy about what he wants to cover in his weekly update here. And I go, that's good. Good story there. And today's list, I was like, yeah, it was a wow. Dan Haar, Hearst Connecticut Media. Dan, good afternoon. How are you?
1: I'm sorry about the cough. It's getting a little louder out here.
8: Oh, I love that, though. I could hear in the back. And where are those people gathered and for what?
1: There's about 400 people wearing white, and they have shut down the main street in Hartford. It's an old-fashioned sit-in.
8: Yeah.
1: And they've shut down Main Street in Hartford at the federal building,
8: uh-huh.
1: where many of the 1,100 alleged ICE detentions have come through the courthouse here. This is the largest federal court operation for immigration,
8: mm-hmm.
1: in the state. So they've shut it down, and the police are exactly one block away,
8: okay.
1: waiting patiently for the action to end. Sadly, I'm sorry to have to report
8: yeah.
1: that there's not a big traffic jam,
8: okay.
1: because it, you know, in years past,
8: yeah.
1: if you shut down Main Street in Hartford on a Wednesday
8: oh.
1: between 4 and 6,
8: oh.
1: they would snarl traffic, but
8: yeah.
1: there's just not that much snarled traffic right now. There's a little bit. There's
8: yeah.
1: some.
8: Yeah, because last I checked, there's no Whalers game tonight, so, you know, we don't have that to worry about either. So.
1: No, although Hartford did have a night, I think it was Saturday night,
8: yeah.
1: there was the Yard Goats played, the
8: yeah.
1: soccer team played, the Hartford
8: yeah.
1: Athletic,
8: yeah.
1: and the women's, the
8: soon-to-be-departed yeah.
1: WNBA Connecticut Sun played in Hartford, one of two games in Hartford. So, it's you know, there are pockets of great activity, and the city shows some of its old color and
8: good
1: now and then.
8: All right. So you're there and everything sounds quasi-calm. Just keep your head low. Don't want you to get hurt there. All right. What else we have here? We have, you say there's a gubernatorial poll that is coming out. What is that?
1: There's a group called Impact BT.
8: Yeah.
1: That is funded by Stephen and Susan Mandel,
8: mm-hmm.
1: the same people who have been in the news for funding some of Luke Ronan's
8: yep.
1: Campaign, and they fund the Connecticut Project,
8: yeah.
1: which advocates for progressive policies on education and housing. And they are funding this Impact CT, which is a neutral to this campaign legitimate poll, and I can't say too much about it because
8: okay.
1: I haven't published my column yet,
8: uh-huh.
1: but suffice it to say there's going to be a pretty significant surprise in it. Now, the
8: uh-huh.
1: surprise is not that Josh Elliott is as passed and as surpassed.
8: No, but
1: it has to do with the age of voters and how they lean. And
8: well,
1: even for me, who's been doing this a long time, it's
8: yeah.
1: some pretty surprising numbers in there. The age gap, I won't say much
8: no,
1: more. The
8: no,
1: age gap is
8: yeah.
1: very, very, very significant.
8: Not surprising. It's probably something I've been saying all week, but we can't wait to see that tomorrow. I think you said you posted it 5 a.m. All right, so we'll be ready for that. Dan Haar, Hearst Connecticut Media. Now, you tell me there is a flap, a dust-up, a brouhaha between the aforementioned Josh Elliott and a former, still very visible, Democratic state legislator. Ah, the sandbox is getting a little nasty here, Dan Haar.
1: Yeah, it is. The Speaker of the House, Joe Arisimowitz, is a lobbyist now, and one of his clients is Eversource. And he's also a commentator on TV.
8: Yeah.
1: And when he goes on TV and once in a while comments on the issues,
8: mm-hmm.
1: He may comment on Eversource. And Josh issued a missive about this that said, this is how Eversource operates. It cultivates the people who hold power. It rewards the ones who leave office, and it counts on a governor who will not challenge their power.
8: No.
1: That is why Eversource wants Lamont reelected. So he's turning that connection, the good age-old sort of, you know, lobbyist, legislator, utility connection, which occurs in every state,
8: yeah.
1: into what he believes is a campaign advantage for him. Joe Arisimowitz countered by basically comparing Josh Elliott to Trump, not in not in politics, but in style and in what they're doing.
8: Yeah.
1: So that was a, I would not say that this dust up is going very far.
8: No.
1: But it was just, it was notable in that, you know, because it spoke not only to, look, they're both liberals.
23: Yeah.
1: Right? Joe Arasimowitz and Josh Elliott. And in fact, I, they worked together in the House. I believe they did. Yes, they did. Of course they did. Mm-hmm. And you know, they're fellow Lonsmen in a lot of ways, but this clash illustrates what happens in a primary.
8: Sure.
1: Between Democrats. And of course, on the Republican side, it happens on the Republican side as well.
8: Speaking of the Republicans, we're talking with, as we do every week at this time, every Wednesday, Dan Harhurst, Connecticut Media. There seems to be one of these in every election cycle for the Republicans and sometimes the Democrats. There is a Republican running against Pat Boyd, and he's right out front there being very anti-LGBTQ+, and now comes the Republicans doing the old distancing thing here. Who is this guy?
1: His name is McCormick. I don't remember his first name.
8: Yeah.
1: He's 23 years old.
8: Ugh.
1: And he worked, apparently he was a sessional, great word, a sessional employee. He worked for the Energy Committee.
8: Okay.
1: Speaking of Ryan Fazio, who was quick to rebuke this fellow.
8: Yeah.
1: And on June 1st, at the start of course, Pride Month, when there are lots of activities in Connecticut, mm-hmm. he issued this missive on social media and various other places, calling it straight month and deriding what he called the LGBT movement.
8: Oh.
1: and just really, you know, hateful stuff. And so Ryan Fazio issued a statement saying he needs to get out of the race.
8: Mm-hmm.
1: Don't associate me. And Fazio went further and said that the Democrats, this is taking our eye away from the ball, that the Democrats are involved in lots of corruption, right? I think he didn't get the memo about Aaron Stewart. I think that got by him somehow, even though it benefited his campaign. But, you know, look, we know that corruption and sex scandals and that sort of thing is fully bipartisan. We know this. And so this fellow has been defiant. The Mirror, our friends at the Connecticut Mirror had a story. He texted Mark Pazniokas, and said, you know, it's these people that are wrong. I should say Vin Candelora, the Republican leader of the House, very strongly, mm-hmm. very strongly rebuked this fellow, very strongly, and said, this is not what this party is about, and this is not who we want running. And he's really not prepared. He doesn't have the maturity to run for the office that he's running for.
8: Yeah, it just, you know what, Dan, it is what it is. I hate to say that. And as we close, boy, that crowd getting kind of testy there. They just amped up everything there. I can hear that now.
1: Well, now they're doing a peace song. They did have they had an actual sit-in where they actually sat down in the road.
8: Yes.
1: Like an old-fashioned, see, you're too young to remember sit-ins, right?
8: But
1: in the day, there were sit-ins. My father, by the way, is 100, about to turn 100. He's
8: God bless him.
1: He is 1926 to 2026. So he remembers sit-ins, too.
8: Yeah, yeah. Dan Harhurst, Connecticut Media, live on the scene of a protest in Hartford against ICE. Let's hope it stays nice and calm and not what we have in New Jersey. Dan Har, thanks. Be careful, be safe, and we'll chat down the road. Thank you, sir.
1: This is a peaceful protest.
8: All right. Thank you, Dan. Dan Harther. Yeah, I remember sit-ins, although I didn't take place. But I remember, I'm an old guy. I remember watching the CBS Evening News with Walter Cronkite. During the Vietnam War, you had all those sit-ins. Oh, yeah. I was, you know, was I 8, 9, 10 years old trying to make out what the world was about and what was going on and watching all that stuff in the late 60s and early 70s. Oh, yeah, Cronkite there, the voice of God and all that. Speaking of CBS, Scott Pelley, stop. Nobody cares. Nobody. Oh, my God. Scott Pelley, quit. No. And he's having a public dust-up with Barry Weiss. Whatever. Oh, my God. What a valiant guy that Scott Pelley is. Oh, please stop it. Huh. As my dad told me, you don't, because we can say this at 526, you don't relieve yourself where you eat.
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6: 95 northbound, 90 minutes, Greenwich through Fairfield. The Parkway northbound is only slightly better. New Haven, 95 north and southbound, heavy volume delays through Long Wharf, West Haven, and Milford. Wilbur Cross northbound, delays start Route 34. And southbound, you've got more volume delays through Hamden down to the tunnel. 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Matt Krause, WICC Traffic.
7: Tonight will be clear with low in the upper 50s. A sunny and warmer day tomorrow with a high in the mid-80s. Friday, sunny and warm with a high near 90. I'm meteorologist Paul Piorek on WICC.
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8: All right, thanks once again to our buddy Dan Hara. Boy, that was a cornucopia there, huh? Live at an anti-ICE protest, and I knew about the protest that was happening. That's what I was alluding to earlier, and I was kind of sworn to secrecy about it, so there you go. So Dan live at the protest. Interesting to see what this... what Dan was alluding to about this poll coming out tomorrow regarding Ned Lamont v. Josh Elliott there. And the way Dan talked about it there, my gut feeling, my rather prodigious gut, kind of tells me that maybe this, what did Dan allude to? A decided kind of rift or split in support by age. I'm telling you, I may be wrong here, but I'm telling you, I really think that the number is going to show a big age divide, how young Democrats are maybe flocking to Josh Elliott a la Mamdani.
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11: ABC News, I'm Michelle Franzen. Moments ago, House lawmakers passing an Iran War Powers resolution to limit President Trump's use of armed forces unless a declaration of war or authorization is enacted.
17: On this vote, the yeas are 215 and the nays are 208. The concurrent resolution is adopted.
11: The resolution is symbolic, but puts House lawmakers on the record, showing a growing rebuke to the president's handling of the war. And despite a ceasefire, the Pentagon confirms U.S. forces shot down Iranian drones targeting U.S. forces in Kuwait overnight. President Trump telling reporters he doesn't think it will impact peace talks.
28: It takes two to tango. You understand that. We hit them very hard on something else unrelated. And so they were responding. But not very strong.
11: In California, the 15-hour standoff at a bank in Bakersfield ended in the death of a suspect who said he had a bomb. Police say all 10 hostages were released unharmed. And on Wall Street today, stocks ending lower. This is ABC.
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23: The Bridgeport City Council has agreed to a $1.78 million settlement to two lawsuits filed by families claiming police misconduct. The first $30,000 would go to the family of Lauren Smith Fields, who died in 2021. Her family filed a lawsuit in 2023 claiming police botched notifying her relatives of her death. The remaining $1.75 million would go to the family of Jonathan Bell, an unarmed man who in 2023 led police on a multi-town chase that culminated with his shooting by Bridgeport police in Ansonia. The city council voted at their meeting Monday to approve both the $1.75 million and $30,000 settlements. Milford police responded to a shooting this morning where one person was killed and another was injured. Officers say they were called to a residence in the 800 block of East Broadway at 2:56 a.m. and notified that two people inside had been shot. One person was taken to an area hospital for treatment of a gunshot wound, while the second person was pronounced dead at the scene. Police said that both victims were residents of the house and that they are investigating the death as a homicide. Several downed power lines are being blamed for power outages and small fires up in Naugatuck on Tuesday morning. Officials with Eversource say the downed lines energized a chain link fence on Cherry Street and sparked spot fires near the Naugatuck Animal Control Building, which was evacuated. All animals were taken to the Oxford Animal Control Facility. Officials dismissed students early at Cross Street Intermediate School because of the outage. The Naugatuck Fire Department received mutual aid from the Beacon Hose, Middlebury, Prospect, and Bethany Fire Departments. Eversource is making improvements and upgrades to its infrastructure to prepare for hurricane season. The business is ramping up its vegetation management program, focusing on tree trimming in areas that could threaten power lines and other critical infrastructure. The organization, which provides power for three states, including Connecticut, as well as Massachusetts and New Hampshire, says 90% of storm-related outages are caused by downed trees that fall into power lines. The company is also investing in updating aging utility poles and lines with stronger materials. The National Oceanic and Atmospheric Administration is forecasting a below normal hurricane season, but Eversource is remaining diligent with its preparation. Roughly 97,000 residents are receiving medical debt forgiveness in Connecticut. The recipients are expected to be notified by mail later this week. It comes through an organization called Undue Medical Debt, which has paid off $513 million in medical bills for Connecticut residents since 2024. In order to be eligible, residents must fall four times below the federal poverty level, and the medical debt must be more than 5% of their annual income. This new round of debt forgiveness will eliminate more than $300 million in medical bills. Documents indicate former New Britain Mayor Aaron Stewart used taxpayer money to fund her master's degree. An independent investigation launched by current Mayor Bobby Sanchez shows a 2021 memorandum of agreement was signed that allowed Stewart to be reimbursed $32,000 for graduate school tuition. Records indicate she was simultaneously billing hundreds of dollars to her city credit cards for textbooks and other personal expenses. The scandal caused her to drop out of the race for governor 2 days before the Republican convention. She was the favorite for the Republican nomination. Governor Ned Lamont signed new legislation Tuesday to protect underage users from AI dangers. Lawmakers say the act will make Connecticut a national leader in responsible use of AI. One aspect of the law places limits on how social media platforms can offer personalized algorithms for underage users. Milford Democratic State Senator James Maroney shared some of the details.
0: It limits the amount of time that you can use someone who's under the age of 18's personal data, right? So to show them the feed. Otherwise, the feed that they're seeing has to be shown chronologically. They can't be shown alerts. I think after the hour of 9 o'clock, you can't get alerts. It does allow for some parental controls on there. So the parents can override these.
23: It also requires chatbot operators to monitor for mentions of self-harm or suicidal ideations that come from users. Attorney General William Tong says the law gives control of children's online activity back to the parents. Connecticut drivers who are caught illegally and repeatedly passing a stopped school bus could temporarily lose their license. The new legislation, approved unanimously by lawmakers, means that someone in violation of the law for a third time faces a six-month suspension of their driver's license. Another law signed this week adds more rules for distracted drivers and their phones. Now, if you're caught holding a mobile electronic device, regardless of what the driver's doing on the device, you will be penalized. The law also cracks down on any driver caught having a video playing in the view of the driver. And a new state law places heftier fines on people who abandon sea vessels. The new legislation means that those who abandon a boat will be fined between $750 to $1,000, which is more than double the previous fine. The law also requires valid contact information for the owner to be attached to the vessel before going on the water for paddle crafts, including kayaks. Peter Francis from the Department of Energy and Environmental Protection spoke with WTNH TV News 8 about the risks that abandoned boats present.
2: As they sink, even smaller boats can leak gasoline, diesel fuel, lubricants, and other hazardous materials into the water, plus the materials that the boat is actually comprised of, fiberglass, plastics, paints, that kind of stuff.
23: The only exception to the law is if the boat was abandoned during a declared emergency due to severe weather conditions like a hurricane. I'm Chris Williams with WICC News.
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6: New Canaan accident on Smith Ridge Road at Michigan Road involving an overturned vehicle. On 95, the northbound side, an hour and a half. Greenwich to Bridgeport, been the going rate most of the afternoon. Upper Merritt will help you out the most. New Haven, 95 south, crawling through Long Wharf northbound. Volume delay is plenty off the Milford Connector going back through West Haven, and 84 eastbound. Very busy through Danbury and Newtown. 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
7: Clear this evening and overnight in the upper 50s. A sunny and warmer day tomorrow with a high in the mid 80s. Friday, sunny and hot with a high of 90. I'm meteorologist Paul Piorek on WICC.
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8: All right, great to have all of yous here with all of us. Is that right? I don't know. You tell me. Yeah, 203-333-9422-333-WICC. Now, again, good illustration here of something I talk about all the time. You heard Dan Haar in Hartford there giving us kind of that eyewitness report. Man on the street, Dan Haar, yeah. From Hearst, reporting for Hearst and us here at Connoisseur. And he talked about that old-fashioned protest, a sit-in where you actually sit down and try and slow things down and get people to pay attention to what you're doing. And again, I'm all for that. The only time I'm not for that stuff, honestly, is when people block roads and they stop traffic. If you're blocking a road that might have, and I'm all for the legal, peaceful, or even a little boisterous, nonviolent, but you want to scream and yell and call people names, you can. That sort of protest, I'm all for that. Don't block a road that may have an ambulance on it. Don't block a road that may have a cardiac surgeon on it, or a trauma surgeon who is barrel-assing his way to the hospital because there are gunshot victims from a school. All right, you want to protest? Fine. But the minute that you do this and it impedes maybe a life-saving thing, that's it. You're out of the focus for me. And I have no, and this happened post George Floyd. I'm like, they're just going to let him block the road, which may have police on it or fire engines or ambulances or doctors or nurses or police officers, but they

0: They need to get out there now and say, well, you see that protest that was in New Jersey a few days ago, and you see that protest that was in Hartford, Connecticut a few days ago. That's what's driving us. And we have come out with a comprehensive plan for 2026 and 2028 on immigration. And the plan says this. When are we going to start to see that? And look, it better be sooner than later. Because as Margaret Brennan pointed out the other day, and I played that cut for you right here on the wonderful radio program with Chris Murphy, she said, Senator, with all due respect, a lot of people hate Trump, and they also can't stand your party, too. And Chris Murphy said, well, you know, if you buy my book, wah, wah. But all you folks out there on the other side of the aisle, when are you going, what are you going to do when Mr. Trump walks down the steps of whatever plane and just kind of glides into the sunset? Well, we're going to go after Trump. Really? Really? Do you have any ideas of your own? Because the reason that Mr. Trump is around for Trump 2.0 is not because he was so beloved. It's because you guys, by and large, I don't know, sucked. You stood there and you let the networks run that video every night. I would see it as soon as I got off here. Ah, there it is. Let me go to ABC. There it is. CBS, NBC, not cable news, of 250,000 people a month waltzing over the Rio Grande into the good old U.S. of A. So where's the fresh thinking on this? Where is it? You tell me. Tell me. Just somebody point me to where the fresh thinking is. And keep running people like Graham Platner. Good God Almighty. Now Janet Mills at 78 years old, there's people pushing her to get back in the Senate race in Maine. My God. 203-333-78. Go relax. 203-333-9422-333-WICC.
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6: New Canaan accident on Smith Ridge Road at Michigan Road involving an overturned vehicle. On 95, the northbound side, an hour and a half. Greenwich to Bridgeport, been the going rate most of the afternoon. Upper Merritt will help you out the most. New Haven, 95 south, crawling through Long Wharf northbound. Volume delay is plenty off the Milford Connector going back through West Haven and 84 eastbound. Very busy through Danbury and Newtown. 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
1: Tonight will be clear with low in the upper 50s. A sunny and warmer day tomorrow with a high in the mid 80s. Friday, sunny and warm with a high near 90. I'm meteorologist Paul Bjork on WICC.
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3: Yeah, this is what I mean by when I say the Democrats could really still screw this up, as much as they think they've got Trump, you know, cornered there, and they might. Earlier today, this is Peter King on Newsmax. He was talking about this. This is not the audio, but he pointed this out. One of the Democratic nominees, I guess, for Congress is a guy named Adam Hamawy, H-A-M-A-W-Y, Adam Hamawy. This guy's running for Congress, okay? He testified as a defense witness for who? The blind sheik, the convicted architect of the 1993 World Trade Center bombing. Okay, that now that's what's happened. People say, "Oh, look at Trump. He's destroyed the party of Lincoln." Okay. What has become then the party of FDR and Harry Truman and Bill Clinton and Barack Obama and LBJ? Really? They're nominating a guy who spoke as a witness defending the blind sheik, or is it shake? Shake your booty or sheik your booty? I'm going to get my, they're going to pull me out of this studio one day, I'm telling you. John in Norwalk. John, good afternoon. How are you?
4: Hey, good, Paul. How are you?
3: I'm good, John.
4: Yeah, you know, I have to tell you, the protesters blocking traffic and things, it goes beyond just, you know, emergency responders. You know, I feel badly for the electrician, the plumber, the cleaner.
3: Yeah.
4: You know, they've been busting their hump all day.
3: I know.
4: And that these, you know, pink-haired losers who live in their parents' basement come out and make some political statements that, which, at the end of the day, when you ask them questions, they don't know diddly. I'm sorry, but it's irritating. Have you ever talked to some of these protesters?
3: No, I can't.
4: It's incredible how ignorant they are on just everything. And it's purely an emotional-based argument that is basically, I hate the man with the orange hair.
3: Which is fine. Okay. But then you compare some of the interviews, John, to like the Vietnam era protesters, you know, the quote unquote hippies. They, in my mind, and maybe in yours, were, you know, a lot more tuned in back then to what was happening versus today. I may be wrong, but I don't know.
4: No, I think that's the honest truth. I mean, if you just basically ask these people some basic questions about anything. And they know nothing. But, you know, in terms of the Democrats laying out a plan, I contend that they don't even have one. And if they do, it's so outlandish. It's purely 100% amnesty for everybody. That's what they do. There's no order. I mean, I'm not saying 100% of Democrats, but I'm saying, unfortunately, it's been hijacked by radicals.
3: Sure.
4: Because some of the things that they say is just so absurd.
3: Yeah. And John, and thank you for the call, John. I remember about 7 or 8 months ago, because it was a while ago, I was reading I read it on the air. I got to see if I can find it. I can't get it now because I got to figure what keyword it would have been under, because I don't think I flagged it. But having said that, there was somebody in the New York Times who reported that the Dems are already conducting focus groups, not Facebook poll. What would happen if Facebook and focus group had a baby? Focus group. Basically, they've started work on how to answer the immigration question when it comes up on a televised debate. And the point of his column was, boy, there's disagreement. Because the fear is somebody at some debate is going to say, hey, the border's dead quiet for how many years now? You're going to keep it that way? How are they going to answer that? Think about that. How are they going to answer that? Yeah, but the Dems now are running a guy who testified for the blind sheikh or sheik or shook. Oh, God. But you know what? For a guy like me that does this, it gets better and better every freaking day. That's why I'm praying to God AOC runs. Well, she might win, Paul. That'd be even better for me. Oh, man. Matt in Fairfield. Matt, what's up, buddy? How are you?
5: Hey, Paul. Happy Wednesday.
3: Yes.
5: Just a quick comment about the last caller you were talking to.
3: Yeah.
5: Our generation absolutely was tuned in.
3: Yeah.
5: As good as Walter Cronkite was, most of us knew people that went over there.
3: Mm-hmm.
5: A lot that didn't come back.
3: Yes.
5: We got to know people that did come back, and we got all the news about what was going on firsthand.
3: Mm-hmm.
5: We didn't have to depend on other sources.
3: No, you weren't getting it off of Facebook, and Matt, thank you. You weren't getting it off of Facebook and Twitter and YouTube, and there's nothing, X, I'm sorry, nothing wrong with those outlets there, but, you know, it's just times are different, man. Man, when Dylan wrote "The Times They Are a-Changin'," what a prescient set of lyrics, man. Not just the refrain, but the entire song. And listen, I am sure that there are some, especially in the college age, that are somewhat informed on what's going on. But our last caller's right. You know, sometimes with all of these sources we have, all the different radio feeds, all the different TV and cable and news and everything and social media, you get so down to the minutia of what a certain group wants to hear. You don't get the truth sometimes. You just don't. That's why when I prep for this show, I probably look at 20 or 30 different websites all across the spectrum. Far right, centrist, and far left. 203-333-9422. 333-WICC. Yeah, the notion of young people just glomming on to something because it sounds good. I mean, the all-time best, and I don't mean best in a good thing, is, you know, with all due respect, you see these, and it's kind of become a meme now, Queers for Palestine. Yeah, think about that. Think about that, right? Or you know, the other day I saw Queers for Cuba. Really? Do you know what happened to, I don't want to use that, do you know what happened to gay people in Cuba at one time? Mind-boggling, man. Just crazy. Dave and Meriden wraps us up. Dave, how are you? What's up?
6: Good, Paul. Hey, you know, you talk about the hippies and being aware. I went to the University of Hartford back in the mid-60s.
3: Yeah.
6: You know, during the height of that in Vietnam.
3: Yeah.
6: And I remember 1968, we had like a school-wide protest against the war.
3: Yeah.
6: And we got them to cancel finals that year.
3: Wow. Wow.
6: Yeah.
3: Wow.
6: I remember that. But people were more in tune there. You watched Cronkite every night and you got the body count from the war.
3: Yes. Dave, thank you for the call. One of my enduring memories as a kid and wanting to get into this business, not to be macabre, but I had this enduring memory of seeing Walter Cronkite there reading about, as Dave said, the body count or the number of killed and wounded. And they used, CBS used these crude kind of, I don't want to say stickers, but each soldier there, think of like a green army man, but just flattened out in a two-dimensional perspective. And each soldier meant X amount of people killed. And as a young kid, I'm sitting there going, wow, that they're using that to represent people who died. That's pretty, that's kind of odd.
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7: New Canaan accident on Smith Ridge Road at Michigan Road involving an overturned vehicle. On 95, the northbound side, an hour and a half. Greenwich to Bridgeport, been the going rate most of the afternoon. Upper Merritt will help you out the most. New Haven, 95 south, crawling through Long Wharf northbound. Volume delays plenty off the Milford Connector going back through West Haven and 84 eastbound. Very busy through Danbury and Newtown. 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
1: Clear this evening and overnight in the upper 50s. A sunny and warmer day tomorrow with a high in the mid-80s. Friday, sunny and hot with a high of 90. I'm meteorologist Paul Bjork on WICC.
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3: All right, that'll put the cap on it for us today. Thanks for hanging out with us. Great show, as usual, not because of me, but because of guys like Chris Williams and the guys and gals out there traversing the rolling plains of Connecticut. Do we have rolling plains in this state? I don't know. Do we have fruited plains? I don't know. 203-333-9422-333-WICC, the number when we gather again. I'm looking at Facebook here. Oh, Scott Pelley said what every journalist at CBS was thinking. Then he got fired. Barry Weiss is murdering 60 Minutes. Guess what? Nobody cares. All right? Could we say, you think middle America gives a crap? Stop it. These people in my business who, listen, they're talented people. But my God, you read your own press clippings, enough.
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11: On this vote, the yeas are 250.
10: For the first time since the war with Iran began, House lawmakers passing a war powers resolution to limit President Trump's use of U.S. forces without a declaration of war or authorization. That vote, symbolic, but shows a growing number of Democrats and Republicans now who don't agree with the president's handling of the war, now in its fourth month. President Trump telling reporters he believes a deal with Iran is getting closer and brushed off concerns that the ceasefire won't hold after the Pentagon shot down Iranian drones targeting U.S. forces in Kuwait.
11: On this, yeah, we could go another 2-3 weeks and just wipe everybody out. I'd rather not do that. Very easy to do. They're ready to do it. They want to do it. They want to do it. But if we can get something down in writing which will accomplish the same thing without killing everybody, I'd like to do that.
10: In the wake of another Supreme Court decision that weakened parts of the Civil Rights Act, justices issued a decision today in an Alabama case allowing the state to use a 2023 congressional map for midterms elections. California's primary race for the L.A. mayor is still being tallied. Incumbent Karen Bass receiving enough votes to move on to November's runoff election. But Republican Spencer Pratt leads other candidates to become the opposing candidate. ABC political director Avery Harper has more.
12: It is a warning shot to Karen Bass, the fact that she has to go to a runoff at all. It hasn't been for, at least a couple of decades that an incumbent mayor in Los Angeles has had to go to a runoff because they did not clear that 50% threshold. And we know this is all coming amid widespread criticism of Karen Bass's handling of those fires in L.A. that just devastated parts of the city.
10: The governor's race also still undecided. Excitement is building for game one of the NBA Finals. The San Antonio Spurs hosting the New York Knicks. Tip off now just a few hours away. It's a repeat of the 1999 finals between both teams. 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
13: 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I've been surfing here since I was a kid. 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
10: In California, an hours-long hostage and bomb standoff at a bank in downtown Bakersfield, ending with the suspect dead earlier today. Police say all 10 hostages released were unharmed. SWAT and rescue teams storming the bank overnight. The FBI identified the man as Anthony Scott Searles Harris. ABC's Alex Stone has more.
15: We now know that he attached what he said were explosive devices, although they say that they had no worry about them once they finally got in and that they were able to see them. Onto the hostages who were inside, and that one woman, one of the hostages, was able to communicate. She had a phone on her until it went dead, but that she has diabetes and that they were worried about her in that moment. But the HRT, the hostage rescue team, coming in from Quantico, Virginia, and executing this very quickly once they got on scene, going in and getting the hostages out.
10: The U.S. Coast Guard dive team in the Bahamas searching for Lynette Hooker ended earlier today due to bad weather. The Michigan woman disappeared in April. Her husband says she fell off their dinghy after a night out. Ford is recalling almost 420,000 vehicles because of a seatbelt issue that may result in an injury if a crash occurs. The National Highway Traffic Safety Administration says that the recall includes certain Ford Expeditions and Lincoln Navigator vehicles with model years 2018 through 2022. Michelle Franzen, ABC News.
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17: So there's a new law in Connecticut to better protect youth from online dangers and create more regulations surrounding artificial intelligence. The legislation requires several things, including social media companies to take several actions protecting anyone under the age of 18 using social media platforms and to avoid addiction as well as other harms. It also advances several critical AI regulations to protect Connecticut residents from potential digital harms. So we're going to talk to Milford Senator James Maroney about this. He has led the effort to pass legislation regarding online protections. And Senator Maroney, always a pleasure. This was a long time coming, though, right? How many sessions did you try to pass AI, at least, legislation and online protection, actually?
18: Thanks, Melissa. Thanks for having me back. Always a pleasure to be here. Yes, I've been working on data privacy. I started data privacy in 2020. It took me 3 years to pass the comprehensive data privacy bill. So we passed that in 2022. We actually created our first AI task force in the state of Connecticut in 2022, before ChatGPT was launched, to look at automated decision making. And so in 2023, I worked on legislation that where we regulated state government use of AI, and then spend the last three sessions in attempting to regulate private industry use of AI.
17: I can't remember, Senator Maroney, and maybe I've never asked you this directly, but why have you tried to tackle this so much? Like, what is it about the online world that has been your priority as a state senator? Like, are you a techie? Like what is it about? And I think it's awesome that you're doing it, by the way, because you've been a leader, not just here in the state, but honestly across the country. But I've never asked you that. Like, why is this your thing?
18: Yeah, it's interesting. Sometimes you come to the legislature, some people come passionate about an issue, and sometimes an issue finds you. I would say this is an issue that found me. Actually, Senator Duff has been pushing for the online regulation and various different aspects. And so he proposed a bill and gave it to me to run with in 2020 and just digging into that, I really became interested. But it actually isn't far off from the things I had been working on. My first major bill I worked on when I was elected was requiring every school to teach computer coding because of how important that was. Of course, now it's obsolete because of AI does 70% of the computer coding. So we updated that legislation as part of this bill to say, and including AI and other emerging technologies that all schools must teach and all teachers must be trained in how to teach. But you know, I guess, you know, I have had an interest. I try to focus everything on innovation and opportunity, all my legislation around those buckets. And right now, this is probably one of the main innovations we're seeing. And in order to provide employment opportunities for state residents, we're going to need to make sure they are trained in how to, you know, how to operate and succeed in the AI economy.
19: No question. And I promise you, we're going to dive into the details of this law. I swear to you. But I am curious because I know this isn't part of it. But I was talking to our AI and cybersecurity expert on our show, Dr. Vahid Behzadan, who I'm sure you are familiar with because I believe he is on the, well, I know for a fact he's on the artificial intelligence, that committee or whatever you want to call that, that group that
18: He was on that task force we created in 2022. Yep. He was with me yesterday and spoke at the bill signing.
19: Oh, love that. He's the best. Love Vahid. He's great. Yeah. So I have said to Vahid for a couple of years now, mostly because of social media, but now with the emergence of AI, I think it's even more important than ever. I think we need to create online literacy as a course in, honestly, K through 12. I think we hand kids Chromebooks in kindergarten. Kids are online as early as second, third, fourth grade. I mean, Roblox, dare I say more. I think we need to create more online literacy so that, you know, our kids and future generations understand the things your law really touches on, which is very important in holding people accountable, really the platforms accountable. But I think we also could be doing more to better educate, certainly the K through 12 students before they go off to college, but also even so that if they're learning it in the classroom, they could bring it home to mom and dad or guardian so that we're also getting more educated on this as well. I feel like has to happen. I said to Vahid, I'm like, make it happen, Vahid. Yeah. That's what I've said. Yeah. Just letting you know. I'm not putting it on you, Senator Maroney, but if you want to get on board with it, I did tell Vahid I want that to happen. I want curriculum. That's what I want.
18: Good. Digital literacy is critical, and that is something we're working, you know, next year. I'll probably switch to focusing on workforce and building the skills, the K to 12 and in higher ed. One of the things as part of the bill, you know, we created the Connecticut AI Academy with free training for all Connecticut residents. So AI literacy is part of that, that anyone can take that and go to charteroak.edu and look for the AI Academy. Another course we're looking at creating is the Business Higher Ed Forum has identified 7 essential skills for the AI economy. And we're looking at creating a course to teach those skills. And one of them is responsible use, which is kind of a digital literacy or AI literacy. How do you use this tool responsibly? Another one that's very important is lifelong learning. Right. We know that things are going to change. And so how do you keep current? How do you update your skills to make sure you're still using it responsibly? You're using it the way it's meant to be and maximizing the benefits. And then the third skill that is critical to companies now, and it's actually the most looked for skill in job postings on Indeed, is communication. And just going back to, you know, the one thing about AI, since it can do some of the rote tasks, we need to do the things that only humans can do, and communication is becoming there's even more of a premium on being able to communicate well and effectively.
19: Yeah. Oh, absolutely. And again, we've got State Senator James Maroney from right here in Milford, and we're talking about the new law that was just signed in Connecticut. It is meant to better protect youth from potential online dangers, also avoiding social media addiction, creates more regulations around artificial intelligence, and I also just love to talk about kind of what, you know, is currently happening in Connecticut, but also where we could continue to build on this. And so thanks for hearing me out, Senator Maroney. I do appreciate that because I just think, you know, digital literacy is huge. But, you know, I look at even just from a journalistic standpoint, and I promise I'll move on after that. We had that story in Bridgeport. I don't know if you saw it, but there was a man that was convicted. His sentencing is later this summer. but inciting violence online. And it's interesting because you're starting to see where, you know, freedom of speech doesn't always hold up now when you're talking about online. You look at the teacher in Cheshire. While she's not going to face any charges, she lost her job and had a horrible reputation for something she posted in a Snapchat group. Right. So, I mean, so we're seeing where, you know, people may not even understand the weight of their actions online, even as adults. So if we can get that to the early, you know, the earlier users, I feel like that is huge. And I mean, you know, when we were in school, we learned how to check our references, right? Make sure that you're putting at the bottom of your page, where did you read that article? Where did you get that information? And we're not doing that with social media. And I look at, you know, the pandemic is a great example where so much misinformation was spread because we don't properly check our research, check our sources, what's being posted, what's real, what's not. And unfortunately, you're kind of like going against the grain a little bit with that. And so I feel like if we could get to kids, even as early as the elementary years, I think that's a big deal in so many ways. I think it's a big deal.
18: Kids and parents, I think, because a lot of parents aren't digital natives like kids.
19: No kidding.
18: They need the training much, if not more.
19: Yep.
18: But we are working with CFAL, which is a digital equity nonprofit. So as part of the bill to do some digital literacy courses and then do training. And then the next step is they do the AI literacy training. And so they started with the pilot program up in Hartford at the Swift Center, and they're going to be running a few other programs, and they operate out of New Haven. It's a tremendous, tremendous organization. Tisha, who runs that, is phenomenal.
19: Senator Maroney, hold on. We're going to take a quick break, and we'll be back to dive into the details about a new law here in Connecticut. What kind of social media protections are now in place to protect young users? We'll talk about it next.
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19: More documents emerging. These ones indicate that former New Britain Mayor Aaron Stewart used taxpayer money to fund her master's degree. An independent investigation launched by current Mayor Bobby Sanchez shows a 2021 memorandum of agreement was signed that allowed Stewart to be reimbursed $32,000 for graduate school tuition. Records also show she was simultaneously billing hundreds of dollars to her city credit cards for textbooks and other personal expenses. Joining us back on the show is attorney Bill Bloss, who has nothing to do with the case, but is our legal expert on the show to talk more about the latest in this ongoing spending scandal for Stewart. Hey, Bill, how are you?
0: Hi, Melissa. Good.
19: So first of all, I want to talk about where it says here a memorandum of agreement signed allowing Stewart to be reimbursed that money for her school tuition. What exactly does that mean? And does that implicate that this was solely something that Stewart allowed, or did somebody else in city government allow that?
0: Well, I'm not sure allowed is the right verb, was aware of it and didn't do anything to stop it. That may be a little more accurate. It's a fig leaf, Melissa. It's a piece of paper created to make it look like it's legitimate, and it's not. The memorandum is signed by the Corporation Counsel, which is troubling, the Human Resources Director, and then the Senate or the City Council President. The City Council President has no authority on her own to appropriate or to authorize spending of appropriated money. It's just the whole thing. Just stinks is about the only way I can put it. It's a problem for her, and it's a problem for everybody who's on the document.
19: So that's what I was kind of implicating, is we obviously know that Aaron Stewart is facing a mountain of this investigation, a mountain of accusations regarding misspending, misuse of city credit cards. But when you're talking about getting the clearance to be able to get money back for tuition, that would now implicate other people. So again, is it a situation, I know you can't speak directly of this, but is it a situation where they may not have known they were signing off on this? Like, how likely is it that somebody could have signed this thinking that the money was for something other than paying back school tuition?
0: 0% chance of that. It's clearly related to paying school tuition. It's clearly coming out of a fund that is designed to reimburse city employees who don't take city health insurance. You know, in other words, if somebody's spouse, say, works for University of Hartford, they have a good health plan, and so you opt out of the New Britain health coverage, the city would give you a benefit, a bonus, if you will, or compensation. That's the fund that this came out of. It had nothing to do with opting out of health insurance. It was just it's a fig leaf. It's a piece of paper designed to provide some cover to checks going directly to Mayor Stewart, by the way. This wasn't even sent to the university. It was the checks are made out to her, which also raises some federal income tax and state income tax problems. If she didn't report this on her tax returns, it's a potentially an income tax issue.
19: Yikes. So,
0: yeah, yikes.
19: And I react that way because, you know, the first thing I thought of when I heard this was how many people are going to go down with the ship? Again, I understand that this is an investigation, but it seems like how many people will go down with the ship. But now you're also talking about when you go back to Aaron Stewart, what could be an even bigger problem, which is now are we not even handling federal tax returns properly? I mean, that's a big fish.
0: Well, yeah, this whole thing was just a terrible idea. And there is a provision in the Connecticut Constitution. A lot of people don't know about this, but since 1877, it has been illegal to increase an elected official's pay during the course of his or her term, with a couple of exceptions that are not applicable here. But it looks like what happened here is that there was an effort to increase her pay by a lot, like 29% or something like that. It ultimately was increased about 19%. But then the tuition reimbursement, the credit card bills and so forth happened during that term after the increase happened. So it really seems to have been an end run around the refusal of the city council to increase her salary to the level that she wanted. So it is created a major problem for her and the other people on this memo. If I were a lawyer representing one of the others, I would be calling a federal prosecutor and asking, can I sit down and tell you what's going on? And because they're likely not the targets, assuming that there is a federal investigation, but you know, they've all got some problems and they can, it's going to be who's going to be caught on the shift right now, I think is going to be the question.
19: Well, and again, we've got attorney Bill Bloss here, who is our legal expert on the show. He has nothing to do with the Aaron Stewart case, but we like to go to him just to get some perspective and even some predictions as to what happens next. It's not as simple, though, Bill, if I understand our last conversation regarding Aaron Stewart and some of the accusations she's facing. It's not as simple as her paying restitution, right? I mean, she can't just pay all this money back, right? There's in no way is that going to be the end result here if it is proven, in fact, that she misused all of this money. I mean, we're now talking hundreds of thousands of dollars, maybe even be more at this point.
0: Yeah, you don't get to put the cookies back in the cookie jar after you've taken them. And then it all goes away. That would be a mitigating fact, and that might be helpful to try and convince either a state prosecutor or a federal prosecutor to go in one direction as opposed to another direction. But it doesn't mean that there are no consequences, and it's increasingly hard for me to see that there is a circumstance now where there are no consequences. It's not a massive amount of money. It's a lot, but it's not, you know, $250,000, something along those lines over 2 or 3 years. It's a lot, but there certainly are circumstances where there have been more. And if I were her lawyer, that's what I'd be arguing. We will make restitution and we will try to make things as right as possible, but it doesn't make the conduct disappear. So, yeah, I'd be pretty concerned.
19: My understanding from what you're saying, Bill, is that restitution would not be enough. Paying back money would not be enough. There would obviously be, you know, not to put words in your mouth, I would imagine she's going to do time in prison.
0: Well, that's hard to say. That's going a little too far right now. There may be explanations there, and again, it's not a massive amount of money. Is there a risk? Sure, absolutely. That's a little too far right now.
19: Okay.
0: Unless there's something else, we don't know. But it's people generally don't go to prison for an income tax evasion of this small amount, relatively small amount, and she does. You know, the thing that's really startling to me is that she was such a gifted politician. She'd been elected multiple times in a Democratic city mm-hmm. as a Republican, and she was, I think, was going to get the nomination as governor.
19: I think she was too.
0: And so it's, mm-hmm. it's just, you know, and let me just say one thing about that. You know, there have been some people critical of the New Britain mayor for releasing the report right before the state convention where she was probably going to get the nomination. Honestly, I think he did the very honorable thing by doing that, because he could have waited until Monday after the convention, and then the Republican nominee has got this disaster mm-hmm. on her hands. So I think he should get credit for not being political. He could have made things a lot worse.
19: So now it kind of leads to people wondering, well, how many other local governments are having this happen? So it puts fear in people, which you don't want. There's also a question of, you know, you've got Aaron Stewart, who is a Republican. You've got the Cassetti administration and Ansonia being questioned, Republican. But I would argue that we've seen this on both sides. I mean, it wasn't that long ago that I was digging into an investigation in Fairfield, which, by the way, just kind of went away. It kind of just went away, but that was under Democratic leadership. It was the late Bill Gerber, now is Christine Vitale. But where misspending was going on, and it was revealed in an audit that there was failures in oversight and policy breaches regarding town cars and credit card purchases. Same exact thing. This literally happened just last year. So I don't think it's a necessary party thing. I do think, though, it leads to the question of where are we missing this? Are we very archaic in the way that we are balancing the books or approving money for things? Because I think that's the better question here, is not so much an individual or should we trust a party. I think the question is, do we trust the way we're bookkeeping at the city and town level? I don't know what you think about that, Bill. And I know obviously you're talking from a lawyer standpoint, but I do kind of wonder that. I mean, to me, that's the common denominator, is why would we even allow kind of a paper trail like this to even happen? How do we not have better oversight or better policies in place to make sure? I mean, how does somebody get checks written directly to them when you're the mayor of a city? How does that even happen? How do you have people in a room not say, hey, wait a minute, this is wrong? Like, how does that happen?
0: You just hit on it. Because somebody in the room said it's okay. There, as long as there is a human being who's willing to circumvent a system, there is no system that can prevent itself from being circumvented. We rely on the good faith and the honesty of people that are working in town government to try to protect taxpayer funds and to try to run the town honestly and efficiently. Most towns do, but sometimes they don't. And this is one of these situations where a human being, notwithstanding the system, said, it's okay, go ahead and make the checkout. There may be consequences to that human being having gotten caught. And that may be, at the end of the day, the only remedy, check and balance on that system.
19: Well, Attorney Bill Bloss, I'm sure that we will be talking again, whether it's about this case or many others across the state of Connecticut. I always appreciate your legal expertise. Thank you so much.
0: Anytime.
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12: Well, midwives are not just for babies, and the person to ask who knows all about this is Sarah Church, who is the director of midwifery at Norwalk Hospital. She graduated Columbia University in 2008 and obtained her master's there in nurse midwifery. She has a bachelor's degree in diagnostic genetics, which I'm dying to hear about, as well as nursing. And she has been a certified nurse midwife practicing at Norwalk Hospital since 2009. Sarah Church, welcome to the Lisa Wexler Show today. Hello.
13: Hi, good morning, Lisa. Thank you so much for having me.
12: Good morning. I want to announce you can call me at 203-333-9422 if you would like to ask a question of Sarah Church about midwifery, about, you know, anything having to do with giving birth to a baby. I have a feeling Sarah knows quite a bit about it. Now, you say midwives are not just for babies. Well, obviously, they are for mothers and babies. But what do you mean by that? Do you mean by care beyond delivery?
13: Yes, that's exactly what I mean. I think many, many people are under the common misconception that midwives are only people who take care of pregnant people, or providers
12: well,
13: we, only
12: we
13: take care
12: them
13: of pregnant
12: women.
13: People.
12: We call
13: right.
12: them women.
13: So we are actually full scope in our practice of women's health care. So we provide a full range of services, a lot of the things that you would traditionally think of when you think of your OBGYN, midwives are also providing in their offices. So we do annual GYN exams with pap smears. We do contraceptive counseling and prescriptions. We do, you know, discussion about hormone therapy and menopause. I know you've talked to my colleague, Olivia Eisner before,
12: oh, yeah.
13: who's our menopause expert in our practice.
12: Oh, yeah.
13: We even provide first trimester medication termination to folks that need that service.
12: Okay. So mifepristone, is that one of the drugs
13: yep,
12: you might prescribe?
13: Exactly. The mifepristone, okay. You've probably been hearing about that in the news a lot, along yep. with the misoprostol for those appropriate first trimester.
12: So candidates. Even though you're a midwife, you would counsel a woman who wanted to terminate a pregnancy about how best to do that?
13: Yes.
12: Okay.
13: And you know, that's really historic. If you think about midwifery care hundreds of years ago, the midwives were really community health care providers, and women brought their families to the midwives to take care of all kinds of maladies that they, you know, would treat with herbal remedies. And, you know, there's a lot, I think, if you read historical literature about midwives performing, you know, providing herbs that can bring on pregnancy
12: yes.
13: loss and miscarriage. So
12: that is true.
13: You know,
12: because
13: I think
12: they
13: historically
12: were,
13: we've always done this full scope care.
12: Yeah, you have, because historically you were women that catered to women, and women who found themselves historically pregnant if they weren't married or in a, you know, in a situation where society was going to say smile on them as opposed to frown.
13: Yep.
12: I think that you were there to help women.
13: Exactly. And that's what we're still here for. So there's a scope of practice that's considered to be our core practice, and that's what's taught in every single midwifery school across the country that's credentialed. And then there's expanded scope of practice where midwives can take coursework and do hands-on education to gain additional skills. So there are midwives that do endometrial biopsies, and there are midwives
12: really?
13: That do vulvar biopsies, and
12: really?
13: There are midwives that even perform suction abortion. So there's lots of additional skills that midwives can choose to pursue and obtain, and, you know, depending on who your midwife is and where they practice, they might have a range of skills and services to offer.
12: So in Connecticut, we're chatting with Sarah Church, the director of midwifery at Norwalk Hospital. In Connecticut, are there limitations on the skills that only medical doctors can perform?
13: Connecticut has very broad scope of practice, and midwives in Connecticut are independent practitioners, independent providers. So depending on where you go in the country, the statutes that govern how midwives practice can vary. Nurse practitioners in Connecticut have to practice under a physician supervision for the first 2 years and then become independent practitioners. PAs or physician assistants always practice under the license of a physician, but certified nurse midwives in Connecticut have independent practice from graduation on.
14: When you say independent practice, is that the way you practice, or do you always consult with a doctor? Like, how does that, practice, how do you do
13: right,
14: your work?
13: We collaborate with our physician partners. So we have doctors that we discuss high-risk cases with. We have doctors that we refer to for surgical management. But we don't need a doctor to sign off on our orders or to supervise us. There's not a law that says that we need a supervising physician. But in practice, collaborative care across the healthcare system is what happens. So, midwives will provide care and screen for issues. And if there's something that is outside of our scope of practice or something outside our expertise, then we consult and collaborate with our physician partners.
14: So I have a question, Sarah Church. I was a VBAC, right? So I had a son who I had a footling breach, emergency vertical incision C-section. Okay. Really, like, where the doctor came in afterwards and said, little lady, if you'd been in Tennessee, you and your son would have been dead. That's what he literally said.
13: That's
14: to me.
13: Actually the same. I did that to my mom, too. I was a single footling breach emergency C-section.
14: Okay, so there you go. Okay, right. So
13: I told her I've been trying to make up for it ever since.
14: Right? One foot apparently was hanging down and one was stuck on my hip. It was just fantastic. And the cord was around his neck.
13: You cannot burn that baby vaginally.
14: Right? And the cord was around his neck several times when they opened him up. Okay, so there you go. Okay. But he was okay. Thank God he's okay. And he's all right. He's 38 years old now. He's, fully grown. He's okay. And it was all right at White Plains Hospital. Mm-hmm. And then I had a doctor at Norwalk Hospital who said, Lisa, that was just like an anomaly. There's no reason why you can't have a vaginal birth for your next child, which was 5 years later. And I did. And it was amazing. And she was born 7'2 at Norwalk Hospital, 7 pounds, 2 ounces in an hour and a half, boom, boom. And it was the fastest recovery in the world. And instead of being hunched over for 6 weeks and not being able to stand up straight, I was like, after I was on a donut pillow for 2 days, I was like golden. I was so happy. I couldn't believe this is the way it can be. So I'm an experience of both. So this is what I want to ask you, Sarah Church. What are, when you're paying attention to a baby, if a baby is going to be breached somehow, do you have skills and techniques to make the baby not breach? And at what point in the pregnancy do you then say, this might go to a C-section, which means I've got to get, an OB involved?
13: Yep.
14: Like, how do you do that?
13: So most babies go head down by 32 weeks.
14: Okay.
13: So that's when we start paying attention.
14: Okay.
13: And, first we use our traditional low-tech, high-touch techniques. We use our hands to palpate the abdomen, palpate position of the baby. And most of the time we can figure out position from doing that. It's called a Leopold's maneuver. We're feeling where the head is, where the butt is, where the back is. We follow that. If babies are still breech or not vertex, not head down, by 34, 36 weeks, we're ordering an ultrasound to confirm that what position we're feeling is actually true. Some of us also do those point of care ultrasounds in our office. So that's one of those expanded skill sets that some midwives have. By 37 weeks, that's when we start to talk about things we can do to try to get that baby to turn if it's not turning by itself before. So before 37 weeks, we use some non-traditional methods. There are some exercises we recommend for moms to do at home, inversions and things like that. Believe it or not, acupuncture and moxibustion have been successfully used.
14: Oh, I know. Acupuncture in the baby toe. Acupuncture in the baby toe has been proven to turn babies in the womb. Yep. I know that.
13: There's some chiropractic care that can help turn babies. So we try those things first. If by 37 weeks that baby is still breech, then we start to consult with our physicians. So we bring we offer to moms at that point either planning for a scheduled primary C-section, because at our hospital we don't do vaginal breech deliveries planned, or trying to do something called an external cephalic version, which is putting hands on the baby, lifting the baby up out of the pelvis, and physically trying to push the baby around within the uterus.
14: Really?
13: Our physician partners are the ones that do that procedure.
14: Okay.
13: So bring the patients on into labor and delivery. We have OB hospitalists that we work with here very closely. We assist them and do the ultrasound and put pressure when they ask us to and things like that. But our physician partners are the ones that turn the baby.
14: And is Norwalk Hospital in general a hospital for high-risk pregnancies, women over 35, women over 40?
13: Yep, we take care of all kinds of pregnancies here. So we have our OB-GYN hospitalists are in-house 24/7. 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

0: know what I'm saying?
1: When you think about all the potential things
0: that
1: can go wrong, that's absolutely true. But we manage, and there are many women that have low-risk, healthy, physiologic pregnancies and vaginal births. Yep.
0: Yeah, most. Well, one would hope, anyway, most. We're chatting with Sarah Church, who is the director, CNM, and director of midwifery at Norwalk Hospital, and has been doing this for quite a while. What are some of the... if anything, in the span that you've practiced, has the care of women during and post-pregnancy changed in a way that I would say, oh, it's different now than it was 30 years ago?
1: Yes, it has. And I think it will continue to change. Probably the biggest change and the most impactful change on labor management is continuous fetal monitoring. Continuous fetal monitoring is when we put the monitors on the abdomen and we watch the baby's heartbeat all the time in labor. And it was developed as something that they thought would decrease risks of rates of cerebral palsy, because they thought, well, if we can identify changes in the baby's heartbeat that could be leading to oxygen deprivation and buildup of acid in the baby's blood, we can prevent the damage that can cause cerebral palsy. And it caught on very quickly and has become really widespread use in labor, and has not been shown to decrease rates of cerebral palsy, but has greatly increased the rates of cesarean section, because we are scrutinizing that baby's heartbeat 24 hours a day, 7 days a week while that patient is in labor, and acting on things that we see. So we've had to adjust our practice over time to analyze and interpret those tracings better, to know when we should be patient and sit on a fetal tracing that's showing some changes versus when we should step in and act, so that we can really balance the rate of improved outcomes from fetal monitoring with a healthy C-section rate.
0: Well, I don't understand, Sarah Church. Why hasn't it decreased the amount of births of, you know, of children with cerebral palsy or lack of oxygen or other kind of complications? Why?
1: So cerebral palsy is really a very multifactorial condition, outcome. And so what they've found is that it's really not just birth asphyxia that's causing that. It's probably a more long-term or even earlier damage that's occurring. So while fetal monitoring can allow us to pick up some acute issues and is really screening for fetal acidosis, which is that building up of the acidic levels of the blood because of lower oxygen levels, that's what it is screening for in reality. It's not really something that is screening for the conditions that can cause cerebral palsy.
0: So if it's not cerebral palsy, though, is it showing that continuous fetal monitoring, even though it does come with more C-sections, is it in general improving outcomes, you know, altogether in a population for, you know, adverse outcomes, stillbirths, you know, all kinds of things that can go wrong in delivery?
1: So studies have not
0: really
1: demonstrated an improvement in outcomes.
0: Really? And that's not intuitive at all. So that's
1: right.
0: Really
1: it's not
0: surprising.
1: Intuitive at all. And it's very, you know, we still utilize it as a tool. So there's a balance, and there are certainly low risk patients that do not need continuous fetal monitoring, that are better off with intermittent fetal monitoring. And we try to use that when it's appropriate to balance that. But it's a tool that we rely pretty heavily on, even though it has not shown improvement in outcomes and has shown increased.
0: But it makes you feel better because in the moment.
1: It makes us feel better because we're watching. And, you know, I think that those acute instances, there are certainly babies that we catch things that would have had bad outcomes.
0: Okay.
1: But so I think on an individual basis, there can be instances where we are catching things and intervening before there becomes a big problem. But it's probably the hundreds of patients that we intervene on that wouldn't have had a problem that is causing that kind of imbalance of what we're seeing in research outcomes versus what we would expect to see.
0: Right. So many C-sections and C-sections and C-sections. And then very often it seems like, Sarah Church, that women, at least anecdotally, my friends that are in their 40s now, it just doesn't

0: like women get VBACs anymore. I'm like, I don't understand. Your first birth was whatever. Why does that necessarily mean you have to have a C-section again? And they're like, well, my doctor told me I have to. And I was surprised by that.
1: So I think, you know, there's a lot of considerations to make in that individual decision for a person about whether or not they're going to have a VBAC versus a C-section. The overall trends are really encouraging VBACs for the vast majority of people. So
0: we should be looking for those VBAC offerings to increase. You should, because it depends on the reason why. I mean, if a woman has too small a pelvis, then okay, she's always going to have a C-section. But if she has an unusual kind of breech birth like your mother did and I did, then there's no reason why the next baby, if the baby's in position, can't come out the natural way. And it's better for the baby. It's better for the mother.
1: Exactly. So that's really, you know, for people who have had a previous C-section, that's really an important conversation to have to your provider, your midwife, or your OB about whether or not you're a good candidate. If they think not, what makes you not a good candidate? What are your options? And it's good to have those conversations early on in the pregnancy. It might not be something that's really decided finally until the end, because there are things that can come up. There are things that can change circumstances. But if your provider does not think you're a good candidate for a VBAC, it's helpful to know that early and figure out why. And if it doesn't make sense to you, you know, that's a good point to explore your options and see if there are care providers that are more aligned with your goals.
0: Well, Sarah Church, it's been a pleasure to speak with you. You're so knowledgeable about what you do. Typically, the midwives I've spoken to have a real passion and love for their career. It's almost like a calling. Are you one of those people as well?
1: Oh, absolutely. I think you put your heart and soul into it. And if it's not something that you love to do, you really can't do it. You would burn out too fast.
0: Yeah, you would burn out too fast. But it's a beautiful thing to bring life into the world, right? To be
1: it is. It is. And it's really an honor to be brought into those intimate moments in a woman's life. You know, even in their GYN care, to have those are times when you're feeling very vulnerable, and to have somebody develop that bond and that trust in that situation of GYN birth, loss sometimes, it's really a very special place to be.
0: It certainly is. Sarah Church, thank you so much for joining us. If you are thinking about a midwifery or whatever your options are as you're thinking about having a baby or post baby, because we have been speaking with various practitioners in our Women's Health Matters series and learning the array of services post baby that midwives can offer. You can ask for Sarah Church. She's at Norwalk Hospital. She's the big honcho there. She's the director of the program. Thank you, Sarah. Thank you so much for coming on.
1: Thank you. I really appreciate it, Lisa.
0: Pleasure.
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1: From ABC News, I'm Dave Packer. They're still counting the votes in the Los Angeles mayor's race. Spencer Pratt keeping his hopes alive. Democrat incumbent Karen Bass already clinching her spot in the November runoff.
2: Still too close. This is a long waiting game when it comes to a state like California because their vote counting process is actually really slow. So, for instance, California has a high volume of mail-in ballots. Sometimes those ballots don't arrive until a week after Election Day. And then from there, the counting of ballots can take 30 days after election.
1: ABC Selena Wang. Three candidates are leading in the race for California's next governor, Republican Steve Hilton and Democrats Javier Becerra and Tom Steyer. A standoff at a bank in Bakersfield, California ended early this morning. The FBI and local police say 10 hostages are now safe. The suspect confirmed dead, shot by the FBI. Attorney Matt Clark has an office right next door.
3: There's just no way to really describe it other than it's scary. And so getting everybody out was our absolute priority, searching the building, making sure there was no stragglers, no one down in the basement using the restroom or something like that, and just getting everybody home safely.
1: An air attack on two U.S. allies in the Persian Gulf. ABC's Tom Sophie Burridge.
4: The Iranians fired, according to Kuwaiti officials, 13 ballistic missiles and 17 drones. Yes, the U.S. military and the U.S. government insist that their war earlier had, you know, really debilitated Iran's military. But I think it's just quite clear that Iran still has firepower. It can fire back.
1: President Trump saying the ceasefire has not been breached. And President Trump today reacting to the announcement from Acting Attorney General Todd Blanche that the $1.8 billion anti-weaponization fund would be permanently scrapped. He said he was one of those wronged by the Biden administration.
5: I'm one of them. They raided my house, Mar-a-Lago. That never happened. Nobody ever thought of anything like that. It turned out that it was a total fake. Everything about it was fake and corrupt.
1: SpaceX going public this month. The company says it plans to raise up to $75 billion. You're listening to ABC News.
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1: It's the final days for an iconic department store.
10: One of the few remaining classic urban department stores is closing for good. The flagship Neiman Marcus location opened in downtown Dallas in 1914. Saks Global, which acquired Neiman's in 2024, has decided to shutter the 9-story building on September 30th.
1: ABC's Jim Ryan. Ford is recalling almost 420,000 vehicles because some seatbelts may lock inadvertently, not allowing them to retract or extend. The recall includes certain Ford Expedition and Lincoln Navigator models. For Alabama football coach Nick Saban testified in support of a bipartisan bill to overhaul college athletics. He's the Senate Commerce Committee that it's time to tap the brakes on a system where players can increasingly earn millions of dollars while moving between schools freely. Getting underway in New York, the 25th edition of the Tribeca Film Festival. Among the special events, a 50th anniversary screening of Taxi Driver. Star Robert De Niro says he never expected any movie would be celebrated 50 years later.
11: When you're doing a project, you don't ever think that it would be received in the way saying Taxi Driver's been received, ever. You just don't think that, so that's nice, but you just don't ever expect it. You don't ever think it. It's just you do the project, and that's it.
1: This year brings a slate of more than 100 feature films. Dave Packer, ABC News.
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25: Welcome back to the Lars Larson Show. It's a Wednesday. It's honestly provocative talk radio for America, and it's my pleasure to be with you. And if you want to join the best conversation in talk journalism, happens right here every day. And we have a lot to talk about. Let me tell you what's coming up this hour alone. A Texas court just caught the federal government treating cash home buyers like suspects in a criminal investigation. How long has that been going on without anybody saying one word? Two government scientists from the NIH got caught smuggling over 100 vials of monkeypox through an American airport. Then they lied to the authorities at the airport about what they were doing. Should those scientists be going to prison for 5 years? A registered sex offender spent months walking into girls' locker rooms in public schools, and a judge simply let him walk away. Who exactly is the law trying to protect here? And take just a moment to cast a vote in my X poll. We put up a brand new poll question every day, and this one is bizarre. Bernie Sanders became a headline maker yesterday. He is the senator, the communist senator from Vermont. I know officially he's a socialist, but I would say that he's really more like a communist because of his activities. But consider what he wants. He now says the government should seize majority ownership of major technology companies. Bernie Sanders has now proposed that the U.S. government should take a 50% direct ownership stake in the nation's AI companies like XAI, OpenAI, and Anthropic. Now, OpenAI and Anthropic are not publicly traded yet, but they are getting ready for IPOs. Sanders also wants a big chunk of NVIDIA, Microsoft, and Google. He says details on those are coming later. So, he wants the government to own the means of production. Can you think of a more direct description of communism or at least socialism? And it's all coming from good old Bernie Sanders. Check it out. Check out the X poll, I should say. If you want to find the question online, it's at Lars Larson Show on X. You can also find it on our website at LarsLarson.com. Now, yesterday's question, should any government in America officially recognize Pride Month? 97% of you joined me in a no vote on that. Only 3% of you voted yes. Today's X poll is brought to you by AMAC. It's a group I've been a member of for more than a decade. The Association of Mature American Citizens. AMAC has the conservative values I believe in. Just go to amac.us. or call 888-262-2006. AMAC is better. Better for you and better for America. Let me go first to Linda. Hey, Linda, welcome to the program. What's on your mind on a Wednesday?
0: Sure, Lars. I was just listening to the news, your news, and they had a clip from President Trump saying that, a deal is just around the corner with Iran, and we've heard that for a long time.
25: We have.
0: But he said, now, I'll give it a few months, but if there's no deal, then I think we should just wipe them all out. He says, I don't really want to kill them all, but it would be very easy to do. And that's what we should do. You know, even talking about that, killing everybody in a whole nation, is a war crime. Why is he not being removed?
25: Well, hold on, Linda,
0: right,
25: why is it a war crime to talk about defeating the enemy through whatever means are necessary? I mean, people have debated lots and lots of different...
0: Okay, wiping out a whole nation is a war crime.
25: Well, if the whole nation right now is producing weapons, including nuclear weapons, producing drones, producing missiles...
0: They're not close to
25: what
0: being
25: are they firing,
0: able
25: then?
0: To get us with anything. Okay?
25: No, but hold
0: they
25: on, Linda.
0: They are not close Linda, to a nuclear weapon.
25: How do you know that?
0: This is about what I've been told. But
25: no, Linda,
0: Trump,
25: I'm asking Lars, you, how do
0: Lars,
25: you know
0: Lars,
25: that?
0: I know. I'm not sure on that, okay? But I know that.
25: Can I cite my sources? Do you want to hear my sources? Would you like to hear why I believe that Iran has been pursuing a nuclear weapon? Because Barack Obama said they were doing it. Because
0: question.
25: Joe Biden said they
0: That's
25: were doing
0: not
25: it.
0: My
25: because
0: question.
25: Donald Trump said they were
0: that
25: doing
0: is
25: it.
0: Not my question. My
25: well,
0: question
25: I know, but it's the question I'm
0: okay
25: asking you. Are you
0: Trump?
25: Willing to let Iran get a nuclear weapon?
0: I am asking you, why is it okay for Trump to threaten to kill everyone in the nation of Iran?
25: Because it's all it is
0: crime.
25: Is words at this point, Linda.
0: Oh, it's just bluster.
25: Well, here's the thing, Linda. How do you go about getting another country to do what you want
0: well,
25: them to do?
0: Well, he's been at it for months.
25: I'm trying to answer your question, Linda,
0: then,
25: but
0: then,
25: if you're going to keep talking over me, I can't very well answer your question now, can I? Do you want to hear the answer or not?
0: Is it okay by
25: do you,
0: you
25: want to
0: that
25: hear the answer?
0: He wants
25: okay.
0: to kill everyone
25: you know what?
0: In Iran.
25: I'm going to put Linda on hold because I can't tolerate the fact that, you know, if she says she wants to hear an answer, I'll give you an answer. War is the extension of our foreign policy through force. In other words, any time you drop bombs on somebody, any time you fire missiles at somebody, any time you fire weapons at somebody, you are saying, we want you to do this, and until you do this, we're going to hurt you this way. That's what war is. So when the president says, I'm going to wipe the whole country out, I understand that much of it is, in fact, just as you said, bluster. But what you have to get the other guy to believe is if you don't stop what you're doing, then we will be able to do this to you. I mean, even Japan did not give up after the first atomic bomb. It was only after the second atomic bomb. And even then, there was a question on our side whether that would be enough to persuade them to actually stop the war and give an unconditional surrender. We weren't sure we were going to get that. And we didn't have a third bomb available. So it was a real problem. But if you want to know, how do you go about telling a country, you must stop your nuclear ambitions. And if you don't stop, then we are going to keep pounding on your country until you finally acquiesce. That is the way that every single war in the world has gone. And even in far less technological times. So, Linda, does that answer satisfy you?
0: No, it does not. So you're okay with people melting on the sidewalks, children and everyone
25: melting?
0: Else, because we drop an atomic bomb like we did in Japan. And are you sad?
25: No,
0: that we
25: hold
0: didn't
25: on,
0: have
25: hold on. I didn't say an atomic
0: that.
25: Bomb. I don't think Iran needs an atomic bomb because. Well. What's monstrous? War? War is frequently monstrous. How would you suggest? How would you suggest?
0: Women and
25: you know
0: children.
25: What? Linda's the kind of person who calls the show, doesn't really want an answer, asks a question, doesn't want you to answer the question because if you give her a reasonable answer, the first thing you start with Iran, whether you agree with Donald Trump or not, is number one, can we allow Iran to get a nuclear weapon? And the answer from both President Trump and President Biden, to whatever extent he was president, to Barack Obama, all of them have said, we can't allow Iran to have a nuclear weapon. So if that's the first answer, we can't let them do it, how do you stop them from doing it? Now, I'm guessing that Linda would simply say, well, we asked them pretty please, would you please not get a weapon? Would you please not develop nuclear weapons? Except they've spent the better part of the last 20 years doing exactly that. Do you think a Hallmark card is going to change their mind? Maybe a bouquet of flowers, Linda? If you say we can't let them have a nuclear weapon, then you have to go about saying, then how do we get them to stop? And at this point, the kinetic answer seems to be the only answer available. Nothing Barack Obama did actually accomplished anything. Donald Trump is at least getting the job done. Back in a moment, you've got the Lars Larson Show.

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3: Welcome back to the Lars Larson Show. Well, it turns out the federal government has been spying on American real estate transactions. They did it until a Texas court finally shut them down. And is buying a house with cash now considered some kind of criminal activity in the eyes of Washington, D.C.? I thought I'd ask Luke Wake, who's an attorney at the Pacific Legal Foundation. Hey, Luke, welcome back to the program.
7: Thank you. It's always a pleasure, Lars.
3: Listen, it's always a pleasure to have you on because I don't know this stuff. I've bought and sold houses over the last few decades, you know, for my own, you know, because Tina and I need a place to live. But what in the world was going on with the federal government trying to track the transactions as though they're involved in some kind of criminal activity? What was that?
7: Well, look, the federal government wants a perfect picture of every transaction if they could help it. There's a statute on the books. It's been around since the 1970s. It was amended again with the Patriot Act a number of times, but it says that the Secretary of Treasury can deem any transaction suspicious, or it says that they can require reporting on any suspicious transaction. And the Secretary of Treasury and FinCEN, the sub-agency under Treasury, has said, okay, well, that means that we can decide when a transaction is suspicious and is going to require reporting. And the bottom line is they've taken the view that if there's any cases of bad actors out there using a certain kind of financial transaction, they can and will call it suspicious. And so because some people launder money, they're going to say that every one of these transactions is presumptively suspicious. But that's just not right. People are, you know, I'm not engaged in anything suspicious if I'm buying in cash, nor are you. That's a commonplace thing to do.
3: Well, no, but how do they decide that every single transaction then is effectively a suspicious transaction per se?
7: So the federal government, under this Bank Secrecy Act, requires financial institutions to report "quote unquote" suspicious transactions, and that already happens. If you pull, you know, a suspicious amount of money out of the ATM, or you know, all sorts of things, can trigger these flags from banks and other financial institutions. And so the Secretary of Treasury said, what we found was with they had an order was requiring people who were buying and selling homes in cash to report these transactions in certain metropolitan areas. And they said what we found after that order had been in place for a while was some 40% of the people involved in those transactions had been flagged for some sort of, you know, other suspicious transaction. But look, you know, my mother was flagged for depositing money as, you know, the parish secretary of the church. I mean, people get flagged for all sorts of things. It doesn't mean that we're all criminals. In fact, very few of these, you know, flagged suspicious transactions are you know, have led to any sort of prosecutions. And the federal government continues to play with this authority to call more and more things suspicious, including, you know, by the way, you're pulling money out of ATMs along the border, apparently.
3: Well, I guess one of the things I worry about is I see these transaction rules in other countries, and you see videos of them frequently where people are being questioned. You know, I want to take $5,000 out of my bank account. Well, why? You have to give us a reason. You have to tell us why you're doing it. And I thought, boy, in America, If the average banker asked the average customer that, the customer might just say, keep it up and I'll move my account somewhere else. It's none of your business why I'm taking money out of my account, is it?
7: It really shouldn't be, but I mean, the wild thing here is that the way the Department of Treasury is operating here, they're not confining themselves to reporting on, you know, bank transactions or anything like that. It's under their view of their authority. They can require transactions, really, reporting of any business transaction. I mean, it could be the hot dog vendor in Brooklyn or the taqueria down the street. If they say that under their view of their authority, there really is no limit to what the federal government could require reporting on for all cash transactions. Because the thing is, anytime someone's dealing in cash, there's a possibility that someone's not paying taxes, and there's a possibility that someone might be laundering money. But that's always true with cash. And so under that view of their authority, there really is no limit to what they could require reporting on. And right now, it's residential transactions going to an LLC or putting in a trust or something. But they could move the needle and require reporting on anything else.
3: I mean, because, Luke, one of the things I can imagine, and I've remembered this since 9/11, people say, why do I have to fill out these extra forms when I'm buying or selling a house? And I said, well, if you wanted to supply a bunch of terrorists, say the 19 hijackers, with an amount of cash, so they'd have cash to live on, buy plane tickets and all that, A clean way to do it would be in a wealthy person comes to America, gets an ITIN number, buys a house, you know, buys it and pays it off, and then signs the deed over somebody else, and then they sell the house, and then they decide to take the proceeds of the sale since it's paid off in cash. You could very quickly, you know, transfer a bunch of money. Now, there would be a trail that would lead back to the original person, but maybe he's overseas, you know, and he's untouchable anyway. So I could see that as a way to launder money or get money into the country in large amounts. But I don't suspect that tracking 850,000 transactions a year, as you said, they're not catching anybody doing anything, are they?
7: No, there's been very, very few in the entire history of the Bank Secrecy Act, prosecutions that have actually resulted from these transactions. And of course, this is a new thing. This is a relatively new thing where they're requiring reporting of these residential transactions. And it's just not the case that we're involved in something suspicious just because we're, you know, buying a house. But I will say, look, if someone thinks that, you know, this is an important thing that the federal government needs to collect, you know, information on, it should be our elected representatives in Congress actually making a law saying that, and not just, the Secretary of Treasury, making things up. And that's really what's going on. They don't have authority for this. They're trying to stretch, these agencies always try and stretch the statutes that Congress has written. They try and stretch them elastically so they can get away with just basically pursuing any kind of policies that they want. And we think it's really important that we say, no, you can't stretch that to the breaking point.
3: Yeah, wouldn't it be nice if they actually focused on doing their jobs? And if they say, well, we ended up with a lot of free time on our hands, so we've decided to mess around with other kinds of things, say, well, then you probably don't need as big a staff as you have right now if you have that much free time on your hands, including people like Scott Bessent at Treasury. Say, look, you've got enough things to keep track of. Leave the Americans alone. And if you find that there is some reason to believe that criminal activity is involved in some of these house transactions, then fine. Then you can go after that. That's Luke Wake. Luke is an attorney at the Pacific Legal Foundation. Luke, we appreciate having on the program. 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
1: 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That's AM 860. And you can find the Lars Larsen Show there Monday through Friday. Should a registered sex offender be able to walk free by claiming that he's trans? And remember, this is after he exposed himself to girls. The story told by 7 News out of Arlington, Virginia, registered sex offender Richard Cox is now facing charges in Arlington County for exposing himself to women and girls in school locker rooms. The case was thrown out by the Arlington County Circuit Court judge. Cox claims to be a transgender woman, and he used women's locker rooms in 2 high schools and a county fitness center in Arlington in 2024. In counties that allow people to use bathrooms and locker rooms based on their chosen gender identity. So then this judge, Daniel Lopez, and I think it's important that we always, when possible, tell you the name of the judge that's doing the crazy decisions. Lopez ruled that under Virginia law, under which Cox was being prosecuted, that it was void because it was vague. And under the 14th Amendment, the statute itself was constitutionally defective, according to Judge Lopez. Separately, Cox had recently been convicted by a jury for possessing child pornography. Well, the Arlington police found this on him when they arrested him. Meanwhile, in Fairfax County, Cox is charged with sexually assaulting a woman going all the way back to 1988. Quote, "I felt guilt because maybe if I had pressed charges, this would have been on his record a long time ago, and he wouldn't have been allowed access to these bathrooms." So you've got people who are using today's current gender insanity, where people are insisting all you have to do is say that you're a woman and you become a woman. It's insane. And then to be able to get away with this kind of stuff and put women and children at risk because you go in, expose yourself to these young victims, and you get away with it because all you've got to do is say, "I'm transgender," and the left is entirely on your side. Now, is California finally turning on the Democrats who seem to have run it into the ground? I love this piece by Joel Pollack at the New York Post. California voters rejected the status quo in yesterday's primary election, sending Republican Steve Hilton to the top of the leaderboard in the race for governor. Now, you've heard Steve on this show before. We want to get him back. Obviously, his dance card has been very full the last couple of weeks, but I would imagine we'll talk to him before the November general election, likely forcing L.A. Mayor Karen Bass into a runoff against challenger Spencer Pratt. We haven't talked to Pratt yet, but I look forward to doing that. In California's 3 major cities, voters appear to have rejected local tax increases. They rejected a vacant second home tax in San Diego. That one's crazy. A CEO pay tax in San Francisco, and a sales tax hike in L.A. County. And then you've got Tom Steyer. I mean, I brought up Tom Steyer yesterday. I was talking to one of our regular naysayers, and that's Joy. And by the way, on this show, we, I think, are pretty generous. We let the naysayers on at least once a week if they want to call in. The problem is we don't do that more than once a week because it just becomes a broken record. But I mentioned Tom Steyer yesterday. This is this joker who made all kinds of money in fossil fuels and then all of a sudden got religion, became a Democrat, and all of a sudden went to the left side of the aisle opposing fossil fuels. This guy spent $200 million of his own money on the race for governor, and he failed to finish in the top 2. That means in his total political career, Tom Steyer has spent close to $1 billion. Now, that's a guy with too much money on his hands. Spencer Pratt, though, after losing his family home in the Palisades fire, jumped into the L.A. mayor's race and is channeling the outrage of his community. Couldn't agree with him more. I hope Spencer Pratt ends up beating Karen Bass. And it's hard for me to believe that a place would be crazy enough to take somebody like Karen Bass, who let the city burn, who left the city and was elsewhere on planet Earth when her city was on fire, even though she had good advanced warning that there were high fire conditions. She left anyway, and the people of Los Angeles, and especially the people of Palisades, paid the price. And have they actually accelerated the rebuilding of people's homes in the Palisades? They have not. Oh, and then there's this. I mean, Donald Trump's fund, you know, the 1776 fund, it's $1.776 billion to pay off the victims of Joe Biden's lawfare. Well, the acting attorney general, that's Todd Blanche, yesterday had promised to abandon plans to move forward with the anti-weaponization fund. I told you I really don't have an objection to the idea. In fact, if anything, Donald Trump was wronged by the IRS. That didn't have to happen, but when it did, Donald Trump had every reason to go to court and sue. And when the IRS said, well, we can settle out of court, and Trump said, okay, we'll settle for $1.776 billion. We'll put it in a fund. It won't go to Donald Trump personally. It'll go to the people who've been victims of lawfare. I thought that was actually a very good result. Now, what did Blanche say? We are not moving forward with the fund, period. That's what he told lawmakers at a hearing on Capitol Hill yesterday. Obstacles remain for the package, which is getting the funding for Customs and Border Patrol and ICE, Immigrations and Customs Enforcement. They've got a proposal to spend $1 billion on the 90,000 square foot White House ballroom and the proposed anti-weaponization fund. You know, the fact is, I think the biggest driver of that ballroom, Donald Trump, has made it seem like a big vanity project on his part, but it really isn't. I think who's pushing it, I'm willing to bet the Pentagon is, to try to upgrade the White House's capability of the Presidential Emergency Operations Center. That thing has always been inadequate in size. It's under the current White House right now. It needs to be much bigger. It needs to be much better protected. And I think they're going to be able to make that happen. By the way, let me tell you about this. Everybody talks about those weight loss injections, you know, the GLP-1s, because when you get right down to it, the results are very, very dramatic. Now, how do they work? They lower your blood sugar and they reduce your appetite. But what if you want to lose weight, but you don't want to have those painful weekly injections, especially when you hear about some of the really crazy side effects? That's why doctors created a weight loss supplement called Lean. And the results are remarkable. I can say that because I've tried it myself. The studied ingredients in Lean have been shown to lower your blood sugar. They burn up fat by converting it to energy. They curb your appetite and your cravings. That means you're not as hungry. But Lean, it's not for the casual dieter, the one who only has a few pounds to lose. The doctors at Brickhouse Nutrition, they created Lean.

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1: Welcome back to the program. It's a pleasure to be with you. I'm glad to get back to your phone calls and emails. And as always on this program, naysayers go to the head of the line. So if you disagree with me or something you've heard on the program, call up, tell my producers, you'll go right to the head of the line. Leah Siskin joins me now, who's Director of Impact at the Foundation for Defense of Democracies and an Artificial Intelligence Research Fellow at FDD's Center on Cyber and Technology Innovation. Leah, welcome to the program.
2: Hi there. Thank you so much for having me.
1: You know, I had planned to talk to you, and I do want to talk to you about Donald Trump's executive order, but then we've also put into our X poll question, we always ask a poll question every day, Bernie Sanders has this idea that the U.S. government should end up owning 50% of all the AI technology companies. Have you seen that report?
2: Oh, I haven't. There's been so much happening today. I haven't had a chance. So I've got to catch up on that.
1: Yeah, he said he proposed that the U.S. government should take 50%, quote, direct ownership of the nation's AI companies like XAI, OpenAI, and Anthropic, even though OpenAI and Anthropic haven't gone public yet, but they're set for that. He also wants a big chunk of NVIDIA, Microsoft, and Google. I guess the socialists are not hiding their light under a bushel anymore. They are, they're putting it right out in front of everybody.
2: That, I mean, it's definitely an interesting idea, but I have to say, I heard this 3 months ago in February when our Secretary of War, Pete Hegseth, was mulling whether the AI company should be nationalized by the federal government. Okay. So there's kind of different approaches about the role that the government should play with these AI companies.
1: Well, I mean, I've never liked the idea of the government owning the means of production or even largely controlling the means of production. To me, that's socialism or communism, or it's on the way to one or the other, isn't it?
2: I don't have strong opinions at this point about whether they should be owned, but the one thing that is crystal clear to me is that we need to have better working relations between the AI companies and the federal government.
1: Okay.
2: And this AIEO is definitely the right move in that direction.
1: Okay, so describe for my audience what you called an EO, but it's executive order. How does this work and what does it envision? That the tech companies would say, here's our latest, greatest proposal, and they hand it to the federal government before it goes public?
2: Yeah, so the executive order does a number of things. First of all, it would give the government the ability for companies, for leading AI companies to voluntarily choose to give the government a 30-day preview of their models before they release them to other partners.
1: Yeah.
2: There's been some accusations that it's going to be like the FDA, where you have to submit a drug to them and they've got to approve it before it goes to market. This is not that. This is more like TSA PreCheck. You don't have to have TSA PreCheck to fly anywhere, but you voluntarily choose to share a bit of information about yourself with the government so that you can have a smoother experience. This is kind of what it's going to be like for the AI companies. They will voluntarily share their model with the government in advance. The government can learn about its powerful capabilities, and then maybe they'll have easier experience contracting with different agencies, working with the government in general.
1: Okay, and when I've thought about this, it's your specialty, it's not mine, so forgive me if mine are kind of pedestrian. But number one, should those companies have to worry that if I hand this off to the federal government, our federal government is famously leaky, and that it's going to leak, and that their proprietary data is going to leak out not just to other U.S. companies, but probably foreign companies as well. That's one concern. And then the second concern would be when the federal government looks at it and says, well, we're going to evaluate this to see if there are any dangers here, like the FDA. I like that metaphor. The FDA is checking a drug to make sure it's not harmful or something like that. Do the people in our federal government have the expertise to be able to actually do that? Because some of them, at least the members on Capitol Hill, seem to be having a tough time just understanding how to make their cell phones work. So should we have confidence that the notoriously Neanderthal-like U.S. government will have the ability to actually evaluate this stuff?
2: Well, hey. I used to be the deputy director of the AI Corps in Homeland Security, so I'm going to push back on
1: okay.
2: that a bit.
1: They're smart young millennials, right?
2: Well, of all ages, it's not limited to any age group. There are a lot of really dedicated, hardworking people in the federal government that really care about delivering good technology services to the public. and that are working in difficult conditions. So, but you asked so many good questions. Let me go back a little bit. And you said, first of all, like, is this safe? Yeah, we got a leaky government. You know, I'm more concerned about in the government, you've got everyone who's working there has been cleared. They got a clearance. They have been reviewed by the federal government. They're not a stranger. We imagine working at a tech company. There's no clearance process. You can have anyone working at a private company having access to some of the most important technology. It is undoubtedly the most dangerous and powerful technology in the world right now. And those people are not, they don't have background clearances. Many of them come from different countries. This to me is way more of a vulnerability for us. To your second question, do we have the talent in-house in the federal government to do that? This is a very important question. As you remember last year when DOGE came in, they really wiped out a lot of agencies and then a ton of people left on their own volition. So I would say we might be in very bad shape right now as far as having the manpower in-house to do this. One point in the executive order was the stated intent by the government to ramp up hiring, especially of cybersecurity experts. I completely agree with this. I think this is absolutely the right skill set to bring in-house into the federal government. However, I wish they didn't wait for a crisis to do this. One thing that I think we can agree on is the government moves way too slowly and is way too bureaucratic, especially when it comes to hiring. And so you don't want to start a mass hiring process in a crisis. You want to do it a year before the crisis hits.
1: I couldn't agree with you more. Leah, it's always a pleasure to have you on the show. Thank you very much for taking the time tonight.
2: Thank you so much for having me. Have a good night.
1: You bet, and you as well. That's Leah Siskin. She is the Director of Impact at the Foundation for Defense of Democracies and Artificial Intelligence Research Fellow at FDD's Center on Cyber and Technology Innovation. By the way, I want you to picture this. You're at work. Your phone buzzes, and it's your kid's number on the screen, and your kid's voice comes over, panicked, saying he's been in an accident, he needs money wired to him right now. Now, in those circumstances, you'd move heaven and earth, wouldn't you? 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
13: From ABC News, I'm Dave Packer. Sources telling ABC News that Israel and Lebanon have reached an agreement on the implementation of a ceasefire. This comes after hours of negotiations in Washington and after President Trump expressed his frustration directly to Israeli Prime Minister Benjamin Netanyahu over their ongoing conflict with the Iran-backed Hezbollah. ABC's Tom Sophie Borridge is in Jerusalem.
14: President Trump effectively confirmed that he did shout and use expletives with Prime Minister Netanyahu on the phone. There are clear disagreements between the Israeli and the U.S. position on some level right now, particularly over Lebanon. But clearly, when it comes to getting rid of Iran's nuclear program, the two sides agree.
13: The House, for the first time, passing an Iran war powers resolution.
15: On this vote, the yeas are 215 and the nays are 208. The concurrent resolution is adopted.
13: Four Republicans siding with Democrats in support of the resolution that calls on President Trump to terminate the use of U.S. armed forces in hostilities against Iran unless there's a declaration of war or an authorization of force. Next up, the Senate, but the resolution is considered largely symbolic in nature. No additional insight from Treasury Secretary Scott Bessent as to why the Trump administration stopped pursuing the nearly $2 billion anti-weaponization fund, telling the Senate Finance Committee.
16: Even with the acting attorney general Blanche's statements yesterday, this matter is still subject to ongoing litigation, so I'm unable to comment further on it.
13: The fund would have offered compensation to those who claim that they were wronged by the Biden Justice Department. They're still counting the votes in the Los Angeles mayor's race. Steve Hilton, Javier Becerra, and Tom Steyer are leading in the race.
17: President Trump, for his part, he's already taking to social media to congratulate the person he backed in the California gubernatorial race, Steve Hilton.
13: ABC's Selena Wang. ADP, National Employment Report, counting a record 122,000 new jobs created in May. 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
13: Tropical storm Amanda has formed in the Pacific Ocean, marking the first tropical cyclone of the season.
20: At a rally in Ken Paxton's hometown, James Tallarico attacked the current attorney general's legal and ethical record.
21: Ken Paxton is everything that's wrong with this broken system. He does not serve us. He serves himself.
20: Paxton, meanwhile, was in Washington to meet with Senate Republicans, many of whom had backed Paxton's rival, incumbent Senator John Cornyn, in last week's primary runoff. He also posed for pictures with President Trump at the White House. Jim Ryan, ABC News in Dallas-Fort Worth.
13: On Capitol Hill, House members asked Homeland Security Secretary Mark Wayne Mullen what his agency is doing to ensure a safe World Cup.
22: I feel very comfortable where we're at, and we feel like we have a zero-fail mission, but it's going to be complicated. We have seven
1: 5 to 7 million visitors coming in. We have some very complicated countries that are going to be playing each other that have a tremendous amount of dislike against each other. We have open areas to where we have the fans being able to experience the game without getting inside. Mm-hmm. We have 78 Super Bowls in 38 days.
13: The government is spending $625